0: Yesterday was a big night for progressives. It's time for the old guard to step aside.
1: All these ideologies stem from this Christofascism movement.
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4: Yes.
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6: Yeah, we're coming to your city. 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
5: 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Coming up next, our final news roundup and information overload hour.
7: All right, news roundup and information overload hour. 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It's 800-941-SEAN if you want to be a part of the program. We're in South Dakota. We are here to cover all the festivities tonight at Mount Rushmore. If you've never been to Mount Rushmore, I went through some of the history of this earlier in the program today. It's so stunning and so fascinating, and its history so amazing. It's definitely worth a trip. You know, if you think of vacations, if you ever want to take a vacation with your family and places you want to go see, this is definitely great, for your kids. When my kids were younger, they used to play sporting events here. So, you know, once a year for a couple of years, we'd go to Mount Rushmore, and it became a little bit of a, you know, annual tradition in the family. And I'm glad we did. I'm glad to be back too. The people here are unbelievably nice. Went out to dinner last night when we got here. It was unbelievable. The nicest people you'd ever want to meet. There are less than a million people in the entire state. And anyway, really wonderful people. So anyway, so I'm reading this article, and the headline was on Breitbart. It said, Soros-funded ProPublica attacking museum and library agency for honoring America. I mean, here we go again. It's like story after story after story. It's like never ending. Anyway, they attacked, ProPublica did, according to this article, the Institute of Museum and Library Services for encouraging grant applications for projects that actually foster an appreciation of the great country of America that we live in. Anyway, here for an update on this is the acting labor secretary, Keith Sonderling, is with us. Now, he funded the creation of the Freedom Truck while acting director of the Institute of Museum and Library Services. All right, so explain to me what happened here. So you have this one group attacking your group for encouraging grant applications for projects that foster an appreciation of the country?
8: Yeah, I mean, it's true, and you won't be surprised, and nor will your listeners be. When President Trump asked me to take over the Institute of Museum and Library Services, an agency where most people have never even heard of, you know, we were astonished what we found. We went in there, and we saw that this was the agency that was giving out your federal taxpayer dollars to museums and libraries to promote hateful things of America. I know you've covered on your show many times about how during the Biden administration they were having those cross-dressing fairs and libraries and the books about kids having sex and trans. And, you know, for the museum side too, federal dollars were going to applicants who wanted to have exhibits about why America is not great and why we were, you know, why we are not a great country and why we're a racist country. So as you said, all the requirements to get this federal dollars, which is supposed to promote American culture, it's supposed to promote American museums and libraries about American history and how great we are, had DEI requirements. So you couldn't get a federal grant unless you proved how you would be using that grant in a library museum to promote DEI. These are your federal taxpayer money. The agency gives out $300 million a year. And as you know, President Trump really took an interest into our museums and libraries, into our American culture. And as we enter this 250th year, it was an honor that he asked me to go in there and make some serious changes. And that's what we did.
7: You know, this is why when people tell me that they think that, you know, they believe in, for example, the Green New Deal or cradle to grave or womb to the tomb or whatever they believe in, that the government is going to solve every problem they have in life. This is when I point to government. How are government-run schools, you know, working out for people? Because we pay more per capita per child than any industrialized country in the world, and we have the worst results. You know, it's the biggest, you know, failure on the face of the earth, and you have this unholy alliance between Democrats and teachers unions, and they donate to Democratic candidates, and they get money, and they just stay in power, and our kids are failed at a spectacular level. I mean, this seems now to, when Democrats are in power, they seem to institutionalize these things.
8: Correct. They do a better job than we do, but we're taking that over. And under President Trump's leadership, we went in there and we completely changed and revitalized the agency. We fired the entire board. There was a board of all Democrats that Biden had put in there that allowed all these grants to go out. But we wanted to, you know, instead of just eliminating this agency, how do we use it to promote America? How do we use it to get kids inspired to love America again, especially this year when there's so many great stuff in there? And we believe that libraries and museums for children, for adults around the country can be that place where they go to and they learn about the founding fathers. They learn about why this country is so great. Museum exhibits about American history and the impact we've had being the greatest country in the world. And it's exactly what we did, Sean. But the most important thing we did, which we've been attacked on, you name it, New York Times, Washington Post, every newspaper has come after us. We created, in partnership with PragerU and Hillsdale, we created the Freedom Trucks. Now, if you remember in 1976, they had the Freedom Trains that went around the country promoting, you know, at that time, 200 years of American greatness. Well, the Freedom Trucks, they're not on railroads. So they're 18-wheelers that expand, and there's two on the National Mall right now for the Great State Fair. And what it is, it's a history of the United States. It starts, you walk in and you're greeted by George Washington AI, and he talks to you and he explains everything that you're going to see. Then you learn about some of the early pilgrims who came here, and then it starts with the Revolutionary War. And there's so many interactive stuff. There's all this great AI, but you start by taking a quiz. Are you a patriot or are you a loyalist? Which George are you going to be behind? And then it goes through each step of the Revolutionary War to signing the Declaration of Independence. And there's this massive digital Declaration of Independence that kids get to sign. And then it goes through today. So then you learn about each step of our amazing country with pictures, with AI, with computer screens, with iPads. You get to take a citizenship test to see how much you know about this great country. And then there's the Wall of Fame, which highlights modern American heroes like Mark Twain or the Rosa Parks, the Wright brothers, Andrew Carnegie. And of course, when it ends, you're greeted by a message by Donald J. Trump, who talks about how we are revitalizing our cultural institution, how we're taking American history and we're promoting it, how we're taking back libraries and museums and having a safe place for people to go and learn about our country and not hate our country. And that's why we're getting attacked.
7: Do you have a list of places around the country where people can look it up where they might want to be able to take their kids?
8: Absolutely. It's at freedom250.org. And you can go in there, and there's a big section for the Freedom Truck, and they're going around the country. So there's six of them. And as you know, President Trump is very passionate about the forgotten men and women of this country. And the reason we're doing these in trucks, we're sending them to very remote locations that don't have libraries, that don't have museums, because we want all Americans to be able to share in this. But right now, through next week, there's two of them on the National Mall, but they're traveling all this year to cities across the country. At freedom250.org, you can see all their locations where they're going. But it's just truly spectacular, and we couldn't have done it without our friends at PragerU and Hillsdale. They really made the graphics. They made the content. I'm sure you've been to the White House and have seen some of the pictures and digital QR codes they have there that relive the Founding Fathers story. So it's that same kind of technology, but it's really unbelievable. And when you walk in there and George Washington is talking to you, you know, it just kicks off an amazing journey through the Freedom Trucks.
7: Well, I got to tell you, you partner with great people. When you talk about Dennis Prager and Larry Arn and Hillsdale College, they're all amazing people. We appreciate your time. Acting Labor Secretary Keith Sonderland, appreciate the update. And we'll put that up on our website so people can just link on it themselves and get that list. Thank you, sir, for being with us.
8: We can walk together too.
7: All right, we'll take a quick break. We'll come back. On the other side, we'll get to your phone calls for the rest of the show as we continue from South Dakota. Don't forget a special edition, 9 to 11 Eastern tonight on Hannity, as we broadcast from South Dakota. They've got an incredible lineup of events. It's just going to be spectacular tonight at Mount Rushmore. We will cover all of it. We got a great lineup of guests. Again, 9 to 11 tonight from Mount Rushmore. Hannity on location. Hope you'll join us. Quick break. Right back. Your calls are next.
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5: There is a big Islamic influence that's coming in here that's hiding and embedded in our academia. And I think what we all got blindsided by with all of these elections in Mamdani's neighborhood was because they perfected the way to herd, as Rush would say, those skulls full of mush, the 18 to 28-year-olds who don't know what the heck is going on. And they just put them all in buses, all lined them up and said, you're all voting for this primary. Now, don't forget, 7% of the people who are registered voted in the primary. That's nothing. So you could really manipulate that if you're clever, and they are clever. So we got to really watch that. They think they're going to do it across the country. They think they're going to do it in the national elections. They are going to really hurt.
6: Oh, they're feeling their oats. They're now saying it publicly. They're saying publicly they're going to challenge all of these incumbents and all these establishment Democrats. They want to take over the whole thing. How are mainstream Democrats going to react to this? You know, after losing to a Mamdani-backed candidate, for example, a Democratic Social of America candidate, Dan Goldman says something pretty interesting. He said he's concerned the mayor may be encouraging anti-Semitism. Between what the mayor has said himself and between what his wife had put thumbs up on and a seal of approval on post October 7th, I don't think it's too far of a stretch to say that this guy is not particularly fond of Israel.
5: There's my title of Islamic communism. That's exactly correct. And pretty soon they're all going to feel the punch. Anybody, these people of the Jewish persuasion who are Democrats now are really, their eyes are glassy. They don't know. They can't believe what's happening. You know, you got guys like Schumer and, you know, all these people that are said, yeah, but Israel this and Israel that. But now, all of a sudden, they see what's really going on, and they don't know what to do. They are really getting stomped on.
6: They think their silence and will buy them favor with these radicals. They cannot be more wrong. I am arguing politically that Chuck Schumer's days are numbered. Hakeem Jeffries' days are numbered. I think that these radical democratic socialists will go to Congress. They will create more havoc, more chaos. I think they'll be targeting more and more, quote, mainstream Democrats, whether they look, there's a reason none of them are speaking out. All of them are afraid. And what that means to me is they're not really people that are principled. They're people that only care about their own power. If they cared about principle, they wouldn't care about the outcome of an election. This is one of the problems about, you know, people that go to Washington. For many people that get elected, that becomes the best job they'll ever get in their life. And they don't ever want to lose it. So they're not going to put that in jeopardy. And they think that, you know, being silent somehow.

0: buys them some grace with these lunatics. It does not, because they're going to be next on the list of people to be replaced. Mark my words. I've got to roll. I got to take a quick break. Good news is we have more of your calls on the other side. 800-941. Sean is on number. We are in South Dakota tonight. Hannity special 2-hour edition. We're covering all the events at Mount Rushmore. It's really going to be a special night tonight. I have the entire rundown. I don't want to give it away. I want it to be a surprise. 9 to 11 Eastern, 7 to 9 local. President Trump will be speaking during my show. Obviously, we'll be covering that as well. As we continue, South Dakota, Mount Rushmore, Hannity tonight at 9. We'll continue. You know, from America's Revolutionary War to Israel's now fight for their very survival in 1948, Israel has faced from day one, one moment after another, their courage has been tested. You know, in 1985, President Reagan delivered these remarks about America's commitment to stand with Israel. And here's what he said.
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14: Get to see if not everything is by feel. 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You're never doing anything by yourself. You're never alone. 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So I try to do that with everything I do. Being a woman, it's sometimes more challenging because we have to wear the same amount of gear that a man does. And we have to do the same amount of pull-ups that a man does for the physical training and the test. It's a challenge, but you can do it. You just got to set your mind to it. Taught me how to be a leader. Independent, confident.
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0: won't hear the mainstream press talking about this stuff. 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
1: All right, 25 now till the top of the hour. Our toll-free number is 800-941-SEAN if you want to be a part of the program. We are in South Dakota. The people couldn't be nicer. I met a lot of people since I've been here. Taken a lot of selfies since I've been here. They're just nice, down-to-earth people. I mean, you have open spaces. Went to a restaurant last night. It had elk, bison. What else did it have on the menu? It had walleye, which is a local fish that apparently is really good. I'm not a big fish eater.
2: What does elk taste like?
1: Well, it's interesting. I had elk. What did I have? The elk mushroom soup last night. And the lady's looking at me like, come on. I'm like, I'm not really experimental when it comes to food. And she looks at me and she goes, come on. You gotta try it. There's nothing wrong with it. I'm telling you, you're gonna love it.
2: Is it like bison?
1: I didn't try the bison. I just had a steak.
2: Of course you did.
1: Of course I did.
2: I missed steak.
1: So anyway, we have 2 hours tonight. I'm tempted to tell everybody what's going to happen tonight, but I don't want to because I want it to kind of be a surprise. I mean, if you want to look it up, you can. But we're going to cover all of it. We have a great lineup of guests. We're going to be on from 9 to 11 Eastern. President Trump will be speaking, during our time on the air tonight, but they got a great fireworks display. They got a lot of cool stuff happening. If you've never been to Mount Rushmore, and I talked about this at the beginning of the show a little bit, there's about 2 million people. The population here is under a million people in South Dakota, but over 2 million people come to see, you know, all these famous faces carved on Mount Rushmore. Few seem to be aware that there is this mysterious rectangle opening that hides behind President Abraham Lincoln and behind his image. What I've learned, I did a lot of research on Mount Rushmore because I didn't know it, to be very blunt with you. I just didn't know a lot about it. It's in the Black Hills of South Dakota, and it has the carved heads of four U.S. presidents, Washington, Jefferson, Theodore Roosevelt, and Abraham Lincoln. And what's fascinating is it was carved with dynamite. It took 14 years of work. It started in October of 1927. It ended in October of 1941. Over 400 workers, mostly miners, laborers. Remarkably, not one person died during construction, despite what were extremely dangerous conditions. Workers being lowered, you know, by chairs on steel cables, and the proportions of each president's head is about 60 feet tall. It was originally planned to be bigger. They intended to carve, you know, presidents from head to waist, but they didn't have enough money in the end. Here's an interesting factoid. The entire cost of the project was $1 million, about $17 to $20 million today. On the onset of World War II, it halted work for a little while. But, you know, a lot of people ask, well, why were those presidents chosen? You know, Washington, because of America's founding. Jefferson, you know, for a lot of different reasons. He's the author of the Declaration, Louisiana Purchase. Roosevelt for his development, conservation. I'm just giving you their reasons. I'm not giving you mine. Lincoln, obviously, his role in keeping our nation united during a civil war. Jefferson at one point was relocated. His face originally started to Washington's right, but then moved to the left due to unsuitable rock that they found. So that's a little factoid that you probably never heard of before. There is a secret hall of records. Let me go back to this issue behind Lincoln's head. There's what they call an unfinished chamber. It's about 70 feet deep. And, you know, the people that built this envisioned this to be a time capsule with important U.S. documents like the Declaration of Independence and other historical records. In 1998, a titanium vault with porcelain enamel panels contained historical texts and project details. That was actually sealed inside under a granite capstone. and it's not accessible to the public. The land is, again, as I mentioned, part of the Black Hills. And it's just an amazing history. I mean, you look at that, you're like, how the heck, you know, do people do stuff like this? You know, but I look at like the Empire State Building or any big building, or, you know, the Twin Towers when they were up, or the Freedom Tower or any big building. And I'm like, how the heck do people build these things? You know, I think the Empire State Building, if my memory serves me right, was built in 13 months. I mean, the shortest amount of time. In that case, a lot of people did die, putting that together. Anyway, so the bronze and glass cabinets do hold key cabinets. But, you know, it's pretty cool. And I'm sure there's going to be a debate. Should Donald Trump be at it? If I just bring that up, I just know it's like Alka-Seltzer and water, and liberals' heads will bust open. I'm not advocating it. I'm just messing with you because some of you just have Trump derangement syndrome. All right, let's get to our busy phones. Let's say hi to Al. He's in Yonkers, New York. Al, how are you? Welcome to South Dakota. Happy Friday, sir.
3: Thanks a lot, Sean. Nice speaking to you. Yeah, Sean, you know, I'm just concerned because, you know, as you know, in the 20th century, we had two red scares. You know, we had one that was brief, and then the second one, which was longer, you know, communist infiltrating our government or attempting to, from the late 40s into the 50s. You know, in Hollywood, they were somewhat successful. We saw Alger Hiss, who perjured himself. He was a spy and he went to prison. We saw the Rosenbergs, who were treasonous against our country for espionage, and they were executed in Sing Sing. So I'm concerned because fast forward to this year, in a matter of 2 weeks, we've seen four safe Democratic seats where the Democratic Socialist, basically the primary was the election. We're going to go to, it's just window dressing in November. And what's concerning to me is these social Democrats have so much sympathetic tendencies towards the communist way of life that to me they are like communists, that, you know, is this going to be a domino effect? And as the silent majority in this country, I hope we're well aware that this could be a dangerous situation in the future.
1: Look, any time radicals or extremists get in power, I mean, you got to take it seriously, right? So do I take the threat of radicals taking over the Democratic Party seriously? Of course I do. Look, there are always extremist movement that pop their, you know, that their head pops up here, there, and, you know, but there's never been a moment like this where there's been such complicity and such silence from the rest of their party, no matter how radical, no matter how extreme, no matter how insane their positions are. I don't care if it's defund, dismantle the police, no borders. You know, look at what Tim Walz did with a convicted illegal immigrant of a 10-year-old girl, and he gives this guy a pardon. I mean, if the right of men to play women's sports, you know, Tallarico running for the Senate in Texas, and this lunatic wants to champion not only the rights of men to play women's sports, but the right of biological men to have access to abortion. Never mind his belief that God is non-binary or his belief in six genders. If anyone knows the answer to what the other four genders are, please call the program 800-941-SEAN, because we can't get an answer. Or Graham Plattner, you know, for all the years, 11 years, they've been calling Trump a Nazi. Now they have a real Nazi tattoo guy, and they're voting for this guy with the most atrocious, despicable, repugnant, disgusting, you know, history and comments, even about women that are victims of sexual assault. Then you got Al-Sayed campaigning just like this woman out in Colorado with Hassan Piker that says America deserved 9/11. You know, I went through the track record of the three candidates Mamdani supported that won, that beat incumbents. And these people are just absolutely, you know, Looney Tunes. They're nuts. So do you take it seriously? Of course, anybody on the ballot, I'm going to take seriously. But do I think they're going to be able to convince independents and mainstream Democrats, and I do believe people are mainstream Democrats, that this is the future of their party, I think they're going to have a hard time convincing them.
3: I agree.
1: So, I mean, and that's, look, that's what, look, historically, the party in power tends to lose seats in the House and Senate. Historically, trends show that. There have been a few times that has not happened. The last time I think it happened was, you know, George W. Bush after 9/11. So, you know, let's see what happens. Appreciate it, my friend. 800-941-SHAWN, our number. You want to be a part of the program. Linda, my free state of Florida. Linda, hi, how are you? Glad you called. Happy Friday. Welcome to South Dakota.
4: Happy 4th of July, or in your case, happy 3rd of July. Before I get to why I actually called, I'm told I got to share my 4th of July plans with you. I'm in a bagpipe band, City of Mount Dora Pipes and Drums. There's a 4th of July parade tomorrow morning at 10. The band goes right behind the mayor. We basically are leading the parade. It's Florida. It's July. The kilts are heavy. And who cares? This is the perfect thing. Small town America.
1: What part of Florida are you in?
4: I'm in the greater Orlando area, Lake County.
1: That's awesome. That sounds like a great day. Well, how did you learn how to play the bagpipes?
4: Well, it helps if you join a band, because they typically train their beginning pipers, because this is not Scotland. It's not, they can't assume that you grow up with bagpipes in your hand.
1: Right. I'll tell you where bagpipes are the most impactful, either at Irish funerals or in the movie Braveheart. Those are times that bagpipes really get to me.
4: Well,
1: I hope you have a great time tomorrow. I hope it's not too hot. Make sure you hydrate. Get some electrolytes in you, and you'll be fine.
4: It's 10 in the morning, but I got something more serious to bring up. And this is a suggestion on birthright citizenship. And it's based on my knowledge of the rules applicable to children born abroad to one parent, U.S. citizen, one parent, not U.S. citizen. At least it's the rules of, in effect, when I was born. The only reason I have any knowledge of it is because I was not born here, although both parents are U.S. And the interesting part for the children of mixed citizenship parents, at least when I was born, is that when they turn 18, they would lose the citizenship unless they completed a residency requirement. And as best as I recollect, it was 5 years in this country, but it had to be during a specific part of the child's life, like age 11 to 17, something like that. Basically, you got to be an American teenager. Subtext, if you're an accidental citizen, you want to make it real, do some work. I would love to see that applied in some way, shape, or form to the accidental birthright citizens, like products of birth.
1: Well, look, I can give you a list of 1,000 reasons why every American needs to vote in this midterm. One, I think Justice Kavanaugh laid out a roadmap where Republicans legislatively can end birthright citizenship. Number two, the SAVE Act and election integrity would be another big reason if we can't get the U.S. Senate to do their job. I got a roll. I appreciate the call. You have a great day tomorrow. Linda, thank you for checking in with us. We're in South Dakota. We have all the events tonight on Hannity, 9 Eastern. We'll be at Mount Rushmore. We have a great lineup of guests. We'll show you all the incredible events as they unfold, including President Trump's speech, the fireworks, you name it. We've got it all. 9 Eastern, 2-hour show, 9 to 11 Eastern, 7 to 9 local, and look forward to seeing everybody at Mount Rushmore. If you haven't been here, take a trip. It's worth it. Quick break. Right back. We'll continue.
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9: Here's something pretty disturbing I discovered while researching this podcast. This is what it actually says on the Los Angeles Police Department website. The site states that the Adult Missing Persons Unit investigates 3,200 cases a month, and 70% of those missing people are found or returned voluntarily within 2 or 3 days. It goes on to explain, and I quote here, since being a missing person is not a crime, police are given a very limited role while conducting these types of investigations. At the bottom of the webpage, it gets more disturbing. There's a section titled, What If They Never Returned? And here's the official police advice. In such situations, you may want to enlist the services of a private investigator to assist in your search. If you can't afford a PI, the police elaborate, quote, another option would be to contact the Salvation Army, which has a missing persons locator program. There is not a single sentence on the LAPD website that would lead a loved one of a missing person to have any faith that the police would properly investigate it. What the LAPD is basically saying is, if someone you love goes missing, don't overreact. They'll probably turn up, unless they don't, in which case you should get someone besides the police to look into it. All this is my way of saying, if the police took missing persons cases as seriously as they do, say, bank robberies, I wouldn't have had to do this podcast in the first place and end up chasing a violent criminal halfway around the country. I'm Neil Strauss, and you can hear the full story of To Live and Die in L.A.
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All right, that's going to wrap things up for today. Remember, Hannity Tonight, special two-hour edition. We're in South Dakota. We'll be broadcasting live from Mount Rushmore. I mean, we're loaded up tonight. Not only the events as they're unfolding and President Trump's speech, we have both Governor DeSantis, his wife Casey, we've got Jeremy Hunt, we've got Doug Burgum, Clay Travis, Brett Baer, and so many other great people. We're going to try and get everybody in. Harris Faulkner, Trey Gowdy, Kid Rock, Vivek Ramaswamy. Anyway, all happening. Set your DVR, 9 Eastern, from Mount Rushmore, Hannity, on location. We'll see you tonight. It's going to be a fun night. You don't want to miss it. And then we'll also be broadcasting tomorrow from 7 till midnight from Washington, where it's going to be 4,000 degrees. Anyway, from, I think, 7 to midnight. Thanks for being with us. Thanks for making this show possible. See you tonight from Mount Rushmore. And thank you for making this show possible.

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10: This is Mark Levin wishing you a happy 4th of July. Now back to the best of me. Welcome back, America. Shall we continue? I think we shall. Now this language is important. Jurisdiction. We go back to this word, jurisdiction thereof. Listen to me. I'm walking you through it. Come back to the word jurisdiction, where Roberts makes the same argument as those who've always supported birthright citizen make. That is, jurisdiction means physical jurisdiction. You're here, that's it. So if a pregnant mother is in our country illegally and has her baby in our country, the baby is granted immediate citizenship, according to this argument, for two reasons. Number one, under British common law, the subject's born in the king's kingdom. Are subjects. Well, that's ridiculous. That's not what the framers believe, but that's that. Number two, it's the plain language. It says jurisdiction. What else could it possibly mean? Now, as I said, does that make sense to anybody? So a foreigner can unilaterally confer jurisdiction on herself, illegally, I guess, by conferring then jurisdiction on her soon-to-be-born baby by coming into the United States illegally. That defies simple logic. So, is that what the framers of the 14th Amendment meant? Of course not, and they never said that. And meanwhile, the country from where the parent comes continues to treat the baby as a citizen of their country. China does this now. The language states the following in the amendment. All persons born or naturalized in the United States and subject to the jurisdiction thereof are citizens. Notice. The authors did not leave it at all persons born or naturalized in the United States are citizens. They didn't say that. They added language. That would have been enough. So why did they add superfluous language? Superfluous language, because the rest of the sentence is key to what they intended, subject to the jurisdiction thereof. So all persons born or naturalized in the United States, they didn't say our citizens. They said subject to the jurisdiction thereof. It means subject to the political allegiance to our country and no other. A fundamental duty.

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9: Mark doesn't suffer fools well. 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
0: Pretty shocking. Pretty shocking. I think. Basically, what Roberts has done is rewritten American history. That's what he's done. Let me go on. Now, they point to this 1898 case, Supreme Court case, United States versus Wong Kim Ark. That case is totally irrelevant. It has nothing to do with babies of illegal aliens. That case involved the birth of a baby from lawful permanent residents. Hello, lawful permanent residents. Not the baby of an illegal alien. But the language in that opinion was so broad and so over the top that Roberts used it, as do others in the birthright legal world, by the way, to apply to babies born of illegal aliens. But that has no relevance. So you can see that Roberts and the court majority were looking for an outcome and dressing it up as a constitutional decision. And in doing so, they have taken judicial activism to new heights. The decision will have enormously detrimental cultural, societal, legal, economic, and national security consequences. And now we are told that we, you and me, we must amend the Constitution if we wish to change what a rogue Chief Justice and court majority did in abusing our Constitution, knowing full well that two-thirds of members of Congress will never vote to send any amendment to the states that alters what half of Congress intentionally did to our country, and that there are not enough states, even with a convention of states, to ratify an amendment, 38 states, when and if we get to the magic number of 34 states supporting a convention in time to stop the ongoing damage. So you and I are supposed to have a discussion with each other on how to fix this. The way we fix it is more serious constitutional conservatives on the court. Roberts and Barrett severely undermined us. I know I have a friend out there online who tells us all the wonderful things Barrett has voted for and so forth and so on. That doesn't fix this. That doesn't change this. There's some decisions that are of much more importance than others. This is a huge deal. This is a big, big deal. To constitutionalize something that's not in the Constitution, the claim that it is, to rewrite American history as a Republican-appointed Chief Justice is appalling. Appalling. We use British common law as a guide from time to time, but have never been wedded to it. Never. We're a constitutional republic. That's what we are. Now, Roberts and his majority twisted the history of the 14th Amendment and just constitutionalized birthright citizenship, knowing full well that our nation, like Europe, is facing this grave threat from within. Now, Clarence Thomas's dissent is long and absolutely brilliant. And he gets into this issue of jurisdiction. He says, wait a minute. Let me tell you what jurisdiction means in America. And page after page after page, he points out in American history, jurisdiction means domicile, where you domicile. Even today, I'm in this state, I'm in that state. Great. Where are you domiciled? Where you're domiciled, you get the vote. Where you're domiciled, you pay your taxes. Where you're domiciled, the law applies to you. Where are you domiciled? That's how Americans view jurisdiction, he points out. Where are you domiciled? And he does more than that. Step-by-step history and constitutional lessons that brilliantly, methodically unravels every aspect of Roberts' argument. Alito, the same thing, another brilliant dissent. A brutal takedown of Roberts and the majority. And he hits, too, at this constant reframe about British common law being the basis of our understanding of citizenship. No, it's not. We're not talking about allegiance to a king. Even Britain abandoned that. And yet that's the entire basis for jurisdiction, pretty much. And in the Thomas decision, which is also cited, the dissent by Alito, quote after quote after quote of the authors of the Civil Rights Act of 1866, as well as the 1868 14th Amendment to the Constitution. But everything I've just told you hasn't been told to you by a single lawyer on television. By a single legal reporter on television. None. Because this is what I've done all my life. Take court decisions, especially these important court decisions, and break them down. And break them down. In 1866, they weren't trying to preserve English common law. They were dealing with a real problem. In 1866, they still had rebel states. They refused to acknowledge or recognize the legitimacy of black citizens. And the Klan was started. The lynchings were horrendous. The beatings, the rapes, just disgusting. Horrendous. And they needed to deal with it. They weren't thinking about immigration, for God's sakes, let alone aliens and illegal aliens and their children. If I'm wrong, prove it. Show me where. Show me anywhere. A constitutional amendment, that's not a little thing. Supermajority of the House and the Senate, super-duper majority of the state legislatures, they're all debating, they're all talking, they're giving speeches, they're newspaper reports. Show me, they can't show us. So they rewrite American history. That's what they did. They rewrite American history. Now let me tell you something else that bothers me about all this. By trying to expand what took place in 1866 and 1868, by trying to expand on that whole notion that this was directed specifically at getting square, getting it right, getting it straight with our fellow black human beings to make sure that their lives could be free and equal and participate in this country. We're talking about illegal aliens now, and the children of illegal aliens. That was one of the purposes of the 14th Amendment. In other words, we're dumbing down. We're dumbing down the purpose of all these actions that took place. It had nothing to do with British common law. It had nothing to do with immigration. It had nothing to do with the children of illegal aliens. We were trying to get square with slaves, former slaves and their children. The 13th Amendment abolishes slavery officially. The 14th Amendment, equal rights, due process. That freed black slaves and their progeny were to be treated as other Americans. And then the 15th Amendment, the right to vote, had nothing to do with the children of illegal aliens. And read these comments online. read these comments. Well, what did you expect? We have 150 years of this. What are we going to do, reverse it right away? You know, it's interesting about that comment. Justice Kavanaugh wrote something in his decision, which was very technical. He voted that the executive order violated a federal statute. He didn't really take a big position on the Constitution. So people are saying it was a 5-4 decision, it was a 6-3 decision. No, it was a 6-3 decision because he voted down the executive order for whatever the reason. It doesn't matter. He voted it down. But not on constitutional grounds. But he said, along the lines of the compromise that I was even thinking they might do, which is, we're not going to constitutionalize birthright citizenship. It's not in the 14th Amendment. I don't care if they've been practicing it for 150 years or not. And by the way, that's not correct. For 40 years after the 14th Amendment, my view, the president's view, and the view of other solid constitutional conservatives, our view was the view that was upheld and followed for 40 years after the adoption of the 14th Amendment. So it wasn't 150 years. That said, what Congress could do is the following. The 14th Amendment does not say that just because you're born in America of illegal aliens, you're a citizen. But the 14th Amendment does not say Congress can't grandfather in all those people who are already treated as if they were birthright citizens. So in other words, you have somebody here who's 83 years old, okay? They've been here since they were 14 years old. And so what he's saying is, Congress can still pass a statute and say, look, we're cutting off birthright citizenship on this date. Anything forward, no good. Which is the point I made. I thought the Supreme Court might actually do that. But no. Bridge too far. Am I making sense? You understand my point, Rich? If not, I want to repeat it. So there is a fix, quote unquote, if Congress wanted to do that kind of a fix. Doesn't have to apply to everybody going back God knows how long. But that said, what this court did was, you want to open the floodgates, Democrats? You want to break existing immigration law, Democrats? You want to fail to uphold the law, which, by the way, is a violation of the Constitution, Democrats? Well, you're going to be rewarded. Your party's going to be rewarded. The illegal alien's going to be rewarded. Everybody's going to be rewarded, no matter who's coming in. So if you have a terrorist, a female terrorist who comes into the United States, and she comes into the United States, let's say from Qatar, and she has a baby in America, that baby is a citizen of Qatar and the United States of America. Then she takes him back to Qatar, raises the little bastard as a terrorist, then that citizen can come back to the United States because he's an American citizen, folks. This Hassan Piker was born in America, taken back to Turkey, radicalized, pro-terror, brought back, and you see what happens. Communist Chinese, why do you think that they're pushing for hundreds of thousands of birthright babies in our country? They've set up a whole assembly line, massive system, where these pregnant Chinese women come here from communist China, they have their babies, and they immediately take them and go home. They're creating spies, saboteurs, people who will be loyal to China, not to the United States. This is what the framers of the 14th Amendment were talking about. They didn't have China in mind, obviously, but there needs to be a political allegiance, a loyalty, or as Clarence Thomas puts it, some kind of domicile relationship with the country. You don't just walk in and have a baby and you confer citizenship on that baby by giving them birth. That's insanity. And the idea that in the middle of Reconstruction and all the hell that was taking place immediately after the Civil War, that that's what these men were thinking of was disgusting. Shame on John Roberts. It's an appalling decision. It's a rewrite of American history. We're not subjects to a king. We are a constitutional republic. And no, the word jurisdiction does not mean what he says it means and the basis for what he says it means. I'll be right back.
11: Mark Levin.
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19: The type of destruction, vandalism, was meant to intimidate and harass Christian worshipers.
18: I'm Molly Halpern of the Bureau, and this is Wanted by the FBI. Three churches of different Christian denominations were vandalized and set on fire in Bozeman between April and August. Investigators say the crimes are connected. Special Agent Greg Rice says perpetrators caused upwards of $30,000 in damages.
19: Bibles were burnt. They wrote profane graffiti. 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
4: 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A great Hannity tonight, 2 hours, 9 to 11. Probably one of the best celebrations for the 250th anniversary. Ron DeSantis is here in South Dakota. We'll talk to him next. We'll get to your calls today as well, 800-941-SHAWN. As we continue, again, Hannity from Mount Rushmore tonight at 9 Eastern. To mark the 25th anniversary of 9/11/01, the Tunnel to Towers Foundation, they are embarking on the most comprehensive commemoration in their history, one that honors the past, serves those in need today, and educates the generations of tomorrow. At the heart of this effort is the Steel Across America nationwide campaign. 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
5: No, a lot of these may not read. Maybe you want to listen to an audio version. I don't even know if they're available. I checked Amazon. These books are all heavily discounted because Amazon is about moving as many products as they can. I am not pushing this to make money. It's not about making money. I'm not going to make a lot of money off this. It's about you being the spokesman, the activist, the person at the dinner table, the breakfast table, a church or synagogue or wherever you are, explaining things to people. Explaining things to people. Now, it's a very short segment now, and I want to extend this, obviously, well beyond the bottom of the hour. But now the book on power, which is the last book I wrote, which came out about this time last year, about 11 months ago, give or take. I want to get into this with you, too, because those of you who are really, really smart and been with me a long time, you understand each one of these books really is a chapter in a series of books. These 10 books, starting with the Supreme Court book, Men in Black, all the way up to On Power. I suspect most of this will be viewed as, wow, this is good stuff when I'm dead and gone, and that's fine, but I'm worried about the here and now and what's going on in our country. So stick with me. It's all very important. We'll be right back.

0: really positive sentiments.
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1: If you missed out on gold in 2020, if you missed the rally 2025, it's not too late, but it's going to be late at some point. Gold is sitting about 20% off its all-time highs earlier this year. So you can buy it at a discount, effectively. Now, the trajectory is up, as you can expect. The debt that's grown over decades is massive. The interest rate is bigger than the defense budget. You see, the Democrats are electing Leninists, Stalinists, Trotskyites, Maoists. 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The fundamentals that drove gold over 5,000 an ounce are still very strong. It's a limited commodity. You can't just print it. 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It's called diversification. 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When we come back, we have a montage for you from Stu Studio on X. Democratic Socialists of America. Stop using that phrase. We will use it to identify them, but then we will use the correct nomenclature. The Marxist Islamists who seek to destroy our country. Have you noticed how young the people are who they're electing? Not in all cases, but the vast majority. 29 years old, an immigrant from Africa, or you got an immigrant from somewhere in the Middle East, or you got an immigrant from China. Crazy, isn't it? I wonder why it's happening. Well, ladies and gentlemen, it's not by happenstance. It's not a coincidence. It's a plot. It's a strategy. It's playing out right before your eyes. And you know what Hakeem Jeffries and Chuck Schumer are doing about it? They're embracing it. They're cowards. They hope they can survive. They'll be gobbled up too. And I'll see you tomorrow.
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10: Speaker at An America 250 event at Mount Rushmore in South Dakota.
11: We mark 250 years of glorious independence and 250 years of majestic American freedom. Nothing like it.
10: South Dakota Governor Larry Roden sitting down with Fox's Hannity at Mount Rushmore. Governor Roden reflecting on the president's choice to celebrate America 250 in his state.
12: I've said it many times, South Dakota is the freest state in a nation founded on the principles of freedom. So where better than right here at Mount Rushmore in South Dakota to celebrate our country's anniversary?
10: You have some polls showing Democrats are not feeling patriotic this July 4th, however, citing the current presidential administration as the fault for the decline in American pride. Talks between the U.S. and Iran are on hold as the Iranian regime holds a funeral for their late leader, Ayatollah Ali Khamenei, who died when the conflict began in February. Fox's Jackie Heinrich has the latest.
13: The new supreme leader, Khamenei's son, won't be attending after Israel reportedly threatened to assassinate him. Iran, in turn, threatened to embrace nuclear weapons after downplaying civilian attacks in Bahrain at the U.N. Security Council meeting. A New York Times report claims the U.S. warned Iran this spring Israel may have been plotting to kill its foreign minister and parliament speaker, delivering the message via intermediaries amid concern it could doom ceasefire negotiations. Trump and Netanyahu moving past recent tensions in a call agreeing to meet soon in the U.S. Bibi, in a statement, lauded America as a guarantor of global freedom.
10: Iran has reportedly rejected U.S. offer to open the Strait of Hormuz in exchange for releasing frozen funds. 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
23: Periods of rain and thunderstorms yet again today, and yet again there is a risk for strong to severe storms, so stay very weather aware. High today near 90, should be in the upper 60s tonight with more rain and thunderstorms possible, and periods of rain and thunderstorms in the forecast for the 4th. I'm Fox 6 Chief Meteorologist Rob Haswell.
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0: July 4th, 2026, the 250th anniversary of American independence. The Great American State Fair becomes the center of it all. 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
5: America 250, I'm Deborah Valentine, Fox News. President Trump is speaking at Mount Rushmore in South Dakota this evening, the July 4th eve. He's a keynote speaker. More from Fox's David Spahn.
6: Beautiful day. The B-52 bombers are going to go over. The F-16s are going to go over. Air Force One, the new Air Force One, also the new Marine One's going to go over. President Trump's going to speak at 8:30, then the fireworks immediately after that. The first time for the fireworks in 6 years. Now, President Calvin Coolidge came here in 1927 to dedicate not the opening, but the beginning of construction. Construction was not done on these four presidents until 1941. That shows you all of the work that went in. The project was designed by Goodson Borglum, the Idaho-born sculptor who originally had plans to do full bodies on the presidents on the side of the mountain. This is the crown jewel of South Dakota with Presidents George Washington, Thomas Jefferson, Theodore Roosevelt, and Abraham Lincoln.
5: A massive America 250 celebration is planned Saturday at the National Mall in Washington. Talks between the U.S. and Iran on hold as the Iranian regime holds a funeral for their late leader, Ayatollah Ali Khamenei, who died when the conflict started back in February. Here's Fox's Jackie Heinrich.
7: The new supreme leader, Khamenei's son, won't be attending after Israel reportedly threatened to assassinate him. Iran, in turn, threatened to embrace nuclear weapons after downplaying civilian attacks in Bahrain at the U.N. Security Council meeting. A New York Times report claims the U.S. warned Iran this spring Israel may have been plotting to kill its foreign minister and parliament speaker, delivering the message via intermediaries amid concern it could doom ceasefire negotiations. Trump and Netanyahu moving past recent tensions in a call agreeing to meet soon in the U.S. Bibi, in a statement, lauded America as a guarantor of global freedom.
5: Iran has reportedly rejected a U.S. offer to open the Strait of Hormuz in exchange for unfrozen funds. 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
17: Periods of rain and thunderstorms yet again today, and yet again there is a risk for strong to severe storms, so stay very weather aware. High today near 90, should be in the upper 60s tonight with more rain and thunderstorms possible, and periods of rain and thunderstorms in the forecast for the 4th. I'm Fox 6 Chief Meteorologist Rob Haswell.
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8: Honoring 250, I'm Deborah Valentine, Fox News. President Donald Trump delivering remarks from Mount Rushmore in Keystone, South Dakota, where he celebrated the nation on the eve of its 250th birthday. Fox's Jackie Heinrich reports.
9: This was an incredible, electric show from the president's speech, which really touched on themes of pride in this country, what it stands for, what it represents to the rest of the world, to future generations of Americans, followed up by this incredible pyrotechnics show with the lights timed to the fireworks. You have had music playing that also included excerpts of speeches from past presidents. I heard Reagan. I heard JFK. I mean, this was a tour through history of what makes America great. And in person, watching it all playing out before us, I mean, I see a lot of incredible sights in this job. And this was right up there with the best.
8: New York City is celebrating the nation's semi-quincentennial by holding 8 ball drops in Times Square, beginning at midnight local time on the 4th of July. Fox's Nate Foy is in New York City with details moments after the first ball drop.
10: I'd say there's a couple hundred people here. It's a private ticketed event, so it's a lot of donors to charitable causes and their families. People were excited. It wasn't electric. This wasn't the Knicks in the NBA Finals. And it probably should be because it definitely should be because I got back from Venezuela yesterday, and I have the tremendous gift of traveling and seeing the world in this job, and you get to interact with people from all over the world. And, just talking with the people in Venezuela, what they would give to have the freedom and the upward mobility from an economic perspective that Americans have, and the freedom that we enjoy. And it's such a special thing.
8: Each ball drop in Times Square is taking place at midnight for every American time zone, including American territories. 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
21: Periods of rain and thunderstorms yet again today, and yet again there is a risk for strong to severe storms, so stay very weather aware. High today near 90, should be in the upper 60s tonight with more rain and thunderstorms possible, and periods of rain and thunderstorms in the forecast for the 4th. I'm Fox 6 Chief Meteorologist Rob Haswell.
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0: July 4th, 2026, the 250th anniversary of American independence. 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
8: Celebrations begin. I'm Deborah Valentine, Fox News. Ahead of Saturday's July 4th celebrations from coast to coast, President Donald Trump, the keynote speaker at An America 250 event at Mount Rushmore in South Dakota.
9: We mark 250 years of glorious independence and 250 years of majestic American freedom. Nothing like it.
8: South Dakota Governor Larry Roden sitting down with Fox's Hannity at Mount Rushmore. Governor Roden reflecting on the president's choice to celebrate America 250 in his state.
10: I've said it many times, South Dakota is a free state and a nation founded on the principles of freedom. So where better than right here at Mount Rushmore in South Dakota to celebrate our country's anniversary?
11: You have...
8: Some polls showing Democrats are not feeling patriotic this July 4th, however, citing the current presidential administration as the fault for the decline in American pride. Talks between the U.S. and Iran are on hold as the Iranian regime holds a funeral for their late leader, Ayatollah Ali Khamenei, who died when the conflict began in February. Fox's Jackie Heinrich has the latest.
12: The new supreme leader, Khamenei's son, won't be attending after Israel reportedly threatened to assassinate him. Iran, in turn, threatened to embrace nuclear weapons after downplaying civilian attacks in Bahrain at the U.N. Security Council meeting. A New York Times report claims the U.S. warned Iran this spring Israel may have been plotting to kill its foreign minister and parliament speaker, delivering the message via intermediaries amid concern it could doom ceasefire negotiations. Trump and Netanyahu moving past recent tensions in a call agreeing to meet soon in the U.S. Bibi, in a statement, lauded America as a guarantor of global freedom.
8: Iran has reportedly rejected U.S. offer to open the Strait of Hormuz in exchange for releasing frozen funds. 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
23: Periods of rain and thunderstorms yet again today, and yet again there is a risk for strong to severe storms, so stay very weather aware. High today near 90, should be in the upper 60s tonight with more rain and thunderstorms possible, and periods of rain and thunderstorms in the forecast for the 4th. I'm Fox 6 Chief Meteorologist Rob Haswell.
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5: America 250 kicks off. I'm Deborah Valentine, Fox News. President Donald Trump delivering remarks from Mount Rushmore in Keystone, South Dakota, where he celebrated the nation on the eve of its 250th birthday.
6: We are the strongest and most powerful country on earth, and by the grace of God, the United States of America is the most successful, most accomplished, most exceptional nation ever to exist in human history, and it is great to be your president.
5: Ohio's gubernatorial candidate Vivek Ramaswamy on Fox's Hannity will out Mount Rushmore, remarking on the opportunities possible in the U.S.
7: My parents came halfway around the world half a century ago, from southwest India to southwest Ohio. Here I am in a position, God willing, to lead the very state where I was born and raised. That story is only possible in the United States of America.
5: Meanwhile, New York City is celebrating the nation's semi-quincentennial by holding 8 ball drops in Times Square. Tens of thousands of people are expected to take in a record-setting fireworks display in D.C. to celebrate America's 250th.
8: President Trump is promising the largest fireworks display in history to cap off July 4th celebrations here in the nation's capital. Organizers say 850,000 fireworks shells will be launched from 10 sites, including 8 barges on the Potomac River. Prime viewing is free on the National Mall, but entrances are opening later than initially planned. Attendees will not be able to arrive before 5 p.m. to limit exposure to record-setting heat. Temperatures are expected to top 100 degrees. Before the fireworks show, President Trump will deliver a speech and several military aircraft flyovers are planned. At the White House, Jared Halpern, Fox News.
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24: Periods of rain and thunderstorms yet again today, and yet again there is a risk for strong to severe storms, so stay very weather aware. High today near 90, should be in the upper 60s tonight with more rain and thunderstorms possible, and periods of rain and thunderstorms in the forecast for the 4th. I'm Fox 6 Chief Meteorologist Rob Haswell.
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13: Meet Jim and Rita.
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2: America 250, I'm Deborah Valentine, Fox News. President Trump is speaking at Mount Rushmore in South Dakota this evening, the July 4th eve. He's the keynote speaker. More from Fox's David Spahn.
3: Beautiful day. The B-52 bombers are going to go over. The F-16s are going to go over. Air Force One, the new Air Force One, also the new Marine One's going to go over. President Trump's going to speak at 8:30, then the fireworks immediately after that. The first time for the fireworks in 6 years. Now, President Calvin Coolidge came here in 1927 to dedicate not the opening but the beginning of construction. Construction was not done on these four presidents until 1941. That shows you all of the work that went in. The project was designed by Goodson Borglum, the Idaho-born sculptor who originally had plans to do full bodies on the presidents on the side of the mountain. This is the crown jewel of South Dakota with Presidents George Washington, Thomas Jefferson, Theodore Roosevelt, and Abraham Lincoln.
2: A massive America 250 celebration is planned Saturday at the National Mall in Washington. Talks between the U.S. and Iran on hold as the Iranian regime holds a funeral for their late leader, Ayatollah Ali Khamenei, who died when the conflict started back in February. Here's Fox's Jackie Heinrich.
4: The new supreme leader, Khamenei's son, won't be attending after Israel reportedly threatened to assassinate him. Iran, in turn, threatened to embrace nuclear weapons after downplaying civilian attacks in Bahrain at the U.N. Security Council meeting. A New York Times report claims the U.S. warned Iran this spring Israel may have been plotting to kill its foreign minister and parliament speaker, delivering the message via intermediaries amid concern it could doom ceasefire negotiations. Trump and Netanyahu moving past recent tensions in a call agreeing to meet soon in the U.S. Bibi, in a statement, lauded America as a guarantor of global freedom.
2: Iran has reportedly rejected a U.S. offer to open the Strait of Hormuz in exchange for unfrozen funds. 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
7: Periods of rain and thunderstorms yet again today, and yet again there is a risk for strong to severe storms, so stay very weather aware. High today near 90, should be in the upper 60s tonight with more rain and thunderstorms possible, and periods of rain and thunderstorms in the forecast for the 4th. I'm Fox 6 Chief Meteorologist Rob Haswell.
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13: Oh, I think that conversation was had almost every scene. We would often hear, no, but the fans have said this, or the fans want this, or this is important to the fans. And
12: did you play it while, maybe when you were cast or on set at all?
13: Yeah. Well, I know that Joe is particularly good at the game. Yeah. Joe is such a good gamer. But yeah, we played it a bit. I was terrible.
14: Actually, that's my first introduction to Mortal Kombat, was actually playing it with my kids and having them beat the living crap out of me, which I did not enjoy.
12: So have want any wish list for part three? What would you want to see?
14: Man, you know, we're just at the point we were releasing this, and we just hope that audiences have a blast with it because we had so much fun making it.
11: Ashley Dvorkin, Fox News.
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16: Auto sales were down in the U.S. for a fourth straight month, falling 6.7% in April, as the industry adjusts to affordability issues, including tariffs, higher costs, and gas prices. With fluctuating incentives, the only thing driving car buyers right now. Case in point, Ford's recent launch of its employee pricing program. If there's any good news here, it's that depending on what car buyers are looking for, that May is a buyer's market. Hybrid sales grew in April by over 9% year-to-date as electric vehicle sales plummeted by over 35%, EVs dropping about 5% of the market. Consumers are moving more toward hybrids to avoid the high costs and charging challenges of full EVs, especially now that the federal tax credits are gone. Hybrids are now on pace to outsell EVs by 3-1 this year. That's Fox Wheels. I'm Jeff Manosso, Fox News.
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0: summer in Wisconsin. Fabulous, but short. That's why you have to pack in all the fun you can. One way to do that is to take advantage of our Summer of Fun promotion. 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

0: July 4th, 2026, the 250th anniversary of American independence. 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
10: America 250, I'm Paul Stevens, Fox News. President Trump delivering remarks from Mount Rushmore in Keystone, South Dakota, where he celebrated the nation on the eve of birthday number 250.
11: This was an incredible, electric show from the president's speech, which really touched on themes of pride in this country, what it stands for, what it represents to the rest of the world, to future generations of Americans, followed up by this incredible pyrotechnics show with the lights timed to the fire. Fireworks. You had music playing that also included excerpts of speeches from past presidents. I heard Reagan. I heard JFK. I mean, this was a tour through history of what makes America great. And in person, watching it all playing out before us, I mean, I see a lot of incredible sights in this job. And this was right up there with the best.
10: And that's Fox's Jackie Heinrich in Keystone, South Dakota. New York City, by the way, celebrating America 250, holding 8 ball drops in Times Square, each one taking place at midnight for every U.S. time zone, including the American territories. Tens of thousands expected to take in record-setting fireworks tonight in D.C.
12: President Trump is promising the largest fireworks display in history to cap off July 4th celebrations here in the nation's capital. Organizers say 850,000 fireworks shells will be launched from 10 sites, including 8 barges on the Potomac River. Prime viewing is free on the National Mall, but entrances are opening later than initially planned. Attendees will not be able to arrive before 5 p.m. to limit exposure to record-setting heat. Temperatures are expected to top 100 degrees. Before the fireworks show, President Trump will deliver a speech, and several military aircraft flyovers are planned. At the White House, Jared Halpern, Fox News.
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13: Periods of rain and thunderstorms yet again today, and yet again there is a risk for strong to severe storms, so stay very weather aware. High today near 90, should be in the upper 60s tonight, with more rain and thunderstorms possible, and periods of rain and thunderstorms in the forecast for the 4th. I'm Fox 6 Chief Meteorologist Rob Haswell.
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27: Thanks for joining us on Outdoors Radio, and happy 250th birthday, America. 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Jeff Kelm joins us from home in Wisconsin Rapids, and a little rain coming down. We're recording this between thunderstorms. Jeff, you were at Lake Cumberland in Kentucky all last week for a high school event, and you had some rain there, too.
0: Yeah, it was, in fact, we avoided the majority of it most of the week. They got it before we showed up. And then on the final day, of course, when we got to put everything away, it all gets wet. But yeah, it was, the lake itself was still pretty low. The anglers were hoping it would be a little bit, higher than it was, but it was still a good time. First time in Kentucky. I would go again. I really like Kentucky. I didn't see a single mosquito there right now, which is weird.
27: Wow.
0: But yeah. Yeah. They all said it was weird, too. They said they hadn't shown up yet. They said when they do, they'll carry you away.
27: Yeah. Okay. And this was the high school world finals. How's that go?
0: National championship world finals. Yep. So the world finals winners were actually from Maine. They're juniors, so they'll get a chance to try to retain that title next year. When they come to South Carolina and Lake Hartwell in 2027. It was a great time. Always fun to do that. A lot of fun to see the parents and the pride and the joy that that all brings.
27: Yeah, for sure. Well, have you got plans for the holiday weekend now that you're actually home?
0: No, which is the greatest part about it, Dan.
27: Well, cool. Cool. Well, in all your travels, have you seen any wild turkey broods yet?
0: No. In fact, we're watching one particular hen here at home. I've seen her just about daily on the cameras and in person. I just saw her this morning. No brood with her yet. Nothing with her. I have seen a mess of hens together, but they were in tall grass yesterday. So I couldn't see if there was any poults with them.
27: Yeah, chances are they had little ones with them. One of my neighbors, I've not seen a turkey brood yet, but one of my neighbors saw what they think was a fisher less than a mile from our place. And they are pretty nasty predators on, you know, anything they can catch, birds, chickens, house cats. We've had them up in Bayfield County, and I saw one years ago in Sheboygan County, but I have not seen any here. But they think that's what it was. I hope not, because we got a lot of chickens running around.
0: Yeah, yeah.
27: Well, our giveaway this week, folks, a 3-day pass to Huntstock Midwest, the first year for this event in Wisconsin, and they're giving away more than $40,000 in door prizes. I'll be there all weekend with daily seminars on hunting with air guns, and the pass we're giving away is worth $80. It's good for all 3 days. We'll have one winner this week and one more next week, and then that's it. To enter the drawing, call 414-297-7554 or email dsoradio@gmail.com. Well, coming up, Captain Dan Welch reports on Lake Michigan fishing off Sheboygan. J.C. Chamberlain tells us about a new bow from Mission. And John Steigerwald has some good news for rough grouse hunters. All that and more straight ahead on Outdoors Radio.
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27: 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I'm Dan Small. 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They are Wisconsin's number one Matthews and Mission archery retailer. They're located on State Highway 14, just west of Arena, and about a half hour or so west of Madison. 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And joining us once again is wildlife biologist and Trading Post archery guy, J.C. Chamberlain. J.C., thanks for joining us. Welcome back to the Outdoors Radio Network.
11: Yeah, thanks for having us back.
27: Well, we talked a couple of weeks ago about a new bow by Matthews, and I understand Mission, their other brand, has a new bow as well.
11: Yes, they've actually released technically two new models. They both fall under the same name, but there's different axle-to-axle lengths. These would be actually the Mission Stride 28 and Stride 30.5. Just something to kind of fit a little bit different niche in that market. It's back to a single cam, which is kind of cool. And it's also going to have a cam that is a modular system, so it just rotates on there. So we can go anywhere from 21 to 29 inches in draw length on the shorter bow and then 22 to 30 on the longer bow.
27: That sounds like a good starter bow then, if you can increase the draw length by simply replacing a module.
11: Yeah, it's one of those that's going to kind of fall into that like mid to higher range in the Mission side just because of the way that they do the draw weights on it. So they do each bow in a light version, I call a standard version. The standard version would be a 50 to 70 pound model, and then the light would be a 30 to 50. So it kind of falls in that middle for an adult new archer or, you know, even that teenage years in there where most of the teenagers are big enough to shoot an adult size bow, but maybe not quite strong enough to do that full 50 plus pounds.
27: Well, JC, you mentioned single cam. What is the difference between a single and a double cam, and what's the advantage of one or the other?
11: The single cam basically just means that it has one driver. And a two cam would be just that. You're going to have two drivers, one top and bottom. So typically with a single cam, they're going to be a little bit harder to get them out of tune because your rotation is the only thing you're kind of looking at there. So typically they don't go out of tune quite as easy as a two cam could.
27: Okay, so more user friendly then?
11: Typically it can be, you know, and in some cases they're a little bit smoother drawing too. They are typically a little bit less as far as speed goes. You know, there's only so much energy they can generate there, but, you know, that being said, they're still going to be 10 to maybe 15 feet a second slower than a comparable two cam.
27: Okay, and then the second wheel is a slave wheel or what?
11: Yeah, so that would be called the idler wheel, and that's literally, it's just a guide. So it's just there to guide that string around on that top limb.
27: Okay. So let's say somebody comes in with a youngster, I don't know, 12, 14, you kind of size them up, I guess, by their height and their strength, and I don't know what else you do, but how do you recommend a bow for somebody like that?
11: A lot of it will depend on size. For the most part, that's kind of where we start. We'll get a rough draw length for them, and then we'll try to figure out what they can pull comfortably as far as draw weight goes. And then we kind of work from there. Haley's kind of still in that. She's right in between now. For the longest time, she's kind of been on that smaller side. So, you know, she's actually shooting a Radic, which would be similar to the Menace XR now, but very lightweight, so she can hold it up easily. And then it would still max out at close to 50 pounds. Really good bow to grow with her without getting over heavy, especially on the boys' side. We get some of those boys that really hit that growth spurt early, and at 12 or 13, they're 6 foot tall. But generally, they're only going to pull into that mid-30s to low-40s draw weight. That's really the limiting factor with them, typically.
27: Uh-huh. And that's powerful enough to kill a deer?
11: Oh, absolutely. Here in Wisconsin, 30 pounds draw weight at 28 inches is legal. Obviously, the more poundage you can pull comfortably, the better that your odds are of getting a good hit on a deer or any critter for that matter. But as far as energy goes, you know, it's definitely, even at shorter draw lengths and closer to that 30 pounds, they're putting out more energy than most recurve were back in the day.
27: Oh, okay. It's an interesting comparison because there are still some traditional shooters out there who are shooting recurves, and, you know, it's a totally different experience to hold that at full draw.
11: Oh, yeah, it's definitely one of those things where draw length is kind of a a detriment when you're shooting a recurve. Yeah. You got a short draw length because you're not getting to that full poundage, but the further you draw that one, the more you're holding, and it definitely is a completely different experience that way.
27: Yeah, you mentioned Haley. That's your daughter for folks who haven't been listening lately, and she's quite the hunter.
11: Yeah, she's coming along. I think we might actually be able to get her to bow hunt this year. She's starting to feel a little more confident and pulling a little more poundage, so I think we might be able to get her in the tree here. See if we can't get her on one of her target deer this year.
27: She's got a couple picked out already, huh?
11: She's got one that she got to name a couple years ago here that she really, really likes because he's very noticeable in the fact that he's quite wide. She nicknamed him Yardstick, and that's been kind of her goal. Honestly, we've all been hunting him, and we've only caught glimpses of him, so it's a pretty lofty goal.
27: Yeah, okay. So she's not telling you and the rest of the crew to lay off a Yardstick, huh?
11: Nope. Free game, she said. She just enjoys going and having the opportunity regardless of what she's shooting.
27: So. Okay, good. Well, if we're not in the market for a new bow, what should we be doing now?
11: This time of year, definitely maintenance on current rigs that you're using, whether it be crossbow or compound. Definitely it's the time to get it in to get things settled. You know, whether it's new string cable it needs, you know, even if it's something as simple as picking out arrows, now is the time to get all that stuff done and taken care of and hopefully prevent any problems here this coming season.
27: Yeah, that's, of course, important to do before hunting, and field work is important too, but it's kind of tough with this weather we've been having. It suddenly got into the 90s. I'm going to wait till it cools down to do pretty much anything outside, but what would you recommend we start doing when it's comfortable enough to get out there?
11: Yeah, it's definitely that time of year where setting new stands or trimming out stands, checking water holes, making sure everything's good there. If you have those in, same thing with food plots. Now's the time to kind of start jumping on those to try to get ahead of it. Because from here on out, typically middle to end of July is when we start doing a lot of that food plot stuff for the fall. You know, and if you can get the weather and it's comfortable and get ahead of it a little bit, it definitely helps.
6: Well, before we let you go, store hours?
11: We're open Monday through Friday, 10 to 6, and Saturday, 9 to 5.
6: And if people are looking for not only archery gear, but stands and blinds, you've got that stuff in stock, right?
11: Absolutely. So we got tree stands, ground blinds, soft-sided tower blinds, hard-sided blinds. We got a little bit of everything.
6: All right. Well, JC, you have a great 4th of July. I know you're doing a little traveling, and we'll catch up with you again in 2 weeks.
11: Yeah, thanks, and everybody be safe out there.
6: All right. J.C. Chamberlain with the Madison Outdoors Report from Pappas Trading Post. 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I'm Dan Small. 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
6: Welcome back to Outdoors Radio. I'm Dan Small. The Ruffed Grouse and American Woodcock Societies have been improving habitat for these and other species for more than 60 years. You can learn more at ruffedgrousesociety.org. And joining us for one of our regular updates is John Steigerwald. He's the Western Great Lakes Forest Conservation Director for RGS and AWS, and he joins us from somewhere up in northwest Wisconsin. John, welcome back, and thanks for joining us again.
13: Good to be back, as always.
6: Well, you have a new baby in your family, and I got to ask you, how's she doing?
13: She's doing great. Everything's going good on the home front, and this is my wife and I's first, and definitely a lot of learning to do, but enjoying every minute of it.
6: Well, that's good.
13: Thank you for asking.
6: Yeah, you're quite welcome. I'm glad everything's going well. Well, speaking of babies, how are baby grouse or the daddy grouse? We should talk about them first.
13: I love that transition. Yeah, what we can talk about today is the results of the Wisconsin drumming count survey that was conducted this spring, which has been conducted every spring for decades, going back to the 1960s in Wisconsin, as well as other states within the Lake States. For decades, the drumming count survey has helped tell the story of Wisconsin's grouse population. More importantly, it provides wildlife managers with a long-term record. It helps evaluate how changing forest conditions, weather patterns, and natural population cycles influence the rough grouse populations over time. Before sunrise, biologists from Wisconsin Department of Natural Resources, tribal natural resources agencies, the U.S. Forest Service, as well as staff from the Rough Grouse Society and American Woodcock Society, travel established routes within the state, stopping every half mile to listen for the iconic low accelerating drum beat of the territorial male ruff grouse. And we've been able to use the ruff grouse drumming to basically help us index the population of ruff grouse for decades. Essentially, if we hear more ruff grouse drumming, individual ruff grouse drumming along these survey routes and these stops each year, we know that the population is going up. If we hear fewer rough grouse drumming at these stops along these routes each year, we know that the population trend is going down. If we don't hear any change, we know that the population is steady. And we've been able to build this picture over time of what the population is doing at that index of going up, going down, staying steady, and able to examine that in three functional regions in addition to a statewide look at the rough grouse population trends over time. And so currently the state looks at the northern region, the driftless region, as well as a central region of the state, and the statewide as a whole, these drumming counts. each of those priority areas, the Central, Driftless, and Northern, have a varying degree of the number of routes that are run in each of those regions based upon the size of those regions. But these routes are run through a combination of public and private land ownerships, varying forest habitat conditions, and they're the same routes run each year. And the idea being that we're trying to capture not just the population changes over time, but those population changes as they relate to the surrounding area. And so one of the critiques we hear is, how come the DNR continues to do the same routes each year? They got to go over here. They got to go over there. That's by design. We're trying to capture some of those landscape changes over time, because that's how we have an unbiased data source to help us really pin down what are those population trends. Over the length of the rough grouse drumming survey, we've learned quite a bit, including the cyclical cycle of rough grouse populations in the Great Lakes region. About every 10 years, we have population peaks followed by population valleys. And so we've learned that rough grouse are a cyclical species with these peaks and valleys in its population. And currently, we are supposed to be in a downward trend in the population. Actually, what we find is that years that end in 4, 5, and 6 are typically the bottom of the rough grouse cycle in terms of peaks and valleys. And years that end in 9, 10, or 1 are the years that we typically get population spikes. So looking at 1999 was a spike, and 2005 was a valley. 2011 was a spike, and then we thought the valley would have been 2015, 2016. It was kind of a soft valley. But then with COVID, it was kind of really hard to determine where the population peak was again, mostly due to, because in 2020, the rough grouse drumming survey was canceled for its first time in its long history. Some of your listeners may also remember that in 2017, 2018, we also experienced an unexpected population decline, mostly predicted to either be due to

0: or the previous year. When we look at it priority area by priority area, the central region declined by about 22%. The Driftless region declined by about 36%.
1: Wow.
0: And the northern region declined by about 11%. Now, it is key to remember, as I said, each region has a different number of stops or routes dependent upon the size of that region. And so even though we had these huge declines, you know, Driftless region down 36%, central region down 22%, statewide, our population is looking at like it's down 11.6% from the previous year, being that there are many more stops in the northern region where we had a smaller decline of 10.9%.
1: John, how many routes are run in each of the areas?
0: So in the northern region, there are 52 routes that are run on average each year. The Driftless region, there's 15, and the central region, there's 24. When we have a couple routes that change and show a number of decreasing drums in the Driftless region, usually that looks like a larger percent than what it is, because we're talking about fewer routes that would have rough grouse drumming on them. So slight changes in that year-over-year variation equals big changes in that percentage of decreasing or increasing routes. As a few years ago, we saw the inverse, where we saw a 33% increase in the number of drumming counts in the Driftless region. This year, we're showing a 36% decrease, when all reality, we're seeing just that changes on a few select routes, but it causes those wild changes. Conversely, look at the northern region. We have 52 routes, and so it takes a much larger drop of decreasing drumming counts on specific routes to cause a bigger change. And that's why in the northern region too, being a much larger unit, we're seeing that statewide variation decrease 11.6% when the northern region itself was just under 11%. So the key takeaway is, however, that yes, we have a decreasing rough grouse population statewide over the previous year. But when we look at the long-term trend for the rough grouse population, this wasn't unexpected, and we're actually statewide sitting at really above a long-term trend for what we would consider the bottom of the cycle. Looking towards the future, we'd hope that the population does continue to trend upwards. When we look at the central region, the Driftless region, there are some obvious habitat concerns. I hope we can get into that. But when we look at the northern forest region, actually going back to the 1990s, we are on an upward trend line in terms of the overall population, especially where we are now, with hopefully at the bottom of that drumming cycle. The next few years do look better and better.
1: And are we looking at better habitat? Is that why you think the numbers are going to go up?
0: I think just long term, we look at the landowner demographics in the northern forests. We have a higher percentage of public land ownership in the northern forests, plus a much more robust forest products industry. We've been able to maintain and keep that forest products industry alive for many more years than we have in the Driftless region or the central forests. You know, we have faced some varying mill closures and hits to the forest products industry, but we have been able to maintain a healthier forest products and more diverse forests in the northern forest region overall. And I feel that is telling a, you know, very important story here in terms of conservation, forest habitat management and restoration, and really where we need as natural resources professionals need to focus our time in terms of forest restoration, and really talking about how we can diversify our forest to be beneficial to species like rough grouse. You know, just like the rough grouse management plan that was approved in 2020 points to, we need to focus efforts in the Driftless region, the central forest, where we are seeing those declines in forest habitat, and especially young, early successional forest habitat. In this data itself, we are seeing those long-term trend lines decreasing of rough grouse population in the Driftless region and the central forests. It's just reaffirming what we already know. We need to really refocus our efforts and really put forward the investment in those forested regions if we want to maintain a healthy, robust rough grouse populations over time.
1: John, that's interesting information, but how does that translate to what hunters are going to be concerned about this fall, and that is finding birds in good habitat?
0: Yeah, we don't want this to be a panic for the hunters going out in the fall this year. You know, hearing that there's a population decline, it wasn't something that we weren't expecting. But, you know, what does that mean for this fall? a lot of things can happen between the time that these drumming count surveys are gathered. Of course, these

0: are during the mating season, and what does that fall hunting opportunity look like? We're in that process right now where broods have hatched. We have young rough grouse broods feeding upon insects and other invertebrates and getting bigger and ready for the fall season. There's a lot that can happen between the time those drumming counts are gathered and the fall hunting season. And everything's looking good this season in terms of brood survivability. We've had really good weather conditions. We haven't had some of those really heavy spring rains or odd weather conditions, droughty weather conditions. So things are looking good, I think, for overall production this year. So the key takeaway is a lot can happen between the time these drumming counts are gathered and the fall hunting season, and remain optimistic. And like I could tell people, you only have so many falls to go out and enjoy the North Woods rough grouse hunting. Don't let these small little hiccups in the population really deter you from going out and enjoying this fall and finding the birds.
1: Yeah. Another survey is starting this week, right? The game bird observations.
0: That is correct. So the Wisconsin DNR starting July 1, as both DNR staff and what they consider cooperators or members of the public, citizen science individuals, to go out and make game bird observations of broods that they detect of rough grouse, ring-necked pheasant, wild turkey, and gray partridge. As I mentioned, a lot can happen between the drumming surveys and the fall hunting season. This helps create sort of another touch point in terms of collecting data and really seeing how well are those broods doing compared to the weather conditions we have during that year, and help us determine how successful those species were in their production.
1: Is there anything the average citizen can do now?
0: There is, and where I would direct folks to is the DNR's website. In the search bar, you can search game bird observations, and that should bring you to the landing page for the game bird observations portal. There are several survey guidelines that provide and instructions in terms of how to conduct a survey, as well as a QR code and a link to download that survey. And so it's really nice. You can get the survey put right onto your phone. So as you're driving around, or maybe you're out for a walk in the woods, you can make those observations on your phone.
1: All right. Well, John, we got to wrap this up. So thank you so much for your report. We will talk to you again as fall approaches.
0: That sounds good to me, Dan. And you get out and enjoy the 4th of July weekend.
1: I will, and you too. Folks, that was John Steigerwald. He's the Western Great Lakes Forest Conservation Director for the Ruffed Grouse and American Woodcock Societies. Their website is ruffedgrousesociety.org. I'm Dan Small. 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
1: Welcome back to Outdoors Radio. I'm Dan Small. It's time for another Lake Michigan fishing report with Captain Dumper Dan Welch. He's the proprietor of Dumper Dan's Sport Fishing Charters, Condos, and Riverfront Store. They're located on South Pier Drive in Sheboygan and on the web at dumperdan.com. He also has a very active Facebook page, Dumper Dan Sport Fishing Charters, and you'll find updates with photos of the fish they catch and a video and audio report of this fishing report every time we do one here for Outdoors Radio. And this week's report is also brought to you by Visit Sheboygan. They're located at 826 South 8th Street, right there near the bridge, and on the web at visitsheboygan.com. And there's a lot going on this weekend, and Dan and I will talk about that. Well, Dan, welcome back, and thanks for joining us again.
10: Oh, you bet, Dan. It's great to be back, and I got some really good info for you, and we're just trolling into July here, so summer's starting to fly by, and weather's been warm, and lake's been nice, so it's been all good here in Sheboygan.
1: Very good. Well, what are you catching?
10: Variety. Very good variety of trout and salmon combined. King salmon, we're catching a bunch of them, ranging in size anywhere from 6, 7, 8 pounds up to about 20 pounds. That 25-pounder we talked about a couple weeks ago is still our biggest of the year. That picture's on our Facebook page. Cohos, there's some of them around yet. They run like that 4 to 6 pound range, good eating size salmon. And then steelhead, we're getting some nice rainbows, Dan, that are actually running like 8 to 12 pounds. We had a 14-pounder the other day on a rainbow trout, so that's been fun catching them. And then lake trout along the bottom, that's always kind of a go-to fish. We run one or two lines down deep for some lake trout. So lake trout, rainbow trout, coho salmon, king salmon.
1: And how far out are you going to get them?
10: Easy access to get to them, Dan. The water temp's nearly 60 degrees on the surface now, but it cools fast once you get down 40, 50 feet to the upper 40s, which is kind of perfect. Nice thermocline. Fish are halfway to the bottom. We're fishing them suspended in anywhere from 90 feet of water out to about 130 feet of water. Straight out of town. Go right out about 2 miles and troll around. If we had to pick a direction, we've been going northbound lately up to the Pigeon River and almost to the golf course of Whistling Straits. Now, when we fish these depths, Dan, I know there's a lot of private boats, especially on busy weekends here, that don't know the trolling pattern as well in that depth. And when we're fishing, you know, 80, 90 out to 120, 130, the normal way to troll it usually is north and south, not east and west, because you want your equipment to stay in the water column where you have it. And if you troll east and west, you could hit bottom, cut off boats, what have you, because north and south is the way to travel. Now, if you want to slide in or slide out from 90 foot to 100 or something like that, or back in the 80, you just gradually slide in and out as you're trolling. So keep that in mind. It works really well. North and south patterns, a little bit of angle to get in and out the way you want to troll this. 2.2 at the Fishhawk down 40 feet is a trolling speed that's best, but if you just got a GPS or paddle wheel graph speed, that's usually a little faster, about 2.4, 2.5 on the speed.
1: All right, so you don't have a traffic cop there, and you just hope everybody knows the drill and stays with the pattern.
10: Yeah, exactly, and it really helps everybody if they do that, and especially when you got a wide spread out. I mean, everybody's running, including my dumper Dan boats, cleaner boards, 3-4 a side. You know, they're out 200-400 feet, and then downriggers deep, divers suspended. So you can't exactly stop or no. Turn around real sharp. So pay attention. That's all I'm saying, because, I mean, we're doing this every day. You know, every day we're out, and we're just trying to get through the traffic. You know, when there is traffic, I'm just telling guys, pay attention and watch what's going on. And it works really nice if everybody cooperates. But July is a busy month. A lot of plant shutdowns, a lot of vacations for guys. And Lake Michigan's going to get busier and busier, no doubt.
1: All right. Well, do you have openings in July and August?
10: A few. And that's where I'm going to touch on. We're about 98% full in July, and a lot of calls here in the last month for July. I have some condos open yet and a few dates, but call me, because I have boats next to me that I'm putting trips on every day. Charter boats, my mechanics, my glass guy, other friends of mine. So there's days we may have 12, 13 boats out. Some days we have just a dumper Dan boats, but call, I'll get you on the water. I work with these guys all the time. They're in my store on the riverfront, which is on South Pier Drive, as you know, and everybody knows. Check out our website. Our address is on there. But call me, 920-377-1147, and I'll do my best to get you on the water. And we are taking dates for August and September as well.
1: Well, that's great, Dan. Now, this will air on the 4th of July, and some folks will get the podcast on Friday. There's a lot going on this weekend in Sheboygan.
10: Oh, there is. It's a fun time of year, Dan, at early July, and the weather's hitting us just perfectly right now. We had a pretty cool, little bit windy, a little bit wet June, kind of unseasonably cooler. I think everybody in the Midwest did, not just our area, but July right now, we're looking at 90 degree highs and 70 degree lows, and the riverfront's the place to be. We're out on the lake. Venetian boat parade night is always July 3rd. Get down to the riverfront, you know, 7, 8 p.m. The boats come through right at dark, make a couple laps up and down the river, usually 20 to 25 boats all lit up. Boat parade in the river here in Sheboygan's awesome. July 3rd evening, and then July 4th evening always is a lakefront fireworks. Very good display. Guys will take boats on the lake and watch it from the lake. I've done it in the past. Or get a good spot on the beach, on the shore or somewhere that you can watch fireworks on July 4th here in Sheboygan. Also on shore, Dan, there's a lot of restaurants, pubs, grills, tents set up, a lot of different things going on at all the establishments during the July 2nd, 3rd, 4th, and 5th.
1: Yeah, I noticed on visitsheboygan.com that the Land Park is kind of ground zero for the celebration. You're calling it Freedom Fest, and it's going on all day with live music pretty much every hour. And then live music and concessions all afternoon at Blue Harbor, Harbor Lights, and even Anglers Avenue's got a band. That's cool.
10: Yeah, it is cool. And, you know, if you stay with us, lodging or fishing, what have you, you're walking distance to everything. So you don't have to go find a parking spot. You can get to just about all of this by foot, which is kind of nice. But everywhere there's something going on. And then the fireworks, they shoot off the South Pier that evening on July 4th. So that area is, you know, busy too as well. And, you know, traffic gets a little tight, but you can definitely get down here and take in all the festivals, activities, and the night entertainment. Shelly Harms does a great job. Visit Sheboygan. They're right at the bridge, right across the river from me. Awesome establishment. They just built it a few years ago. You can stop in for any info, talk to them. Also go to their Facebook page and website as well.
1: Very good. Well, Dan, when are you going to have a band and festivities right there at Dumper Central?
10: Yeah, we've been talking about it, because I've been at places before where they put a band on a barge in a river or on a lake. I know it takes a lot of work and insurance and everything else, but been talking about it, so we'll see. If that happens, Dan, I'm going to need you here. We might have to have you sing a little bit for us.
1: Yeah, I will if you will.
10: Yeah, well, everybody will go home if we're singing together, right?
1: Yeah, I don't know. I can see maybe 5 or 6-piece band on the boats. You put a drum kit on shore and a bass on one boat and a couple guitars on another one, and who knows, that could be fun.
10: Yeah, it could be fun, and it definitely could be. And down here at South Pier District and along the lakefront, Riverfront Drive, and like you mentioned, down by the Harbor Center Marina, Harbor Lights, all of that. I mean, it's just a nice area and bands going on all over. And it's just a nice time of the year to be out and about, and the weather's looking good and fishing's been great. And come on over. You betcha.
1: All right. Well, Dan, we're going to let you go. I hope you have a great weekend, and we will catch up with you in another couple of weeks.
10: Yeah, you bet. Get out on a lake. Enjoy the fishing. Again, 920-377-1147 for reservations, questions with me, Dumper Dan. And everybody have a great and safe July 4th weekend.
1: All right. Thanks, Dan.
10: You bet.
1: Dumper Dan Welsh with the Lake Michigan Report from Sheboygan. His website is dumperdan.com. His Facebook page, where you can see and listen to this report with some video and photos enhancing it, at Dumper Dan Sport Fishing Charters. And don't forget, visit Sheboygan. 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I'm Dan Small. 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
1: The Natural Resources Board has approved this year's deer season framework and bonus permit numbers. We won't go into details here, but the bonus antlerless permits will be available this fall for all deer management units except Unit 116, that's in Price and Oneida counties. For details, you can visit the DNR website. The keywords are deer hunting. And this holiday weekend, if you're on the water, DNR wardens and other law enforcement officers will be there too. They're patrolling state waters as part of Operation Dry Water, basically looking for people boating under the influence. So stay sober and safe while you're on the water, and of course on the road as well. Our giveaway this week is a 3-day pass to Huntstock Midwest, coming to Dodge County Fairgrounds in just a couple weeks, and they're giving away more than $40,000 in door prizes. The food vendors have got alligator gumbo, pulled wild boar, bison burgers. I'm looking forward to some of that. And I'll be there all weekend with Wisconsin Turkey Commander Lauren Voss. We both are presenting seminars all 3 days. So check out the schedule online at huntstockevents.com. And the pass we're giving away will get you in all 3 days. To enter the drawing, call 414-297-7554 or email dsoradio@gmail.com. Lost in the Woods Improv's next gig is July 17th at Honest Dog Books in Bayfield. A great show. The bar opens at 4, a book bar, so that's a cool thing. And the show starts at 7. Details on Facebook at Lost in the Woods Improv. Our theme music is by Warren Nelson. For more on Warren and his music, visit warrennelson.com. I'm Dan Small here with Jeff Kelm. Get outside this weekend. Have a safe and enjoyable 4th of July celebration. And be sure to join us again next week for Outdoors Radio.
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19: Celebrating America 250, I'm Angelo Bavaro, Fox News. Ahead of today's 4th of July festivities in D.C., President Trump ushered in America's 250th birthday from Mount Rushmore in South Dakota Friday night.
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19: Meantime, New York City is celebrating the nation's semi-quincentennial by holding 8 ball drops in Times Square, the first one at midnight local time. And each of those ball drops will take place at midnight for every American time zone. Now, some Republicans and Democrats seem to be sharing a split message as Americans celebrate the 4th.
21: As President Trump celebrated America's 250th anniversary at Mount Rushmore, some Democrats delivered a markedly different message. Here in New York City, Democratic Socialist Mayor Zohran Mamdani, flanked by newly naturalized Americans and seated on George Washington's desk, marked America's 250th by delivering a blistering critique of ICE and wealthy elites, including Elon Musk, in what he called an arena of supremacy. The contrast comes as a new Fox News poll finds a sharp partisan split on national pride, with 83% of Republicans saying they're proud of America, compared with 27% of Democrats.
19: That is Fox's Chanley Painter. This comes as a wave of candidates describing themselves as Democratic Socialists are making ground ahead of November's midterm elections. In his speech last night, President Trump vowed America would, quote, never be a communist country. 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
22: Uber is rolling out stricter background checks and restrictions for drivers starting today. Rob Martier reports.
23: Among the changes, Uber is expanding the list of criminal offenses that permanently disqualify someone from being a driver in the U.S. The company will no longer allow people with prior convictions for violent felonies, sexual crimes, stalking, or strangulation to drive. Uber said it had prevented over 3 million people from joining or remaining on the platform since 2017. I'm Rob Martier.
22: Time is running out for Amazon customers to file a claim in the company's $2.5 billion settlement with the Federal Trade Commission. Those who are eligible may receive up to $51. The settlement comes from a 2023 lawsuit alleging Amazon coerced consumers into enrolling in Prime subscriptions and then made it hard to cancel them. The window to submit a claim closes on July 27th. It's not only getting harder to afford a house, it's getting more expensive to keep that house going. An analysis done by the Wall Street Journal found that between 2019 and 2025, the cost of emergency repairs went up 175%, home maintenance by 85%, insurance up 72%, while interest rose 35% and property taxes by 31%. Those cost increases have made it harder for middle-class Americans to join the ranks of homeowners. Redfin says homebuyers with a $2,500 budget in 2019 could have purchased a $517,500 home without breaking their budget. Nowadays, with that same budget, they could only afford a home worth $384,000. And a Western Entertainment property in southern Arizona, known for hundreds of films and TV shows, is up for sale. Old Tucson is listed on business real estate site BizBuySell for $1.5 million. The park is home to rides, live shows, and tours, and has been the filming location for numerous Western classics like El Dorado, Three Amigos, and Tombstone. That property closed in 2020 but reopened 2 years later under new ownership. With your consumer and business news, I'm Tammy Trujillo.
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3: 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NHL, the Flyers offer Duck star Leo Carlson a five-year deal worth $18 million per season. And the Chiefs' Travis Kelce and Taylor Swift tie the knot at Madison Square Garden. I'm Trey Bender.
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0: News Talk 1130 WISN's Remodeling Show. Good morning and welcome. It's the 4th of July. This hour, my guest is Greg Olson. Greg is the owner of Redo Cabinets.
1: Good morning. Thank you.
0: Great to have you on, Greg. And many of our listeners may have heard of Redo Cabinets. I think it's your first time on this show, so officially welcome aboard.
1: Thank you. I'm so happy to be here.
0: Well, it's great to have you, Greg. You are the owner of the company. I think your brother's involved. So I want to get background on what you guys do, located in New Berlin and also in Illinois.
1: Yes. We started the business. Our headquarters is out of Wooddale, Illinois. And we've had our New Berlin location for the last couple of years. I'm the president. My brother Mark is the CEO. He loves our sales and marketing. I love our production admin. So we shake hands well every day.
0: That's run well. Are you the boss then? You get to hold that title?
1: Technically, I guess I get the final say. But Mark's a tough one to fight with. He's usually right on everything he does. And then I got two younger brothers that I am the boss of. So at least that's fun.
0: Well, there you go. Well, you got a big family. Are they all involved in the business?
1: All the boys in the family are.
0: No kidding.
1: I'm the oldest of seven, and there's four boys and three girls. Us four boys are the run the company, and then I even have a brother-in-law to my youngest sister who is a director of our production department.
0: Seven kids in your family.
1: Yeah.
0: Man, oh man. So, Greg, your company's Redo Cabinets, and I know what that is. So I went right away. I started doing some research when I found out that you're going to be on the show. I need to be well-informed. We can go to redocabinets.com. That's just R-E-D-O, redocabinets.com. Pretty self-explanatory. But then I found out you do much more than the redoing of cabinets.
1: Yeah.
0: And the term that we want to use, you have an official term. What do you call it?
1: Well, I like to call it restyling.
0: Restyling. I like that.
1: And it's, the process could be as simple as literally just, you know, refacing using our special laminate material over the boxes, putting in new doors and drawers, new hardware. But we'd like to take it a bit further. We will do rollouts for people. You want to add a peninsula to your kitchen, we can add the cabinets and then face that. If you want to add a bigger island, we could do a bigger island. We can
0: you
1: face
0: do
1: that.
0: So much more than just, and the industry term, am I correct? It's refacing, right?
1: Yeah, it's refacing.
0: But you call it restyling. And I like that because that's what we'll talk about today. So we will get into all sorts of kitchen remodel talk, but also bathrooms, Greg?
1: Yep. And we can do bathrooms with the kitchens, correct?
0: So the vanity is beat up, or it's the old stain from the 90s or the 80s, or maybe even the 70s.
1: Or an old style. Not just even the color. It could be the styling that looks old.
0: What about hardware? Can that all be
1: hardware? Sold? All gets goes too.
0: And you guys do all of that.
1: Yeah,
0: because there are companies that just do, you know, the painting. We will just, and you hear this all the time, we reface, and that's the dilemma for a lot of homeowners. Greg, we're going to address that today. Do I get new cabinets, or can I possibly keep my old and just have them, as you say, restyled?
1: Absolutely.
0: You know, that might be something, and you give free estimates as well, right?
1: We do. Yeah. We bring the showroom to you. So we bring all the samples, all the, you know, all the colors, the doors, all the styles, the hardwares. We bring that, the backsplash and countertop. We bring that into your house.
0: Wow. We got a lot to talk about today. This is going to be a good hour in WISN. Happy 4th, by the way, Greg.
1: You as well.
0: And our listeners, as I said, I've been promising we're not doing special programming. That's the normal stuff that we do every Saturday is going to be here all morning on WISN. I mentioned the website, redocabinets.com. That's R-E-D-O, redocabinets.com. It almost sounds like we do cabinets.
1: We do, yeah. We do cabinets at
0: Redo Cabinets. I wondered if that was a play on words, if that worked out, but I like the thought, but you do much more than cabinets. So if you were to give the elevator speech, what would you tell a stranger for 20 seconds in an elevator what your company's all about?
1: Well, again, like my kitchen was pretty, again, an older kitchen from the 90s. It was kind of an off-yellow color, not great. My wife wanted the larger hardware. Well, if you repainted it, you'd have to keep the holes, right? We restyle and make that kitchen amazing, make your house worth more than, you know, leaving than when we came. And for less, and for much less.
0: Yeah, and that's where people are going to say, well, wait, I mean, let's price them out. If you're going to get a quote for cabinets, that's fine. That's going to include install, the demo. You're taking everything out. And if you get new cabinets in your kitchen, most likely you're getting new countertops, right, Greg?
1: I would always suggest that. I mean, what you can do is you can go as simple as just doing the refacing. You don't have to change. And that's actually another great thing about what we do. You don't have to change your countertops. My specific house, I did not. I did the countertops a few years before I even did my kitchen.
0: Oh, so they were relatively new.
1: Yeah, so you didn't have to. So it was a granite my wife liked. She wanted to keep it, so we kept it. But again, if you make any changes, say you want to make something bigger on the main counters, you want to make a bigger island, you'd want to do it. You want to change maybe your sink to a undermount instead of an overmount. We can do that. You just want to get some new countertops.
0: And then if you get a new faucet, you're talking about if you get the new hardware on the doors, you're looking at a whole new kitchen, what your eye sees.
1: Yes.
0: And do most people, when they get restyled or refacing, I will say restyled from now on.
1: Yep.
0: I love that term because it's more than just paint, but you are putting on a new surface. I'm changing the color, aren't I? Or am I going from white to white? Or do most people change?
1: We do get a lot of white to white because we have more than one white color. Yeah. We have, I think, three, maybe four. You can go with an antique, what is it called? Like an ash white type color where it has like the wood grain in the white. You have a more matte finish white. You have a kind of a shiny satin white. Yeah. A lot of people like your solid light colors. However, like this light green is getting popular now. Blue is popular.
0: Isn't that weird?
1: It is.
0: I mean, years ago I would have said, cabinets painted all these colors, and then you mentioned greens and blues. I would have thought you're nuts. Everything was stained in the 90s.
1: I would have said the same thing. And then going more solid instead of your wood grain, which I think is interesting.
0: Aren't grays really popular too?
1: Grays are.
0: Yeah.
1: Grays have been very popular. And people will lately do a lot of islands a different color than the rest of the cabinets. Sometimes we'll do the bottom a different color than the top. I think my brother calls that like a tuxedo cabinet or something, where you got your two color.
0: I like that.
1: Your base is different from the upper. My uncle just did that one recently, and I was a little worried about it, and then I saw it in person. It looked amazing.
0: Another thing you'll see, Greg, is sometime you can... Greg Olson is here, Redo Cabinets. And if you're thinking it's a new company, you actually go way back to like 53, right?
1: Yeah, great uncle started it in 53. My father took over in 85, and then me and Mark started back at the company, I think, in 2008 and 10. And then about 2020 is when we really officially kind of took over from him.
0: And the company's been around a long time. I remember an A-plus rating with the BBB and with the Remodeling 500. You've got experience, right? So there's the background, redocabinets.com. But talking about the switch from stained to painted... Or maybe from painted to stained. I go any way I want?
1: You would, again, with refacing, again, we can go over any of that. And again, you'd want to do that over painting. I was actually at a house yesterday, a close friend of mine. Anything where the hand touched all the time, the paint was gone. The paint wore off that fast. I've had my kitchen in for, I think it's almost 8 years now, and it looks exactly the way it was the day it was put in. With three kids. Growing up in that house.
0: And you grew up with seven kids. Yeah. It's your oils on your fingers, right?
1: Can pull on at the nails, rings, husband and wife rings, kind of rubbing against that same spot. See your trash caddy?
0: I never thought of that.
1: Just slowly takes that paint off over through time. And it really, with this product, does not happen. It holds so well and so tight to the cabinet. It looks glossy. Exactly. If that's the one you want, glossy or matte, it looks the same way it did. It really is impressive.
0: Do you have people helping pick out what style and what colors, like designers? Do you leave it up to the homeowner?
1: We want them to make the decision, obviously, but we have stuff called perfect pairings. So we have like a countertop, the refacing material, the backsplash together in certain things to show perfect pairings. My uncle did a perfect pairing in his house, and we were really happy with it. He just decided to do an extra color of the cabinet, which was the only part that worried me, but it looked great in the end.
0: Is there any cabinet that can't be done? Do you ever run into, we're going to get into raised panel cabinet doors, right? Recessed panel, flat panel. You do all of those.
1: We do all those. The cabinets that we really cannot do, your old metal cabinets.
0: Oh, gosh.
1: I think we have done IKEA cabinets, though. We have to change the face frames out at times.
0: That's interesting. If you've got old metal cabinets, well, first off, they're really old, right?
1: Yes.
0: I mean, now might be the time to think about new cabinets. That's where you guys come in. You know, because, okay, redo cabinets. We can get this new, as you called it, restyle. But you're refacing it.
1: Yep.
0: So it's it is going to be more budget friendly.
1: Correct. And so, yeah, we're really pretty much remodeling your whole kitchen in a fraction of the cost and in a fraction of the days as well. Because a full remodel, and I'm sure some people on here probably had a full remodel in the past, it could take a month sometimes. Because then now you're doing the floors. Now you have to do new countertops. You have to do everything. It's basically a blank slate again.
0: It's an investment, not just in the financial side, but in time as well. Yeah. A dumpster outside, the contractor gets to know you on a first name basis.
1: Yep.
0: And it's a commitment that you make, and you're going to spend some money. Sometimes they're gutted all the way down and they start over, right?
1: My close friend in Pennsylvania did a full kitchen remodel last year, and it was $130,000. And I'm like laughing because I think I bought my house for $165,000. So I was like, holy smokes, a kitchen for that much. And again, his kitchen, I think, almost took 2 months to do. I mean, it was a good size, but his took a while.
0: If you didn't have an island, or you want an island, or you're changing anything, if you're knocking walls down, you're right. That contractor needs his time. So we'll talk about free estimates. That's maybe the start of the process, right?
1: Yep.
0: And then how long does it normally take? Average kitchen.
1: So the average kitchen, again, to do the job, it's 3 to 4 days. Large kitchens, I think we've had hit over a week, and we've done a kitchen a day.
0: And so, you do them on site?
1: And we do them on site. We bring everything there, a lot of stuff is pre-worked on in our warehouse and then brought out there. But we try to be very efficient. We want to be efficient with your time because, again, the kitchen to us is the heart of the home. And
0: it's when used an awful lot, isn't it?
1: Yeah. And when you get near the winter in Wisconsin, you know, Wisconsin, Illinois, and you can't have your kitchen, that's a big problem. It's like why you see one day baths being so popular today, because again, when you're shut down from a main area of your home, you know, it's really difficult to live your life. And so we want you to be back in your kitchen as soon as possible.
0: RedoCabinets.com. 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I'm saying the R so they don't go to WeDo. I'm sure you've had that before. Yep. If I'm not the only one. So Redo Cabinets, and Greg Olson is here. He's the owner. They're in New Berlin and also with your Illinois. I mean, you cover all of Southeast Wisconsin.
1: Correct, yes.
0: What's the phone number to call, Greg? We haven't given that out yet.
1: The phone number is 414-346-7705.
0: 414-346-7705 to reach out to Redo Cabinets, and we will be talking with Greg Olson the entire hour. But it's more than just the cabinet refacing, as you like to call it, restyling. I like that. On your website, you will see the backsplash, the kitchen island, the countertops, and the process itself. And this is something, boy, if you're talking 3 days, my whole kitchen is transformed.
1: It's a full transformation. And again, Mark and I have had the privilege to be able to see some of these with the customer, and we had some that even cried seeing their kitchen. It was, that's why we do this now. That's why we do what Redo does, is because it really does. When it is the heart of your home, you have your parties in your house, and having people over, having your, you know, Thanksgiving, Christmas, having all that stuff, it is central to your home. And we really want to transform it to make it the space that you want to show off to people and to be able to do.
0: You guys do a lot of these too.
1: We do.
0: You do. It's, you know, I'm on your website, over 1,000 projects completed every year as Milwaukee's cabinet refacing experts. You've been around, you've done this a long time. You've got a proven process.
1: Oh yes. We, again, our process has been what we've constantly are honing over and over and over again to get things to be as efficient as possible and to make the customer as happy as possible.
0: Greg, if I'm a homeowner, here's my first question. Well, first is cost. When can you start and when will it be done? We just talked about that. It can be done in as short as 3 days. What about the warranty? What kind of warranty is offered?
1: So we offer a lifetime warranty to the person in that home. So when you're living in that house and we do it your kitchen, we put a lifetime warranty on there. Obviously it's limited to someone absolutely, you know, damaging their own product, but
0: if I take a baseball bat to the kitchen door, the cabinet door, you're not going to cover that.
1: Or if your child's a Bam Bam and somehow figures out how to, you know, which is very difficult. Again, the product is not like your normal wood doors. Or, you know, your regular wood cabinets, when you hit it, it kind of vibrates because it's more than one piece. These are solid pieces of compressed wood, all hardwoods compressed together. It makes a heck of a thunk. It sounds really nice. It's got a good weight to it, which is, again, why I love our product again. But the process that you were getting through, getting to was you give us a call. We try to set an appointment with you guys to find a time that works for you. We come out there and bring the entire showroom out to you. So whatever you're looking for, it's either in the presentation or we physically have it at the house with you.
0: And that consultation, no obligation, there's no fee, there's no charge. Correct. Yep. You're just meeting to see what they want. And that's when you're going to probably come to at least the budget area range that we're going to be spending.
1: Because again, when you talk about the range of prices, you know, I think our cheapest jobs are most cost effective, which would be just refacing, I think started somewhere around $7,500. And again, the kitchens are so variable in type and age and size, you know, and quality of what we got to work with. It can, we've never got close to 100,000, but it can get to 50, 60, 70,000 if you're doing everything with the highest quality, say countertop, backsplash. In a big kitchen, we're talking, you know, 60 to 80 doors. We like to count it by doors.
0: That's a big, I mean, I'm just thinking of our, boy, you do it by the door. Even an average size kitchen is going to have a lot of doors.
1: My personal kitchen is 24 doors in my house. And again, I live in your normal residential 2,000 square foot house.
0: And that, when we talk about the restyling or the refacing of the cabinet door, that can be the Lazy Susan, the pantry, the small. It's everything, right?
1: Yep.
0: It's
1: and we everything. Can even add a pantry. That's the thing, too. If you have a big open area, we can put a pantry size cabinet in your kitchen.
0: And you can do countertops. You do the backsplash. You do basically, this is a full kitchen remodel thing, Greg.
1: Another favorite of mine is pulling your cabinet forward from above your fridge. We do a lot of those where you kind of box that area in and pull that out. It just makes it useful. My wife is 5'3". She could not reach the old cabinet at all. And even I struggle to at 5'9" to reach back and grab something, mostly something the size of a crock pot. Now that's pulled forward.
0: Oh, you got to stand on a bar stool from the island. That's not good.
1: No. And so it makes it much easier to reach. It makes it useful because, again, when we empty, again, you know, customers have to empty their cabinets out before they do the jobs. The amount of stuff they throw out that they've never used. Like, again, the stuff that was above the fridge. They never used it because they could never reach it.
0: Well, that's where this was.
1: Yeah. Yeah, they throw their junk up there, and they're like, okay, well, now this is a usable cabinet. We can put real stuff in there that we'll actually use.
0: And that's what you should do. I've been told by many, you know, if you clean your basement, have you used it in the last year? Start with that.
1: Yep.
0: And, okay, if the answer is no, last 2 years, three, well, maybe you should get rid of this or put it in storage or donate it. Odds are you're not going to be using it. And so the kitchen, we empty the cabinets, you come in, do your thing, and within 3 days, I can have them all restyled.
1: Yes. Yeah, and more usable. Another one that I was actually showing my brother today, we have those, those plastic bins, we did call those the Tupperwares and stuff.
0: Oh, sure.
1: We have a Tupperware a cabinet that was a complete mess. We actually put rollouts in there, and now we have each size of Tupperware in each one, being able to easily find each one, and you pull it right out of the cabinet. So you don't have to dive in there
0: dig
1: to find
0: around,
1: the right one.
0: So it's about organization and making sure. So, I mean, this is not just refacing of cabinet doors. Some people just do that. Your company does so much more. Greg Olson is here from Redo Cabinets. The website, redocabinets.com, gives you a lot of information. After you consult, you get a price, you proceed. You guys do all the work on site. Your company, your guys, your crew.
1: Yep. It's our guys. We're working there. Same with the only one we use subcontractors for is be countertops, which just about everybody does because it's very hard to have that kind of space, to have that many slabs. But we work in general with them. So we work with that company.
0: What's your, Greg, as long as we're on countertops?
1: Yeah.
0: You got quartz, you got granite, you mentioned. We've had both. Nobody's going out and asking for laminate anymore, are they?
1: You know, we have sold laminate. And again, I'm not sure what type you would do because I've had people want laminate, but then an under mount sink, which would be a big no-no.
0: Oh, yeah.
1: You wouldn't want that, but You always get some odd questions. I like quartz because it's a little bit of best of all the worlds. It's already comes basically sealed because it's man made.
0: Yeah.
1: It has a lot of great colors.
0: Looks like granite.
1: Great veining. It's a really good product. It could still take a decent amount of heat, and so it's kind of the best of both worlds when it comes to the price point and durability and not needing to be maintained.
0: Here's a question: since you guys do backsplashes too with the countertop and you redo the cabinets, so you're doing a kitchen remodel with that backsplash. There's so many things. I'm looking at pictures on your website, and again, it's got the various. Just this is personal taste. I get it, but sometimes you can take the countertop and run it up to the bottom of the cabinets, Greg.
1: You can.
0: And I'm seeing more and more of that.
1: I think we just call that the full height backsplash, where I think it's a thinner version of the same countertop going up the back of the wall. We also do the waterfall countertop too.
0: Oh, I like that. Explain what I know what it is. Explain.
1: So the waterfall is cool on this. I've seen it both, but it's usually the island. So on each side of the island, it actually goes down each side. So it goes vertical up the side and then over the top. So the backs and the fronts, you could still have your drawers or your doors as needed. But yeah, up the sides. And sometimes on your main cabinets, you could do that as well.
0: Yeah, I've seen it on the main cabinets around the perimeter.
1: Yeah.
0: Countertops, but it's rare. It's usually on the island. But the more and more I see it, the more I like it.
1: Yes.
0: And then you get into, Greg, is this trendy? Is this going to go? You know what? You could say that about anything in the world of remodeling. Yep.
1: If you ask my wife, it'd be trendy. Again, that's one thing she doesn't like for some reason, and I do.
0: In 5 years, who's going to have this? Well, we will.
1: Yes. And it's easier to clean, obviously, so now you don't, kids are running by with the pen or something, right? Like, they brush across it, because that's another thing that happens. So it makes your island more durable, easier to clean, and that's why I like it.
0: If you watch like national shows, not just the HGTV remodeling shows, but if you're watching any kind of movie or document that's done in 26 or 25, you'll see this on TV.
1: Yes,
0: you'll see the kitchen island. I'm like, they got a waterfall.
1: I'm still waiting for the 70s recessed floors and stuff to come back. I mean, sometimes I think that is so cool when I see those. So I'm like, man. But yeah, when it comes to kitchens.
0: I grew up in the 70s, Greg. That I'm 60 years old, and I remember like the Brady Bunch house. That was so cool back in the day. They had an orange kitchen.
1: The styling was so cool, and I bet you orange will come back again. I've seen yellow and red. Like we, I

0: I want to go from one to another. Is that possible?
1: Yeah, because it's all new doors.
0: See, I didn't,
1: the faces go
0: now
1: too.
0: Now we're getting deep into the weeds on this. Yeah. That's going to be after the break. We got to talk about this.
1: Absolutely.
0: So if I always wanted the raised panel and I didn't, I can go to that.
1: Yep.
0: And hardware. That's a good chance to flip out the hardware.
1: Absolutely.
0: And bring everything
1: up to
0: speed.
1: Go real small, real big, or no hardware at all and just have the finger pulls.
0: And how easy it to switch out lighting in kitchens, whether it's you doing it. I mean, that's the easiest thing in the world to do.
1: Yeah.
0: You add that to everything else and you're going to have a new kitchen.
1: Absolutely.
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1: You can just call the line and they will get you to the right place.
0: 414-346-7705. With me is Greg Olson from Redo Cabinets on this 4th of July on WISN. It's the Remodeling Show. I'm Paul Kronforst. We'll be right back.
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0: WISN's Remodeling Show. Welcome back to it. This 4th of July, Greg Olson is the owner of Redo Cabinets, as in R-E, Redo Cabinets. That's the website. I know I keep on saying

0: And people are like, shut up, Paul. I want to make sure I'm not saying we do cabinets, which you do.
1: Yep, we.
0: It's like who's on first, the old Abbott and Costello routine.
1: Yeah, redo is what we do.
0: That is what you do. And I'm looking at your website, which is R-E-D-O, redocabinets.com. But then I'm finding out, as we talk in the commercial break and off the air, Greg, you actually are putting in new doors.
1: Yes.
0: And then, but the boxes of the cabinet stay in, you sand those down, you prepare, and then you can make them any color we want. So let's walk through that process.
1: Yeah.
0: And it's all on site in our home.
1: Yep. So again, we actually will tear everything down just to the boxes of your cabinets. So there's nothing there. And then that's when we start to sand into our sanding process or refinishing. But brand new door. So that just means the new style, new color, which is that's a big deal. And that's what differentiates ourselves from paint. Because if you paint it, you got to keep the style.
0: It's going to be the same door, just new paint on it.
1: Correct. And if you paint it, you got to keep the same style type hardware, right? So if there's small hardware, you got to stay because you don't want to have to re-drill holes. So with our process, the doors, there you go. We bring them back. We're still attempting to find ways to recycle the wood doors.
0: Oh, yeah, that's a good point.
1: We've been working on that process. Yeah. So we're getting to a point where I think we may have figured it out.
0: And then the hardware, of course, that's going to be new, too.
1: Yep. So it's either a style that we have. So we have a large array of hardware or a style that you want. As long as you have it at your remeasure at your home, we can use the style that you want. So again, the simplest part of the process, you know, after you decide to work with us, we send out a measure tech to your home. That measure tech should be there much longer than your sales representative did. And that is because they're going through with a fine-tooth comb how your cabinets are set up. They're going to measure every single door exactly because we're ordering new doors to fit your existing cabinets. And then they're going to go over with you again, your style, your color, type of hardware, type of countertop, type of backsplash, if you choose to do those things.
0: This is a silly question, but I'm going to ask it.
1: Yeah.
0: The hinge. The hinge comes off the old door and you put a new hinge on?
1: Yep.
0: Okay.
1: So they're all hidden hinges. We definitely.
0: Because then what I'm looking at, when you take the doors off, my cabinet, the base of all my cabinets are there, the box part of the cabinet. And that's what you prepare and then finish off in whatever color I want too, right?
1: Correct, yes.
0: I'm assuming it's going to be the same as the door, but you never know.
1: Yeah, no, I that's a great question. I don't know if we've ever done a different style box than the door itself. That would be an interesting one
0: to see. I had stained cabinets from 1992. They're oak.
1: Yeah.
0: And I want to go to white. Most people are going to go white. Right? Yep. The door,
1: Yep.
0: And that's very doable, what I just said, right?
1: It absolutely is. And then you could do a brown, blue, green island if you wanted.
0: That is a
1: so there's so many options. That's the thing. There are so many combinations of options to do.
0: White and gray.
1: I remember tearing down a kitchen that had red doors on a white cabinet, and he went just white. It was a 50s style.
0: I like white just in that it seems timeless to me.
1: Yeah.
0: It's like hardwood floors, stainless steel appliances. Certain things will stand the test of time.
1: Yes.
0: But then again, Greg, I've said this for 30 plus years on this show. You got to do what you want to do. It's your house.
1: Correct. I mean, whatever makes you feel comfortable and makes your kitchen look the way that you want it to look.
0: Yeah.
1: You can do black doors over white cabinets for all I care. As long as you love what you're getting, we will do it.
0: That's a great point. Yeah, it might look like a checkerboard.
1: Yeah. Maybe you got the checkerboard floor, too.
0: Then you can add that to it. No, honestly, it's the sky's the limit, but the process itself, this can all be done in 3 days. Now, you're going to that's not including the consultation, but I do get an estimate from you before my project starts.
1: Yep. Yep. So, yeah, and everyone goes in, or our guys go into the house and they bring the showroom to you. And we try to get everything done right there with you guys. Again, make it efficient.
0: Yeah. So, it's a new wood door going on my existing cabinets that are there.
1: Correct.
0: So, nothing comes out there, but if I want the new countertop, yes. New sink, yes. New backsplash, yes.
1: Yep, it all goes and the new one gets put in.
0: Even making the island bigger?
1: Correct.
0: We can do that?
1: Yep. We always have a licensed plumber working on the faucets.
0: Wow.
1: Because they have to be disconnected, even put a countertop on.
0: Now, let's just venture into the other room is the bathroom. You said, yes, you do bathroom vanities all the time. What about laundry rooms and mud rooms?
1: We have done all those. We as long as they're with the kitchen, because again, of the setup time to do them, we will do those with it. We've even done one lady had like a makeup room. It was a large house,
0: sure,
1: but it was a room where she just did her makeup. We did that entire room too. It's Pretty much anything that has cabinets, we're capable of doing.
0: Well, the kitchen gets beat up quite a bit. You got a family, you got kids, especially if it's a lighter color, you're going to see stains over the years.
1: Yep.
0: Or the paint just kind of peels off over 30 years.
1: Yep.
0: Think about that, right?
1: And paint usually peels off, again, we're talking more like 8. You know, paint doesn't last, stain can last longer, but paint itself with those, you know, those rings and stuff, they chip it pretty quickly. This product is, again, made to last a long time.
0: You know, and it's got a lifetime warranty.
1: Yeah. Yeah. The laminate we're using has a phenolic backer on it that gives it a 32 mil thickness. So it is much thicker and harder than I can attribute, like, say, your Home Depot type refacing. It looks like a wallpaper when they're putting it on.
0: Oh,
1: this is not like that. This is actually a really hard material that gets put on the cabinets.
0: And you'll bring the sample. So if I'm not familiar with your company, you're in New Berlin.
1: Yep.
0: Also in Illinois, as we mentioned. You're not a Bears fan or Cubs fan.
1: I am a Packer fan.
0: I should have asked you at the beginning.
1: That's why I talk about the green and gold. I'm a Packer, Brewer, Bucks fan.
0: Well done. Well, good answer and the right answer. Greg Olson is with me from Redo Cabinets. And here's the phone number to call. And set up, you can just call and set up that initial consultation, right?
1: Yes. Yeah, just give us a call today.
0: 414-346-7705. 414-346-7705. 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With Greg Olson, I'm Paul Kronforst, WISN's Remodeling Show. We'll be right back.
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3: Happy 4th of July. Your forecast will contain partly cloudy to mostly cloudy skies today. Temperatures in the mid-80s inland to near 80 near the lakefront and still humid. We'll continue to watch the afternoon and early evening for maybe a couple scattered showers and thunderstorms in the forecast. Lightning and gusty winds are the main threats. I'm Fox 6 meteorologist Lisa Michaels.
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8: WISN's Remodeling Show this 4th of July. Have a great holiday for all of our listeners. We're back next Saturday, of course, and every Saturday, including this holiday. Greg Olson from Redo Cabinets, my guest. And Greg, we're talking a lot off the air just about culture and the skilled trades. In a little bit, we're going to talk, you're looking for some people, right?
9: Yes, absolutely.
8: I want to tease that. So there's work out there and good skilled trade work. We'll talk about that, the culture at your company. You've been at this a long time in New Berlin, and I just want to, there's a promotion we want to get out there. We haven't mentioned it once today, so now it's time.
9: Yes, from today to the 6th, you can get $1,776 off your cabinet project, plus free backsplash, plus no payments for 12 months. So we want to declare independence from your outdated kitchen.
8: We should have led with this. That's on me. But we're saving the best for toward the end of the hour. $1,776 off the cabinet project and a free backsplash.
9: And no payments for 12 months.
8: Wow. That's a good discount. First, it's a great promotion. It ties in with this 4th of July, the 250th birthday of the country.
9: Yep. Happy birthday.
8: Happy birthday. Indeed. Enjoy it. So to take advantage of this, it's through Monday. So you got to at least call by Monday, right?
9: Yes. You can call now. We I believe still have people working today, tomorrow, and obviously Monday. So just call in, even go through our chat box on our website. Just find a way to contact us.
8: Yeah.
9: Or just say, Greg told me to call. And they'll make sure to take care of that for you.
8: I heard that radio show with a guy named Greg Olson. Just say that. and here's the most important part. The phone number to call, 414-346-7705. Or the website, redocabinets.com. And you don't just reface them. New paint. You get a whole new door. We talked about that process. Then you got into the, hey, we're looking for some workers. But you have a culture of, you want excellence. You want these... Yes. Cabinet. It's a lifetime warranty, so they're going to look good. They have to look good.
9: We're looking for amazing people who could have been in the roofing, siding, window type trades, who are good working with their hands to work on our team. We're always looking for good salespeople. We're looking for everybody. We are growing so quickly, and we really pride on our culture. I love all my employees. You know, we have our state of the company meetings. We talk to every employee. You know, we have a lot of one-on-one meetings with everybody. So we really do pride on our culture. We're always looking for people who want to join that culture.
8: if somebody's interested, or they, hey, our grandson or our son could use some work or looking for a job in the trades, just contact the same number?
9: Yeah, and we actually, that's the thing we started this year too, is apprenticeships. So we, I forgot about that. We started apprenticeships as well. Again, if you have a grandkid, a kid, someone who just got out of high school, wants to start working for a company and get their hands, you know, moving, learning how to do some light carpentry, I mean, we're a great place to give a call to about that.
8: I love the fact that we're seeing a resurgence of the skilled trades.
9: Yes.
8: With high school, some shop classes are coming in, but not everybody is going to a four-year college anymore. That's changed. Yep. And many are going right to the trades. Yes. So you can learn on the go, make money. Now you're talking about the apprenticeships.
9: Yeah.
8: And make a great career. Look at yourself.
9: Yeah, absolutely.
8: You own the company.
9: That's right.
8: Your brother's involved, right? This company, Redo Cabinets, going back to the early 50s, I think, is when the company was started.
9: Yep, 53.
8: And has it changed? Like, was it just refacing? Because now you'll do everything.
9: We started the company, or the company was started as a roofing company.
8: Oh,
9: and
8: really?
9: Then down the road, moved into siding, windows, doors, gutters. And then when we started cabinets, we decided it was time to really focus. And we shut down everything else and only want to be the best, literally the best at cabinets. We don't want to be okay at one thing and okay at another. We wanted to be the best at one thing. And I believe we've pulled that off.
8: Redo Cabinets on the website, redocabinets.com. You can see the process, right? The cabinet refacing, or as you call it, the restyling, right?
9: That's right.
8: I love that term. It can be completed as little as 3 days, and you'll see the transformation. The before and afters are striking.
9: Yes. Yes. Look at our website, the transformation, that little line thing you can pull back and forth to show the before and afters.
8: Oh, man. I mean, just, yeah. So you ever look at a before and after and you can't tell the difference?
9: Yeah. That's, a lot of roofing. That was a problem with our roofing side, right?
8: That's a good point.
9: They don't really change the color a lot because the siding's usually the same. So it never was always, and I always hate when people did black roofs because it never changed anything. It didn't pop.
8: It's kind of the same.
9: Yeah.
8: I mean, there's issues with the rotting and all kinds of things can go wrong with a roof. But you're right. You don't see.
9: Yeah. You don't see the big change where your kitchen, you see a massive change. And that's why I love doing what we do.
8: Yeah, it's really a hassle-free process. Really, as far as a homeowner, Greg, I have to clean out the cabinets. I have to make the choices on colors and hardware.
9: Color style.
8: That's fun. Those are decisions when you remodel. Should be exciting.
9: Yes, absolutely.
8: And maybe change the island. Maybe this is when we change the countertops and do it all. Or just do the cabinets. You can just do that, right?
9: Absolutely. Just have fun with the person that comes to your house with the showroom. Really, you know, have them throw everything up on each door. Have them put every countertop sample down. Like, really look at everything and have fun doing it. Take the time you need.
8: Greg, I think it's important that you bring the showroom to the house, because now I'm looking at all these samples and colors in my kitchen lighting, which is different than a showroom.
9: Yeah.
8: And what kind of recess can lights or whatever light fixtures you have. And then there's natural light that comes in, too. 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Because when this is done, it's a lifetime warranty.
9: Absolutely.
8: It's good stuff. That promotion we'll remind you about again, because it goes through Monday, the 6th of July, 2 days from now, and you've got a call by then. It's $1,776 off.
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8: That's a great promotion. Greg Olson with me. It's the Redo Cabinets Hour on WISN. 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
8: Wrapping up this hour with Greg Olson. Greg is the owner of Redo Cabinets. 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
8: 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That's going to do it for this hour. I'm Paul Cronforce. 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
26: Opening the weekend, I call Stevens, Fox News. President Trump delivering remarks from Mount Rushmore in Keystone, South Dakota, Friday, celebrating the nation on the eve of America 250.
27: This was an incredible, electric show from the president's speech, which really touched on themes of pride in this country, what it stands for, what it represents to the rest of the world, to future generations of Americans, followed up by this incredible pyrotechnics show with the lights timed to the fireworks. You had music playing that also included excerpts of speeches from past presidents. I heard Reagan. I heard JFK. I mean, this was a tour through history of what makes America great. And in person, watching it all playing out before us, I mean, I see a lot of incredible sights in this job. And this was right up there with the best.
26: Fox's Jackie Heinrich in Keystone, South Dakota, New York City, celebrating as only the Big Apple can. They held 8 ball drops in Times Square, each one taking place at midnight for every American time zone, including U.S. territories. A once-in-a-generation celebration this weekend as we commemorate America's 250th birthday.
28: Today we commemorate 250 years since the adoption of the Declaration of Independence in 1776. It was a moment our founding fathers declared freedom from Great Britain and the birth of a new nation.
29: Happy birthday, dear America. Happy birthday to you.
28: Tampa Bay's Fox 13 capturing folks and local leaders in St. Petersburg, Florida, celebrating outside of City Hall this week. In a statement, Secretary of State Marco Rubio says that declaration and that pledge were the beginning of the most significant political event in the history of the world, the American Revolution. Kristen Goodwin, Fox News.
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30: The number of job openings held steady in May. Matt Mattinson with the details.
31: The Labor Department says 7.6 million jobs were available, which is little changed from April. The job openings and labor survey shows vacancies for the month were up just 9,000, which is higher than analysts expected. The number of job openings increased in wholesale trade, while healthcare and social assistance saw the biggest declines. Hirings, layoffs, and quits were little changed in May.
30: Consumer confidence edged higher in June. The Conference Board reported its headline confidence index rose 0.6 points. The board's chief economist said falling oil prices provided some relief to consumer inflation fears. Looking ahead, buying plans for big ticket items improved slightly, with expectations for home buying and auto purchases both trending a little higher over the next 6 months. And the record-shattering SpaceX IPO appears to still be driving a home buying frenzy in Los Angeles County's wealthy neighborhoods. Daniel Martindale with more.
31: Real
3: real estate agents are reporting a spike in high-end home shoppers in places like Manhattan Beach, Venice, Santa Monica, and Hawthorne, where SpaceX has its headquarters. Shares of SpaceX started publicly trading on June 12. Since then, many more people are looking for homes costing at least $5 million. The IPO created thousands of new millionaires. Economists say those wealthy areas have seen similar home buying booms fueled by tech and are warning of speculative price spikes.
30: And a Medicare pilot plan should now cover most prescribed GLP-1s. It's called the Medicare GLP-1 Bridge Program.
4: And participants must meet certain criteria like height and weight and have comorbidities. Copay will set users back $50 per month for a 30-day supply. The program runs through next year. I'm Mark Mayfield.
30: And if you're traveling this weekend, get there early.
5: Airport officials say the busiest travel day was last Friday, June 26, but the next busiest travel day will be this coming Sunday, July 5th.
30: That's Liz Kennedy, AAA, saying more and more people are deciding to drive this year. I'm Monica Nelson with your consumer and business news.
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7: Happy 4th of July. Your forecast will contain partly cloudy to mostly cloudy skies today. Temperatures in the mid-80s inland to near 80 near the lakefront and still humid. We'll continue to watch the afternoon and early evening for maybe a couple scattered showers and thunderstorms in the forecast. Lightning and gusty winds are the main threats. I'm Fox 6 meteorologist Lisa Michaels.
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0: Welcome back to The Remodeling Show. It's hour number two on WISN this 4th of July. This hour with Serta Pro Painters in studio, owner and president Matt Hefter, my guest. Matt, first off, happy 4th and good morning.
1: Happy 4th to you. Good morning.
0: Great to have you on the show. I think our listeners, you advertise a lot. Everybody has heard of Serta Pro Painters, right?
1: We're trying to make sure everybody knows who we are.
0: Well, you've done a good job. It's in its name. You paint commercial, residential. Give us the old elevator speech about Serta Pro Painters.
1: Sure. Serta Pro Painters has been around for a long time, decades. We've been painting, we started painting residential houses. We paint inside, outside. We also do commercial and, you know, business industrial properties. We've grown to just do everything from painting walls and ceilings to trim work, kitchen cabinets. We even do one-day garage floors for those fancy floors in your garage.
0: Oh, we got to talk about those.
1: Yeah, they're fun. They're a lot of fun.
0: It just gets you. So we had our garage done that a couple of years ago, but you spend more time in your garage because it's nicer.
1: Yeah, I mean, I see a lot of customers, they convert them into kind of an extension of the home. They got ping pong tables in there and places for the kids. Some people will put in heaters for the wintertime.
0: Flat screens.
1: Yeah, flat screens, Packer games. You know, everyone spills drinks all over the floor. It doesn't matter. You just squeegee it out.
0: You know, one funny thing about Wisconsin, I think this holds true. Graduation parties, you're right, Packer parties. We hold a lot of events in our garages.
1: It's very important to have fun, especially when you live here, right?
0: And when guests come over, many people don't use the front door. We joke about it all the time. If the garage door is open, they walk right through the garage, yeah, into the kitchen or laundry room, whatever presents itself. Garage floors, I do want to spend considerable time on that. I just think they look great when they're done. You'll explain the process. And it just, it stands out. I'm guessing that's the last time you'll have to worry about that garage floor.
1: Yeah, I mean, most products that are installed nowadays are going to come with a lifetime warranty. We have a 20-year warranty, and you know, once it's installed, unless you abuse it and break it, you know, the garage floors are there to stay. They protect your floors from salts that create all that pitted concrete. If you do have salt, you know, pitted concrete, it's not a problem. We can repair all that prior to putting the floor down. And when you put the floor down, the only thing you got to just pay attention to is you're going to have to start mopping it, because everyone wants to have such a clean floor now.
0: It's almost an incentive to clean it. It looks so good when it's clean. They are very easy to clean.
1: Oh, very easy, yeah. You just literally a mop or a garden hose, rinse it all out, and you're done.
0: Exactly. And if there's like little debris, a leaf blower comes in handy.
1: Yes.
0: I will start with that. Okay, so you do all of that. Painting is at the thrust of what you do at Serta Pro Painters. We should give out your website and your... Obviously, you cover all of Southeast Wisconsin, right?
1: Yep. Everywhere the listeners can hear us, they can get a hold of us. 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
0: 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You mentioned residential and you do commercial as well. You do interior and exterior. Your guys paint. I don't have to. You don't just sell the paint.
1: We paint. We come to your home. We take a look at your project. We estimate everything. We leave you with a proposal. Some customers choose to go forward then. Some give us a call when they're ready. No pressure sales. We send out people that estimate the projects, and all of our estimators know what they're doing. They're former painters that got into estimating with us. A lot of them have risen up through the organization. You know, started as a painter, and now they're here.
0: I will say that. What do you do more of? Do you have those like stats in front of you that I need to? Matt, would it be interior or exterior?
1: It's about split on interior and exterior. It's split on volume of number of jobs. You know, exteriors are a little bit more expensive, obviously, because you're, you know, climbing large, tall buildings and things like that. So the dollars are a little different.
0: And things I don't want to do. I told you off the air, I don't do ladders anymore.
1: I don't think anybody, as we get older, wanted. I mean, I still climb ladders, but
0: I mean,
1: you know,
0: I try a light bulb on the second rung. I'm talking about way up there.
1: I used to go up a 40-foot ladder to the peak, and now once I'm over about 24, my knees start shaking the higher I go. So
0: that's why the younger guys tend to do this, right?
1: Yeah, definitely.
0: But you guys, it's a skilled trade. It really is a skill. When you watch a good painter with good quality paint and the paintbrush, when they cut that line where the ceiling meets the wall, man, oh man.
1: And properly prepping the surfaces, and there's a lot of tricks of the trade to get those cut lines to be perfect. Like you said, the quality of the brush is important. This, you know, the nap, the size of the nap of the roller, making sure that you leave, if you want to leave a stipple, what size, you know, how heavy of a stipple do you want, but not too much. I mean, these are all the things that we train our painters on.
0: Matt Hefter with Serta Pro Painters in studio. He's the president and owner, and I've got so many questions when you think about, let's start, interior. You do commercial, residential. So you think of drywall, right? Sand texture, knockdown, or there's different styles of drywall. But there's more than just drywall in homes. I mean, you'll see a wood wall, a finish. We just did a laundry room where they did a little accent wall as part of the remodel. Is there anything you can't paint? I should ask that
1: question. No, we always joke around and say we paint everything but toenails, because we legitimately do. If you have drywall repairs, or
0: you should start that in the side. While we're there, we can offer
1: that'll
0: a special.
1: That'll be my next business, toenail painting, right?
0: Yeah.
1: But we have ultimately, you know, anything that is taken care of, we take care of the carpentry. So if it's on the inside of the house and you have any damaged drywall or anything like that, we can take care of the drywall repairs. We can do the texture to get it all to blend in. On the outside of the house, you have rotted wood. It's very important that we repair the surfaces, because if we just go over, you know, questionable wood or rotted wood, now your paint or stain system isn't going to last as long.
0: I'm so glad you brought that up. All right, so let's just start with a home like mine. I have cedar siding, believe it or not. And yes, it needs to be. I love wood, always have. Like a wood deck, you need to maintain it, right? The industry has somewhat gotten away from some wood decks, from what I can tell. Nonetheless, wood is wood. People love the look of wood, the appearance of it. It needs to be maintained. If you find a particular board that's cracked or rotted or nail pops are so bad that it's split, whatever the case is, you've got to fix that first.
1: Yeah, definitely. I mean, what you normally see if you got a deck is you might have, depending on the quality of the wood, they might have gotten something that's got knots in it. Mm-hmm. And those knots tend to, shrink, they dry, you know, start to get dry rot, and then they rot out. So that just is, expands as, you know, you have moisture on your deck. There are some people that are going in with Trex decks and different types of, you know, what I call plastic decks or composite decks. Tough thing with that is once you pick that, you're committed. That's the color. That's what you're sticking with. Whereas with wood, it's nice because if you change the color of your home, you want to stain your deck a little bit different, you have options to do that.
0: And you guys do stain as well, right?
1: Yeah, we do staining, semi-transparent stains. We got, we use different products like, that are more translucent stains like Penifin, which is just an oil.
0: Ooh, Penifin's a great product.
1: I love that. That's what's on my deck.
0: It highlights the grain,
1: yep.
0: Right? And it's not so much, yes, it is a stain technically, right?
1: It is, yeah. But it's an oil.
0: It's an oil, and it's, mm-hmm. Boy, it looks good when it's done. And who doesn't like the look of a freshly stained deck?
1: Especially when, you know, if you're looking for it to patina out over time and darken up and rich, like every time that you do it. Now, it's got to be a little bit of a labor of love if you do it yourself, because you're pretty much in Wisconsin. You're staining your deck every couple of years.
0: I mean, it is going to be every couple of years, or I could just have you do it.
1: You could give us a call at 1-800-GO-CERTA. We'll take care of it.
0: So the whole thrust of this hour, I was telling you before the show, I absolutely hate painting. I think it's very hard. If you're on a ladder, even if you're 2-3 rungs up, and think of a vaulted ceiling. Some people use scaffolding. It's way up there, right? And commercial. I just don't like it. So I don't do it anymore. I would go to Serta Pro and say, you do it.
1: Yeah, it's one of those things where it's, we like to say at Serta Pro Painters that we provide quality work at an affordable price. And the key there is it's an affordable project. So many people think that painting is just a really expensive thing. It really isn't. It's something that you can completely hire somebody else to do. It's not a kitchen remodel, a bathroom remodel. These are expensive things, right?
0: I think you get great results too. If you're changing the color of your house, that's huge.
1: Yeah,
0: I drive home one day and it's going to be a different color.
1: Yeah, it's the first few days you pull up to your house and it's freshly painted. I mean, it's nice. Well, you get to enjoy it all summer. If you have a deck and you're grilling outside,
0: yep.
1: You just kind of grab your, you're from Wisconsin, you have your beer in your left hand, you've got your tongs in your right hand, you're grilling, you're looking at your deck, and you're just feeling like, this is my happy place.
0: And the house, too. And along those lines, if you've got the opposite, a home that's in disrepair, it's the paint is falling off. We've all seen peeling paint, right? Not only is it an eyesore, it's bad for the house. It's not good for resale value if you are going to sell it. But don't you just get a smile looking at that fresh, as opposed to something that's just fallen apart?
1: The before and afters our customers send us, I mean, they just, you can see that they are so happy when they send us the before and afters. I mean, the paint transforms things. Again, it's a low budget way of transforming your house and bringing your space up to more, you know, current colors and current schemes. And just people love it.
0: Well, that's just it. I think you brought up a really good point. Matt Hefter, CertaPro Painters, is on WISN's Remodeling Show this 4th of July. I'm Paul Kronforst. You can add an accent wall. You could, you're right, paints and colors could be considered trendy. What was in the 70s and 80s, not so much anymore. Then again, if you wait long enough, everything seems to come back full circle, doesn't it?
1: It does. And CertaPro Painters will help you with that. I've seen a lot of different painters. They kind of, as soon as the color conversation starts, they run, right? You know, you pick out your own colors because they're afraid that if you paint it and they don't love it, now you got to repaint it again for free, right? Yep. We lean in on that. We know that our customers really appreciate our guidance we provide them for colors. And so we lean in on that. We offer a little bit of design services along with your paint project.
0: Are certain things trending now? You'll hear about an accent wall. So you go into one wall is a certain color, or maybe two are, and that's okay, right? Do you leave it? I mean, the homeowner is going to come to you with their wish list, I guess. Then you got the big choices are picking out the color.
1: Mm-hmm.
0: And then, you know, getting you on the calendar and scheduling you. And I want to talk about that entire process. But do you see any trends going on right now?
1: Yeah, for interiors, we're seeing a lot of things called, like, for instance, color drenching, where you're basically taking your ceiling, your walls, your trim, everything's all the same color, just different sheens and things like that.
0: Ooh, including the ceiling.
1: Yeah.
0: Because there, too, what's it always been? White.
1: Yep.
0: Almost every ceiling when you walk in a house is going to be white. It doesn't have to be.
1: And you can even do different versions of that. If you had like a mid-tone green or a gray tone, you can do a lighter gray tone on the ceiling so it's not that bright, stark contrast. So there's different things. But color drenching is a big thing. I would say on the exterior homes, a lot of darker colors, gray tones, things like that have gotten really hot. If you go to the new subdivisions, you walk around, you'll see there's a lot of different gray tones that are being offered.
0: Oh, yeah, grays
1: and
0: big.
1: And all white. The entire house is completely white. It gives it a nice clean look. It feels fresh, especially if you're, you know, maybe you're a new married family and you're going to have kids. It just makes everyone feel like the house is cleaner, fresher.
0: Psychologically, at least this is what I've been told over the years, inside of a house, if it's all white, it's going to appear a little bit bigger. You start bringing in darker colors, the room's going to appear a little bit smaller.
1: Mm-hmm.
0: Is that true?
1: Yeah, and I think that's where the guidance helps, because in a family room where you don't want it to maybe be so bright, you want it to be more of a lower mood, well, you can bring in a little bit more color. You want to go with neutral tones. You don't want to do, you know, red creates a lot of energy. So if that's your relaxation spot, you don't want to have an energy color in that room, bright orange or something like that, right?
0: Did McDonald's go that route? Because, I mean,
1: It
0: makes you eat more. They put so much studies and efforts into choosing the right color for like a logo.
1: Yeah.
0: Well, your home, I would say you spend the bulk of your day in your home. If you work at your house, you're really in your home a lot. Make sure you pick it. Now, you can always change the color. That's the beauty of paint.
1: Mm-hmm.
0: You know, you could maybe red, white, and blue for this summer for the 250th that we're celebrating today, right?
1: Yeah. And most importantly, you look to your wife and say, what would you like? That's very important.
0: Well, happy wife is happy life.
1: Absolutely.
0: And you must do, you're right, got to be happy. When certain colors bring out certain moods, too.
1: Yeah.
0: Have you ever had, I'm sure homeowners, they must have asked everything over the years. Like, can you do diagrams or, you know, you took a border around a room, certain things other than just painting it. Is there anything going on there, or do you just paint walls?
1: No, I mean, we have carpenters that are on staff, so we've had customers that have asked for chair rails to be installed or crown to be installed and things like that. So we can do that. We can stain it. There's a lot of retoning. Front doors might have been stained.
0: Can you do the crown molding itself?
1: Yeah, Matt? Absolutely.
0: Oh,
1: yeah.
0: Okay. So you do a lot more than just, like you talked about, repairing the surface before you paint all of that stuff. I was told once that prepping for painting is almost more work than painting itself.
1: Yeah, I think I've always heard it's like 60-80% of the work. And, and that I would agree with. I mean, once you set up all your plastic, your tape, you do all your scraping, your caulking, I mean, you're pretty you're ready to go. I mean, at that point, if it's a aluminum house, you might be spraying it. That's going to go very quick. If it's a cedar house, you could maybe either brush and roll it or spray it and then back brush it. You got to work, you know, rough cedar, as you would know. You got to work that into the grain of the wood and make sure that it lasts for a long time.
0: I've been told an old wood home can be thirsty. It's going to suck up a lot of paint.
1: Yeah, and if it's been, you know, kissed by the sun, the southern exposure, there's not a lot of tree cover, it will definitely absorb a lot of paint.
0: You guys do all of that. You mentioned spraying. Mm-hmm. You know, back when you think of a roller, a brush, this is what weekend warriors do when we go to the box store. You guys are professional painters. This is what you do every day of the week at Serta Pro.
1: Yep, we have all the equipment. We have all the trained painters. And in southeastern Wisconsin, we paint probably around, well, let's just say thousands and thousands of projects.
0: I mean, and that includes commercial too, right?
1: Well, commercial by itself is probably thousands, but yes, a lot of paint projects.
0: And any surface, I mean, if it's an industrial building, steel, metal,
1: sure,
0: wood, whatever.
1: Yep. Epoxies, we are doing, you know, urethanes, pretty much anything that requires a coating is going to have, and it's about the need too. So is it color retention you're looking for? So we solve problems as painters. We want you to be happy. If you don't like what you don't like, just tell us. We try to identify what you do like, and then we give you those recommendations, and we a lot of times solve problems.
0: Hey, you don't, I mean, you can repaint if you don't like the color. You try to avoid those projects, I'm sure, right? I mean, maybe it's 10 years down the road, but let's say somebody goes, God, that's just not what I thought. What's the best way to make sure I'm picking out the right color for my home?
1: Well, we make sure that the customers have color swatches, and if it's a area of concern, then we can actually do samples on the walls. There's things we can do samples on the exterior. Just make sure that you're locked in and comfortable with it. There's also technology that we use with AI where we can enter the colors, take pictures, and then show them kind of what a rendering looks like.
0: That was my question. So that might be the best way to use AI in this situation.
1: Yeah, AI has been very cool with helping us kind of help customers display color, because, you know, it's one thing to visualize it if we paint, you know, a 5x5 section on the wall and we paint the trim next to it, but it's another thing when you take a picture of the whole area and then you're able to, you know, get those colors.
0: It's hard to visualize once you show them the picture. Oh, that's what it, okay. And then maybe you make a change, or maybe it's an affirmation. We did pick the right color.
1: Yeah.
0: My daughters recently, we've had two grandchildren in the family. So my daughters have little babies, and in the nursery it's like stenciling. So the name of the child over the crib.
1: Mm-hmm.
0: Is that something you've done, stuff that?
1: You know, all my kids got it. Okay. And we've also helped customers. Yeah, there's stencils you can purchase online and things like that.
0: So you do it all.
1: Yeah.
0: You literally do it all.
1: Vertical striping, horizontal striping, full finishes. I mean, a lot of that stuff has kind of passed in time. And as we were talking offline here, off the air, these things, they're cycles. They come into cycle and then they fade away and then they come back in. It's like every 15, 20 years, there's a new cycle.
0: And just colors too. Yeah, there's white, but there's different types of white.
1: Yeah, there's probably hundreds of just hundreds whites of and off-whites.
0: Off-whites and eggshell white, mm-hmm, and blues and greens and, you know, pastels years ago. Remember like the yellow and blue pastel homes? Mm-hmm. You don't see as many anymore, do you?
1: No, it sounds like a brewer house.
0: It does sound like a brewer color, green and gold.
1: Yeah.
0: Drive right past Lambeau Field on Lombardi Avenue.
1: You tons see all those of homes. Green and gold houses, yeah.
0: Yeah, and the fencing. Fencing. Now, there's something else. I got a wood fence. It's looking a little shabby. It needs some new paint or stain. In comes Serta Pro.
1: We take care of all of your needs. Anything painting, carpentry-wise, at your home that you need taken care of, we'll take care of.
0: Commercial and residential. We will get to that garage floor. I just think it's something that can be done. What does it take? About 2 days, maybe?
1: Typical floors are a one-day install. There are some floors that, if it's a massive floor, it might be broken up into 2 days. But, you know, generally most floors are a one-day install.
0: When did you start doing garage floors?
1: Oh, boy. Probably nearly a decade ago.
0: Oh, it's been some time then.
1: Yeah, at least 10. It's probably 10 years, yeah.
0: And it's Wisconsin, and we all know about salt and the weather and the fluctuations in temperatures. Look at this last week. Pretty warm out, right?
1: Oh yeah, this week the one thing that we're worried about is just the painters. So we have them working shorter hours, lots of water on site, hydration, liquid, so they were liquid IV packets.
0: They were painting though.
1: Yeah, yeah. Well, when the sun shines, you got to paint in Wisconsin. We try to stay on the follow the sun opposite, stay on the shade side of the house, and again, keep everybody hydrated. The only thing that really shuts us down on exteriors is rain.
0: Rain comes and goes, but I like what you said. When the sun is out, you got to work through it. No matter, I mean, we don't know what temperatures are going to be like. 95 is pretty warm. Heat index over 100 this past week. Your guys are out there, and that's not just siding, but all areas, soffit, fascia board, areas of the home like that, gutters, right?
1: In Wisconsin, it's even hotter because all the corn, right? Because the corn sweats. It's like it gives you 3% more humidity just because of all the corn we have here in Wisconsin.
0: That's why it's so humid in the state. Yes. It is muggy. It's just this week has been so muggy.
1: It was so hot. I've been out in the field all week, and I'll tell you, it's so hot you don't sweat. You just evaporate. That's how hot it is.
0: I'm dying. It's just, I mean, the 4th of July parade's today, even. Yeah. You know, stay hydrated. You got all these medical people with their, you said, IV packets?
1: Yeah, a little cooler today versus earlier in the week.
0: Yeah, it's not as bad, and it's going to get more back down into the 80s this coming week. But if you're new to Wisconsin, this does happen. It's not like this never happens.
1: Yeah, we're very used to this. We love it.
0: And then we get those cold temperatures. Well, think about your garage floor. Hold on to that thought. We're going to come back and talk about that with the owner of Serta Pro Painters, Matt Hefter, in studio. Matt, your website is pretty easy. 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That's with a C.
1: Yep.
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1: Yep.
0: And that's with a C as well. 800-GO-CERTA. Do we want to give out the 414 number as well?
1: Sure.
0: That is 414-321-8337. And it's all online if you forget it. Or just Google Serta Pro and you'll get it right away, right?
1: Customers can schedule right to our website. 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We make it easy.
0: And when the process starts, all right, I've determined Serta Pro is going to paint my house or a room in it. Will you do just one small room?
1: Sure,
0: Really?
1: Yeah.
0: So smaller projects are acceptable.
1: I started my business by going door to door and asking people and begging them for to paint their front door for a sign in the yard. I mean,
0: that's
1: how we started, that's how we're going to continue.
0: Did they take offense? My door doesn't need painting. It's not bad.
1: No, they said, thank you so much. we appreciate it.
0: Talk about curb appeal.
1: Yeah.
0: That front door is huge.
1: If it's
0: beat up and not looking good, you're going to notice it because that's where your eye goes. And that goes for the whole front of the house. But you guys do it all. Serta Pro Painters with me this hour on this 4th of July here in WISM and the Remodeling Show. I'm Paul Kronforst. We'll continue with my guest, Matt Hefter. He's the owner and president of Serta Pro Painters right after this.
2: 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I'm Mark Belling, and I will never say something.

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4: WISN on the 4th of July, the remodeling show. We are back with CertaPro Painters. President, owner, Matt Hefter is my guest. That's Hefter. I said it right, Matt, right?
5: You did, absolutely. Hefter with a T.
4: Because there's Hefner. It's a custard stand where I live in Cedarburg. There's Hugh Hefner. There's all kinds of, I don't want to get it confused. Matt Hefter is here. Great to have you on this holiday of all times, 4th of July.
5: Well, 250th anniversary.
4: It's a big one.
5: Yeah, this is definitely a great holiday.
4: So, any special plans for you and the family? Do you chill out on the 4th of July?
5: Yeah, the rest of the day, we'll just kind of hang out, do some grilling, and, you know, and basically just enjoy good food, good friends, family, and, you know, go hit a parade, all that good stuff, right?
4: Same here. Mainly keep it to family. There's a huge parade in Cedarburg today on the 4th. A lot of communities have them. Be careful with the fireworks, right? There's a disclaimer.
5: Yep. You can't see me right now, but I have all 10 fingers. Professional fireworks guy and painter.
4: Oh, you've done it all.
5: Yeah.
4: How many years did you paint before? Well, you don't paint anymore, do you?
5: Well, no, not anymore. But I mean, if I need to, I can. But I mean, I've been in trades for coming up on 25 years. So.
4: We talked earlier in the segment about painting being the quintessential skilled trade. Yeah. You're not just taking a brush. If people think painting is just, it's boring and you roll it on the wall and you paint, watch somebody cut that line up at the ceiling.
5: Yeah.
4: That's a skill. And to do it, like you said, the prep is almost half the work, if not more. And then the painting begins, and to make it look good. Not where the next day when the sun is shining and you see blotchiness and the old colors there. You want it to be done right.
5: Painting's one of those home improvements that you can do where you actually get a lot of satisfaction from. I mean, if your hot water heater takes a dump, I mean, what are you going to do? You have to get a new hot water heater because you want hot water.
4: You need
5: it. But it's nothing feels better than spending thousands of dollars on a new hot water heater. With a paint project, at least you get to enjoy the color change and the freshness and pulling up to the house on the outside or just walking around on the inside. So there's home improvement projects that just give you a lot of satisfaction. And then there's

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0: 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We'll go in with a base coat, broadcast a full broadcast of chip into it, not just a couple speckles like you get from a local hardware store, but literally a full broadcast on your garage floor. We have to wait for that to set up, and then we scrape it, vacuum it off, and then put a top coat. So we basically come in, your whole garage floor can be done in a day typically, unless you have a massive garage. And our customers really like that, because they can take their stuff, pull it out of their house, put it under tarp. We come in, and then the next morning when they wake up, they can put everything back in their garage.
1: Yeah, it's a good excuse to clean your garage now.
0: Absolutely.
1: You know, first off, you're not going to put everything back in there. The set of golf clubs that had cobwebs for not being used for 3 years, maybe this is the time to transfer them to your storage unit or mm-hmm. your basement or whatever. You're going to find so many things when you clean out your garage. Then you get this new floor. It, you know, and if your walls are clean, painted walls perhaps, mm-hmm. that'd be pretty cool.
0: Well, that's the other thing we can do with CertaPro is, you know, we can go ahead and do your floor and then come back the next day. We can paint all your walls and your ceilings, make any of those drywall repairs, the tape cracks.
1: Is that the order you would do it in? Would you paint the walls after the garage floor?
0: We can do it one way or the other. But ideally, I mean, you would probably want to paint first and then come in and do your garage floor.
1: The colors of garage floors, you mentioned that they got that speckled look to them, mm-hmm. right? For years, we heard of epoxy. And it's changing or transforming to a different product.
0: Epoxies have their use. There's literally hundreds and hundreds and hundreds of different types of coatings. And all these coatings solve different problems. The problem is when somebody takes something like an epoxy and just calls it an epoxy without saying how many solids the epoxy is and all these other things. And they just go ahead and just blanket say, okay, that's going to be a good garage floor system for everywhere in the United States. Well, not necessarily the case. I mean, Wisconsin's the second largest food producing state in the entire country. And so we do a lot of like urethane cements and, you know, milking stations and all kinds of things like that for food and beverage. That's going to be urethane cement, not necessarily epoxy.
1: Oh, I see what you're saying. Yeah, I never thought of the commercial application.
0: A lot of times they look similar and everyone just calls it epoxy, right? But the reality is that some of them are polyurea, some of them are polyaspartic, some of them are urethane cements, MMAs. They all are solving problems.
1: Well, and I'm seeing this. It's not just garage floors. Some lower levels I've seen it in, too. I've seen it in
0: basements, yeah.
1: Basements and the commercial use. You'll go into, we spend time in Door County. You walk in, and there it is, that concrete floor. But it's got this application to jazz it up a little bit.
0: Yeah,
1: and it's easier to clean than that, too.
0: In Wisconsin, I'll tell you, our sales go through the roof every time there's flood season or something happens. So you get a lot of rain, like back in April, and then people's basements flood. Next thing you know, they are ripping out carpet and all kinds of stuff going
1: on. Even the drywall for the first, 6, 12 inches?
0: Yep, and wishing that they would have done something different. So then they have us install a decorative floor. Now, anything ever happens again, a little bleach and water, they can clean up things very quick.
1: Yeah, it is very easy to clean. It's an amazing look. It's very clean looking. You mentioned a ping pong table in your garage. Mm-hmm. I'm spending more time in my garage now.
0: You got to get heat in there, and you got to get air conditioning, then your garage is set.
1: I don't have the air yet, I will say that.
0: But you have a TV?
1: We have a TV.
0: You got to have a TV in the garage.
1: Yeah, mounted on the wall, professionally mounted, I will say, where you mm-hmm. don't see any cords or anything. It's a nice look. I went and bought a nice new workbench, so I had space. And we did the heater as well. So everything's kind of a clean look. All of a sudden, I'm spending my time out there because why not?
0: Oh,
1: it's like another room.
0: I spend a ton of time in the garage. Tinkering.
1: Yeah.
0: I basically on a Saturday or Sunday, whatever, fix this, fix that. You go around the house. It's just nice to have the garage, all your tools organized and everything, you know, at hand's reach versus in bins on shelves.
1: You're right. And once it's clean, you tend to keep it clean, if you know what I'm saying, because it's easier to keep it clean. Brewer game on in the background. That's a good weekend day, right?
0: Absolutely.
1: So, Matt, we'll talk about more paint when we come back after a break. I'm glad I had no idea you guys did the garage floors. And now that you mentioned a commercial buildings and showrooms and things like that, the sky's the limit. You could use this on any application, any building, right?
0: Yeah, and anything that's typically concrete can be ground, and you can put a garage floor system in, whether it's a garage or it's just an open space, a basement. We do exteriors. Now, with exteriors, we tend to double broadcast and double top coat. We just want to make sure that you got proper UV protection and make sure that it's a coating that's going to last a long time.
1: Talking about outdoor concrete?
0: Yeah.
1: That would look really cool.
0: Yeah. Is again, if you've got cracked patio, you have a cracked patio, cracked stoop, something like that, we can repair it and then go ahead and put a lot of times we'll use quartz so it has a little bit more grip to it. So that way it's not a flat chip system, but it's actually quartz sand.
1: If we tell every listener right now at WISN, if you're home, just peek your head out in your garage and look at the floor. You're probably going to see a lot of pitting.
0: And go right to Certapro.com and schedule your estimate appointment. It's actually very, people think it's so expensive. It's very affordable. It's not that much.
1: And it's done in what, a day, you said?
0: One day.
1: That's it. And it's
0: very
1: done.
0: Affordable.
1: And good warranties and everything, right?
0: Absolutely.
1: See, yep. I mean, everything about it looks really cool. You will find yourself liking your garage. Get rid of all those oil stains. And if you do have something leak, whatever liquid it is, it could be anything.
0: Wipes up with a paper towel.
1: It comes right off.
0: Oil. Wipes up with a paper towel.
1: It really does.
0: Soft drinks, wipes up with a paper towel. Everything is super easy to clean.
1: Water is a no-brainer.
0: But you can pressure wash it if you want.
1: Yeah. Yes. 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I have a big whisk broom in, you know, the snow boogers in winter when they fall off your car on the wheel well. Just knock them right out.
0: Yeah.
1: And they come off very easily. 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That's with a C as well. Locally, if you just want to call the 414 number, 321-8337, that's 414-321-8337. Matt Hefner is here from Certapro Painters on this 4th of July. It's WISN's Remodeling Show. I'm Paul Kronforst. 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
1: 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You can paint them.
0: We paint a ton of kitchen cabinets. We were talking about this off the air for a minute there, but me and my wife, we moved into a house 2020. It had green cabinets. Didn't like the color. We changed it to a beige, did some antiquing, loved it for a while, and then we saw black kitchen cabinets.
1: Ooh.
0: And we painted our kitchen cabinets black, and they look so cool.
1: Is there any glass in any of your cabinets, or are they just all solid?
0: Nope.
1: So it's all black. What about the hardware color?
0: Hardware color is like an oil rub bronze. We kept the hardware from the last time we painted it. But man, what a look when people walk into the kitchen. They go, wow, look at your kitchen.
1: Stunning.
0: It makes it look like you had a kitchen remodel, but you didn't do anything.
1: You didn't.
0: Right.
1: And you look, okay, so let's talk about this process. Painting the kitchen cabinets as doors. Do you paint them on site? Do you take them out of site?
0: We paint the boxes on site, spray everything out, mask off the entire kitchen, every single inch in detail. And then what we do to move things along in time, one of the guys will take the doors back to our shop. It's climate controlled. We're going to go ahead and shrink the doors a little bit, bring down the humidity so that way the panels shrink. And that way when you paint them, if they float, you never see that little line where they were the old color.
1: And you come back and then I don't know how long this entire process takes. But
0: usually under a week.
1: Under a week, my whole cabinets can be repainted. You mentioned spraying them. So the boxes of the cabinets, not the doors, they are sprayed?
0: Yeah, we have to prep them and sand them and mask everything off, vacuum clean up everything really, really nice, vacuum everything, make sure everything's clean. And then we tend to generally want to spray, but if there's some times where the products that we use self-level and they're urethane, so they're very, very good products. Sometimes we need to roll them just because of the environment. It's just not suited for us to go ahead and spray them. But all of the cabinet doors are typically sprayed in our shop.
1: Earlier in the hour, we talked about painting. Serta Pro painters can come in and just, it's incredible for the amount of money. So if you look into new cabinets, what are you going to spend? It could be 50, 60 grand, maybe
0: at
1: more?
0: At least 25, 30, could be 50,000 or more. We can do that for a fraction of the cost.
1: We can get
0: a whole transformation. You can just pick out new hardware if you want to go to a pull versus a handle. We can fill those holes or we can add new holes. I mean, those are the services that we offer.
1: And then you said in 1 week's time.
0: Yeah, almost all kitchen. I mean, we've had some kitchens that are ridiculously large. That would be 2 weeks, but we've seen some really big kitchens most kitchens a week or less.
1: It's the hub of our home.
0: Yeah.
1: We spend so much time there. Now let's go to the bathroom. There's a vanity in our bathroom, or if it's a half bath, there's something there. You can also do that.
0: Absolutely. All the
1: laundry
0: time.
1: Room, too.
0: Yep.
1: I mean, wherever there's cabinets or something that you unpainted, basically, if I just... As we wrap up this hour's remodeling show, we're going to come back with some final comments on this 4th of July. But Matt, if I ask you what is Serta Pro Paint, anything you want is the answer, right?
0: Pretty much. Everything but toenails.
1: And that's coming. I'm going to work with you on that off the air. I think that should be a little side hustle. You know, while we come over, your wife can sit by and watch us. We'll do the toenails. We'll do that well with it. We're joking, folks. Don't ask about that when you call. If you do want to call, let's give out all that pertinent information when we come back and wrap up this hour. Matt, it's been great having you on. We definitely got to get CertaPro back on the show.
0: Absolutely.
1: It's not just the trends and colors. And I never asked you if one color is popping out. We did talk about trends in general. If I were to put you in a spot, what color in 2026 is hot?
0: Oh, boy. There's a bunch.
1: You could probably name 3, 4, 5.
0: Well, probably dozens. There's been a lot of gray tones have been big for not just this year, but I think it's more of the process, like the color drenching where the ceiling, the walls, the trim is all one color, but different sheens. That has been in not the whole house, but in various areas, that has been a really cool trend that we're seeing people do.
1: Can you paint over wallpaper?
0: We don't recommend it. We usually pull the wallpaper because it's easier to solve that problem now than to paint over it, than to try to solve it. But yeah, you can skim coat over it, things like that.
1: But you guys take it off if we have it.
0: We typically pull all the wallpaper off, and we're not in there gouging and stuff. Yeah. One thing I learned through the years is removing wallpaper just takes patience. You got to heat up the surface, release the glue, and then you have to wash all the glue off with the proper materials to clean the walls, and you get everything clean. Now you can go ahead and prime and paint your walls.
1: There is a method to the madness, and if you are just a DIY weekend warrior, it's not something you may want to tackle.
0: You got to have patience if you're removing wallpaper. And I'll tell you, here's one thing that is coming back, wallpaper. So I spent the first two decades of my career path removing all the wallpaper all around southeastern Wisconsin. And now people are going in with very high-end, almost commercial-grade wallpaper in their homes.
1: I've seen it. Even in restaurants, you'll see it. Maybe on accent walls, or you go into the men's room and one wall is... I noticed it first in Las Vegas like 4 or 5 years ago. I started thinking, is this not coming back?
0: It is. We're doing a lot of
1: wallpaper. But it's not your grandma's wallpaper.
0: No, it's a very, most of it's commercial grade, very thick wallpaper, not that thin papery wallpaper.
1: And you guys do that as well?
0: Yeah, we install wallpaper.
1: Oh man, see, we could have talked a whole segment about wallpaper. We just mentioned you do wallpaper now. Garage floors, you do it all.
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1: 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We'll be right back.
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1: Wrapping up the remodeling show this week on this 4th of July. After the news, the Redefine Realty and Auction Show, and I'll be joining Bob and Craig for that program. I want to thank Matt Hefter. 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Boy, garage floors, the wallpapering. I wish we would have spent more time on that. It means we have to have you back on the show, Matt.
0: Sounds good.
1: You are certainly going to be required to come back for more remodeling show hours. Off the air, what's the best way to get you out to my house to start the process of painting?
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1: And you do the AI. 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
0: 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We are open for our call center is open literally 7 days a week, so you can call anytime, especially this time of season and around this. So there's a couple holidays, right? We know people walk around their home Memorial Day weekend, 4th of July today. Weekend, and Labor Day. And those are the weekends where it's like we get really busy. So if you want to get your estimate scheduled or you want to get your project scheduled, now's the time to call.
1: Even on a 4th of July Saturday,
0: even on a 4th of July
1: like
0: weekend.
1: Today. 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
0: You too. 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
33: Meantime, New York City celebrating the nation's semi-quincentennial by holding 8 ball drops in Times Square, the first one at midnight local time. And each of those ball drops will take place at midnight for every American time zone. Some Republicans and Democrats seem to be sharing a split message as Americans celebrate this Independence Day.
2: As President Trump celebrated America's 250th anniversary at Mount Rushmore, some Democrats delivered a markedly different message. Here in New York City, Democratic Socialist Mayor Zohran Mamdani, flanked by newly naturalized Americans and seated on George Washington's desk, marked America's 250th by delivering a blistering critique of ICE and wealthy elites, including Elon Musk, in what he called an arena of supremacy. The contrast comes as a new Fox News poll finds a sharp partisan split on national pride, with 83% of Republicans saying they're proud of America, compared with 27% of Democrats.
33: Fox's Chanley Painter. This comes as a wave of candidates describing themselves as Democratic Socialists are making ground ahead of November's midterm elections. In his speech last night, President Trump vowed America would, quote, never be a communist country. 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
1: Good morning.
2: Good morning.
1: Hey, Paulie.
0: How you doing? 4th of July. Did it sneak up on you? You know, Christmas. Everybody says that every year. Oh, it snuck up on me.
1: It kind of did.
0: Calendars are for.
1: Yeah.
0: To know. But yeah, the 4th is kind of that, use it as a barometer for everything, right? Bob, farmers would say knee high by the 4th of July.
1: Yeah,
2: you hear that, don't you?
3: You look at the corn now, though, and it's like already shoulder high.
1: Yeah.
3: It's amazing with all the good fertilizers and
0: hot, humid weather will do that. This last week, we got a taste of summer. This weekend, same thing. So here we are, smack dab in the middle of it, the 4th of July. As we promised, we've got normal programming all day. We had some special programs yesterday. We did a producer's confidential. Do you know what that is?
3: No.
2: It sounds confidential. You're not supposed to talk about it if it's confidential.
0: It already aired, so the cat's out of the bag. Jerry Bott kind of has a roundtable of me, Dave Michaels, and Gregory John. And it's just stories from being a producer for 80 years on WISN. Huh.
3: Yeah. Well, let's hear some.
0: Well, it aired yesterday. It's all done. It's good stuff.
2: Is there a podcast of it?
0: Yes, it will be on the newstalk1130.com site.
2: Well, there you go.
0: I believe the podcast, Craig takes care of that. But it's a fun show. A lot of behind the scenes. Like people's, you know, then they get to the station. You ever do this, Bob? Have somebody come with you, like another agent, and they think it's going to be like Fox News in New York or something, the set. Then they get in the building here and they look around and they go, this is it?
3: Yeah. A couple of guys sitting at a desk. A couple of microphones.
0: There's a computer screen, and that's all you really need for radio? Yeah, that's it. I'd hate to say the analogy in real estate where you get to a house, you saw the pictures online, you get there, Bob, and you go, this is it? Yeah.
2: You got to be a little careful with that, with the pictures. You want to make it look good, but ultimately they're going to get to the property and make their decision on what's actually
0: I've often wondered that, Bob. You can, not bait and switch, but you can gloss and Photoshop and AI everything until it looks great. Eventually, the person's going to come visit the house.
3: Well, that's the whole goal. I mean, the pictures are there just to entice you to come see the house. Chances are, you know, the house is going to meet the criteria that you've set for yourself, you know, price and location and school district and, you know, all that kind of stuff. But ultimately, the reason we take the pictures is because we want to give you a taste of, you know, what this house really is. And you look at the pictures, and if they're crummy, you go to the house, you're probably going to go see the house no matter what the pictures are.
0: Yeah.
3: But if we have bad pictures, you get to the house, you already have a bit of a negative perception. Mm-hmm. If we have really good pictures, like too good, you know, you remember the old days, you can't really Photoshop much anymore. It's virtual staging, but that's about it. But if the pictures are too good, you get there, then you're disappointed.
2: You don't want that.
3: So there's a right mix.
0: It's almost like you're getting to a strategy, Bob, and thinking out loud here. Underperforming.
3: Yeah.
0: But you don't want your pictures to be bad, certainly.
3: Remember when we used to talk about house dating? I mean, it's the same thing. If you go on the dating
2: all
3: app and
2: up,
3: you got a picture of yourself when you're 20 years old, and then you get there and you're like, oh, this guy's 50. What is going on? This isn't right.
0: There too, don't they know they're going to meet eventually? You can only fake it so long,
3: yeah,
0: right?
3: Yeah, right.
0: So you don't want to put out a false representation of your own face. Nor do you want to of your house.
2: No,
0: it
2: for
0: should
2: sure.
0: be just accurate, just an accurate representation.
2: I would say that's very true. And there's ultra wide angle cameras, so that can distort things a bit. And that's gotten a lot better in terms of how the pictures look. But again, you can make it look bigger than it really is. And then you get there and go, oh, wait a second, this kitchen looked massive, and now it's really small.
0: Under promise, over deliver. That's what I was going to say that. I couldn't think of the phrase under promise, over deliver, or there's the opposite.
2: Over promise and under delivery. Yeah, you don't want to do that.
3: Just deliver.
2: Yeah, right.
0: Bob's got it. Somewhere right in the middle. The truth.
2: Yeah. Yeah.
0: The truth out there. And if they like the house, you got them out to the house. That's the purpose of the pictures, right?
2: Well, and you said it exactly. Generally speaking, if it matches somebody's criteria, if it's location is first, right? They're looking in certain locations.
0: Price
2: makes a difference. It's got to be in their price range, right? They might look certain times with bedrooms and baths. And I try to get my buyers to be very open with those things, right? I mean, obviously, at some point, school district or some of those things, you have to be in a certain location, potentially. Some people don't. But fireplaces or bedrooms and baths, you might say, well, we really like to have four bedrooms or have an office or have three bathrooms or two and a half, but whatever those are, the more open you can be with that, especially in this market of limited inventory, that gives you more opportunities and more properties to potentially look at. So you definitely want to keep that open. And people are going to do that. If it matches their criteria, they're going to look. But as Bob said, we want them to want to go see that property, not this already a preconceived notion that it's not a very nice one and not a very good property.
0: Almost right? Like that. I don't even want to say the wrong website because it'll make me sound like I'm using a dating app, which I'm not, for the record. I don't even know what they are, but Tinder, sure, Grindr, there's those might be a little bit.
2: So edgy. You mentioned them anyway.
0: So let's get it out there. Much like those apps, Bob, I love what you said before. Fall in love. Can you fall in love with a picture? Of course you can.
2: Sure.
3: Yeah.
0: I mean, I had Farrah Fawcett on my, you know, as a teenager. That's sure, the most famous poster of all, I think. Was
2: this
0: Farrah
2: on the
0: Fawcett.
2: Confidential show?
0: No, but It should have been. Growing up with Paul, the awkward years.
3: Yes.
0: The
3: awkward, and we're still in them.
0: Haven't grown out. But there you are, falling in love with a picture of a house. Or sure. In your case, it could
2: or
0: be
2: the
0: dozens.
2: Yard, or the, you know, there's all kinds of
0: location
2: things.
0: Location, it's got a wooded, which I love. Mm-hmm. I love wooded lots, and that's why we built our first house, because we found a lot that was wooded. You can fall in love with it, Bob, but you got to get out there. Just like meeting the date at the restaurant. Then you're going to meet her or him.
3: At some point, you got to go see the real thing. I always get real hesitant. We actually have people from time to time that'll write offers on houses.
2: I had one last week.
3: They haven't even seen the house.
2: Yeah. They saw the pictures.
0: They saw pictures, but it's almost like buying a car without driving it.
2: It's really tough.
0: And you're rolling the dice.
2: Well, yes and no. Here's the problem with it. I got one of those last week, and they had an addendum on it that basically said, well, here's the offer, sight unseen, but there's an addendum that says we need to see the property, and then we have a certain amount of time to decide whether or not we want to keep the offer in place. So it really wasn't an offer, because they could pull it back and say, well, we saw it, and now we don't like it.
3: That's one of those where it's kind of silly. Like,
2: don't even do it.
3: If you're the buyer, there's no point, because why would the seller even accept that? Just go see the property, and then you guys decide if you want to write an offer.
2: Well, even if it didn't have that clause in it, okay, you still, as the seller, want to open it up to as many people as possible. Yeah. Sure, that first offer may be the best. And we have this even on the first day on the market, that these offers will come in, a couple offers, maybe one or two or three come in that first day. And the buyers don't want any other competition, right? Rightfully so from their perspective. But guess what? The seller does. They want as many people looking at as possible. They want as many interested parties and as many offers as possible. So you can, as a buyer, say, well, we want an answer by 9 o'clock tonight, the first day on the market. And guess what? Most likely, unless that offer just blows the seller away, they're going to say, well, we're going to wait. You're probably not going anywhere. And if you do, well, then you probably weren't the right person for this property anyway. And we got 12 more showings tomorrow. They're not going to fall over themselves unless it's just so
3: well. And even great. If that offer blows them away, right. Now the seller's thinking, well, if they fell in love with it and are willing to pay this, what's everybody else willing to pay? And guess what really plays well with a scenario like that?
2: I think an auction might play well.
3: An auction, yes.
0: What a good segue, Bob, into the auction. I mentioned we haven't talked about any of that. We dove into 4th of July and we started talking about some other things. By way of background, RedefineRealty.com. Inside three local Meijer stores, Pewaukee, West Bend, and Waukesha. 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You're at 2.99% commission for sellers. That's full MLS. The auction.
3: Yeah, the auction is just the benefit, the thing that we add to the MLS that nobody else really does, at least not the way we do it. And the thing I always try to explain to everybody is the MLS is the marketing tool. That's what lets every buyer on the planet, every real estate agent on the planet, it lets them all know that your house is for sale. It gives them all the property details and all the pictures that we were just talking about. MLS is for marketing. That's what you got to remember. The question then is, what does your real estate brokerage do over and above that? And you could talk about Facebook and social media and all that kind of stuff, and there's nothing wrong with
2: any
3: of
2: those
3: that.
2: Things too. I mean, you for get sure it out there, right?
3: Yep. But that's what less than 1% of the real marketing. I mean, the MLS is 99% of the marketing,
2: and nobody's just looking on Facebook.
3: No,
2: they're looking on the social media places or really anywhere else. They're looking on Realtor.com or Zillow or the company websites, or they have an agent that sets up a search form in MLS. So like Bob said, that is the 99.9% of the market.
0: And with algorithms, if you're looking online at homes, Bob, like Facebook, just scrolling through,
3: yep,
0: you're now going to get more of those.
3: Oh, you are, for sure.
0: And that's how it works. But going back to the MLS, you must be a licensed broker and agent to enter the information and have access to the MLS.
3: Well, licensing is key. You have to be licensed. But the key to the licensing is that's what allows you to join the Realtors Association. The Realtors Association is what gives you access to the MLS. So I could be a real estate brokerage or a real estate agent and not be part of MLS. It seems like a silly way to do business, in my opinion. But some people do it, and usually it's more on the commercial side than the residential side, because realistically, on the residential side of real estate, you have to be in MLS. So once you've accomplished that, and virtually every single brokerage that you talk to is going to be part of MLS, then you ask them, what do you guys do besides that to help me get the best price for my house? I understand all the marketing's done, MLS, it's a level playing field. We all use the exact same system. There's nothing different than what we do in MLS versus what anybody else does. You can say, sure, maybe our pictures are better or our information's more accurate, but all in all, it's all very, very good. The question is then, is the auction a benefit to you? And we believe it is. That's why we do it, because the auction takes the buyers and lets them bid against each other. And that's the way you're going to get the best price.
0: With, again, that transparency.
3: Yes.
2: Anonymous. See the anonymous bids on EasyHomeBidder.com.
0: Nobody knows your name, your email, nothing. They just see the bid. The seller, it works. And imagine, I mean, you're the seller and there's your home being bid on. It's got to be fun.
3: Well,
0: exciting.
3: Think about it the old school way, the way that all the other brokerages pretty much are doing it. You got a property listed for $400,000. 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We got an offer for $402. We got an offer for $408. An offer for $374. And now you're looking at that as the seller and the listing agent, and say, well, I don't know. What do you want to do? Should we counter back? Should we do this? Boy, if we wait too long, we might lose everybody. Don't know what to do. But when it's in the auction, all those other buyers can see those bids, and they say, the guy at 374 says, well, geez, somebody's already at 408. I really like the house. I just started low just because, you know, I just wanted to see if I could get it cheap. I'm willing to pay 415. So let's put a bid in for 415. And now everybody that was at 402 or 395 or whatever they're at, they look at it and say, geez, there was 408. Now it just went up to 415. Well, we really like the house too. Let's go 420. And this is what happens. The old-fashioned way, you might not even get a counteroffer out to those other people.
0: At least you've got the opportunity now.
3: Yeah, that's the opportunity.
0: You're
3: yeah.
0: in the game. You've got a fighting chance.
3: Well, everybody's in the game.
2: And you do somewhat in terms of writing an offer when you don't have that. But guess what? You're just guessing. You're completely guessing. And as a buyer, you have no idea. And okay, you know, obviously the seller wants to get as much for it as possible. The buyer wants to pay as little as possible as they can, but they still have to try to get the house. And so now they're mm-hmm. guessing and trying to decide. And like Bob said, sometimes they'll put a nice offer in. The property's listed at 400. They put an offer in for 420, and they never get a call back. And all of a sudden it's got an accepted offer, and it went for 425 ultimately. And, well, they might have gone to that, but they never had a chance to get to that.
3: And the buyers, they get so mad yeah. because – well, we put in an offer for 420. Why didn't we even get a phone call saying, hey, listen, here, there's a higher offer at 425.
0: Yeah, now what do you want to do? That's a normal common sense response.
3: You'd think so, but I'm telling you, it happens all the time where those buyers that have lower bids don't even get the call back from the listing agent. You wake up the next morning, like Craig said, wake up next morning and you see it's got an accepted offer on the computer. Well, what do you mean it's got an accepted offer?
2: Right.
3: We bid $20,000 over asking price.
2: And here's somebody at 420, and here's the other scenario. Okay, there's four people at 420. Now what is the seller
3: yeah, right. now what do you do?
2: You have four of them all there, and all the contingencies are all very similar. Okay, what do you do?
0: They could differ.
2: They could differ. Yeah. Now, you might have one that has, you know, they're only putting 5% down, and they want an inspection, yeah. and they have other contingencies. And that's where, with the auction, it's not just the highest bid that gets it. As a seller, you still get to decide.
0: It's the best offer.
2: What is the best offer for you? So those contingencies absolutely play a role. And so maybe somebody has some, but maybe three of them are very similar. They're all 20% down. They're all local banks. They're waiving the inspection, or they're given a big buffer for the inspection. So they're all very similar. So what do you do as the seller? How high are they willing to go? Are they going to stop there? Are they willing to go more? You got to feel that out. Now you're guessing too. This eliminates that guessing. There's no guessing.
0: And it's right in front of you. The auction process plays out. EasyHomeBidder.com is that site. Bob, to reiterate, Redefining Realty, you've been doing this show for 20 years.
3: 20 years, longer. Can you believe it?
2: So talk about sneaking up on you.
3: Yeah.
0: Man, you guys are
3: 20 years ago, Craig and I were sitting in this studio, shaking in our boots, just doing our first show. Like, oh my God.
0: Remember that? We did
2: and
0: do
2: it. And it was in this studio.
0: It was this one. Yeah, we kind of have moved around throughout the years. iHeart's got a plethora of studios. Most don't work.
2: Plethora. There's a word you don't hear very often.
0: Did you hear what I said? Most don't work. We get in here today. What did I do? Well, the mics are working today, but now the computers don't work. Oh,
2: it's going to make Paulie's picks interesting. But
0: I will apologize on the record here. Paulie's picks will be a little bit challenging as Craig and Bob have to use their phones this week. But it's a smaller font, but we will get to those.
3: Craig's got good eyes, so he's going to do it.
0: Eagle eye.
2: I have good contacts.
3: My tired eyes can't do it anymore.
0: Well, Paulie's picks, it's interesting to note they've gone up over the last several weeks, I've noticed. The amount of listings that we have. But back to, Bob, what you do, so people just are clear on the auction. It's an enhancement. Everything else you do, your estate license auctioneer, is and has been the same.
2: Still traditional real estate.
3: Yeah, everything's exactly the same as what the other brokerages do. We just add the auction as a benefit to you, the seller, to help you get the best price. And like Craig said, too, it's not all about the price. Sometimes it's the other terms of the deal, you know, the combination of home inspections and sale of home contingencies and who's doing the financing, how much are they putting down. All that stuff factors in, but ultimately price is always the first thing that everybody looks at. Are we getting a fair price? Is it a number that we can accept? Now let's look at the contingencies. I don't want to sell a home contingency. Yep. That's going to maybe put us on the sidelines for months. Who knows? So they look at all that stuff, and there's plenty of times with these auctions where the highest bidder doesn't win.
2: It's starting to happen more, because here's what's happening with the offers is that someone that has more contingencies, so if they have a house to sell, they want to put in an inspection, they're not putting as much down, guess what they have to do?
3: Offer more
2: money.
3: They've
2: got to offer more money to make it worth it for the seller to accept it. But guess what happens then? If they're not putting as much down and they want an inspection and they're not putting that down, now the appraisal, is it going to appraise for that amount? Sure, you can have this great high, super high number. You have this $400,000 house and it goes up to $475,000. Is it going to appraise for $475,000?
0: What happens if it does not appraise at that?
2: Yeah, so, and that's where if somebody's not putting as much down, that can be certainly an issue. Basically, what happens is, let's say it's $475,000 on this property. Now the appraisal comes back at $460,000. Okay, well, either the seller's got to come down to that, lower their price to that $460,000 to match. The buyer's got to come up with that extra $15,000. Or they meet somewhere in the middle. The lender's going to say, well, the appraiser said it's worth $460,000. So, we're going to lend to you based off of that
0: $460,000. So that's what appraisals are for, right? Mm-hmm. So it goes to the lending amount. Doesn't mean that it can't be sold at that $475,000
2: Correct.
0: Amount. It can be sold
2: right.
0: at that.
2: So if somebody's putting down 20% or 30% or 50%, they're putting down $260,000 or $30,000 on that property, they have the money to come up with that difference, right? If somebody's putting 5% down or even a 0% down USDA or something like that, well, guess what? They probably don't have the funds to come up with that difference.
0: What if there's no bank? There's no mortgage. It's a cash offer.
3: Yeah. Perfect.
0: You could pay any price. Home worth? So a guy could come in and it could be what most people would say is a $500,000-ish home, and he wants to pay $2 million because he really wants it.
3: Sure. Chances are, with a cash offer, there's no appraisal.
2: Right.
0: So he could.
3: So it doesn't even matter. Theory. Yeah.
2: Sometimes they write it in. Most times, especially if we get that and it's a cash, we're going to write that out and say, look, there's no need for the, yes, you may want to know, yep. But if we're going to go that route, then we don't, as a seller, you don't necessarily want the less hurdles there are, the better.
0: It's almost like in those movies when they sell a commercial building, like a theater for like $1 just to make it a valid a transaction. It's something like that, but the opposite.
3: So, today being July 4th, I don't think anybody's out there showing houses or doing anything like that. Like,
2: I'm sure there's still stuff happening.
3: You think so?
2: Absolutely.
0: You know what I picture? People walk into a parade, like in Cedarburg, we have a huge parade. And as you're walking, you'll see a sign, a house for sale.
2: Sure.
0: Oh, it's pretty. It's Cedarburg.
3: Yeah, but are they going to really let you show it today?
2: Yeah, you'd be surprised.
0: Okay, let me ask you this, Bob. With this weather, this last week, turn your air on. If you want to show a house.
2: That is 100% true. I don't care if it's a vacant house. I don't care if you're...
0: Imagine walking in without the air and it's 92.
2: For sure. You want we talk about the pictures and setting the scene and wanting people to want to go look at the property, right? When they're there, you don't want them, two things. We don't want the clutter, right? We don't want them looking at your stuff. We want them looking at the house. And we don't want them thinking about, I want to get back to my vehicle because I got to get to the air conditioning because it's so sweltering hot in here, I'm sweating.
3: You know what properties really had a good week selling this past week?
0: Ooh, lake.
2: Pools.
3: Pools. Lakes too, but pools especially.
0: Yeah. We have pools can, believe it or not, detract from...
2: It's possible.
0: No pun intended, the pool of potential buyers.
3: Well, the thing with pools is the people that want them really want them. Yeah. And there's almost no give. Like, if you want a pool, like, we're not looking at houses unless they have a pool. But granted, you can put a pool in, but it's an expensive thing.
2: Still has to be an ability to put the pool in too, right?
3: So. But the thing is, the people that have the really nice pools, there's a lot of people out there that have had pools in the past, and like, we're not buying a house unless it's got a really nice pool. And so those people, while sometimes it's thought that, oh, it's going to be harder to sell, it's really not, because the couple of buyers that are out there, it's a limited amount of buyers, but the ones that are out there really appreciate those pools, and they look at it and say, well, this is what we want, so let's buy this one because we can't find another house.
0: We don't have to build it if it's in good repair or new.
2: I mean, generally speaking, I would say that's your best option. If you want a pool, buy the house with the pool already in. Yeah. Putting it in, because you don't always get exactly back what you put into it. But I would agree with that.
3: I'll tell you the best
2: depends
3: option,
2: on what you
3: really
2: put in, though.
3: The best option is buy the house next to the people that have the pool.
2: I've got that.
3: And then you just go over and enjoy their pool and they
2: you
3: do all
2: that
3: the work.
2: Too, don't you, Paul?
0: You just described my house.
3: Yep.
2: And mine too.
0: Neighbors Bob and Donna.
3: There you go.
0: Are the most beautiful neighbors ever. Yes, they have a pool. They have a gate that's got our name on it as an entrance.
2: Really?
3: Between the yards?
0: It's around the pool. The fence around the pool has got a little brass plate on it.
2: There's a poly gate.
0: It says Kron's Corner. And a brass plate. And the ATV goes right up to that path. I simply walk in.
3: Does it have that sign that says, welcome to our ool?
0: What? All we're missing is the P.
3: Notice there's no P in it.
0: Yes. I love those signs.
3: Those are awesome.
0: And you know what's really popular? So wellness decks have taken off for those. Wellness decks.
3: What is that?
0: It's
2: the cold plunge and some of that stuff. Oh. Sure.
0: Sometimes weights. You'll have the AstroTurf on parts of the patio for working out.
2: Sauna.
0: A sauna is
3: never,
0: a big one.
3: Never, when your wife says, here, grab these weights and jump in the pool. Don't do that.
0: No. Especially if she's got them chained to your ankle. And,
2: So what's going to happen when your neighbor sells that house? Are they going to have to replace the gate and take off?
0: The little plaque.
2: Is it pretty easy that plaque comes up? I've actually got a drain in our patio. We've got a couple level patio and it says Schmitz on it, so that's right in the drains.
0: Yes.
2: But I've got a replaceable one. I'll take that one out and then put
0: anything can be changed.
2: Yeah, right.
0: But that is the best of both worlds, Bob. And it's a nice pool, so they can turn a key and then the cover closes automatically, so it stays clean. A cabana, and that really, if you use it honestly, families that use a pool, it's like having a camper or an RV. And some people haven't, we use it once last year. But if you use it all the time, it's well worth it.
2: This was a great week for it.
3: Yeah, no doubt.
0: Camping, swimming. It does feel like a Wisconsin summer. Know what else we're going to talk about when we come back? Some listings that are popping up. And I don't want to say the fourth is, Craig, you've said this. If 45 days from closing, we are now to the point of mid-August.
2: It honestly, it kind of is where things start to generally slow. I don't think we're going to see that as much this year because the spring wasn't. It all started late, so the spring wasn't as high. But there's no doubt about it. When you talk about a 30 to 45 day close, now we're getting into August, middle of August, end of August, school starting. That is, if you're thinking about it, sooner is better than later to get the property.
3: Yeah, the next 2 to 3 weeks. Like if you want to get in before school starts in a new district or whatever, you've got 2 to 3 weeks max. Otherwise, your loan's not going to get done in time. And maybe you can still get the kids in school, you know, if you do the paperwork right and, you know, who knows. But, that's, you know, typically then we get that summer lull. We always talk about that in, you know, like August.
2: Dog days of summer.
3: Yeah, because the people that need to get kids moved for school, they've already either made the move or they're waiting now till school starts.
0: That's exactly right. And then then it's a whole new section of between Labor Day and Christmas. Yeah, we talk about
2: Labor Day to Halloween. Because when you get into November, December, you get the holidays and Thanksgiving. Yeah, and weird to talk about snow right now, but you get to that point. That would feel good right now, but we don't want to.
3: The only snow we're getting is all that cottonwood stuff floating around. Kind of looks like snow.
0: It does.
3: It's pretty much gone now, I think.
0: Yeah, it was floating around. It did look like snow.
3: It's terrible.
0: And it was everywhere.
3: Yeah.
0: Like, at everybody's asking, what is this stuff? And where's it coming from? I'm not a friend of pollen. I will never complain about summer or heat. Never, ever, ever.
2: I agree.
0: Because then in winter, I'll be the first guy complaining about driving on snow and ice. So enjoy it while we have it. It is July after all. It's the 4th of July. So everybody, hope you're having a great 4th of July on WISN. We will be back with Pauly's Picks, the Redefined Realty and Auction Show. 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We'll be right back.
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2: Welcome back to the Redefined Realty and Auction Show. Did you know that most every real estate brokerage, including us, uses the MLS? And we all use the exact same MLS. It's an awesome marketing tool that perfectly levels the playing field. But what does a legacy brokerage do for you over and above the MLS? What makes them different? The truth is, not very much. In fact, I consider them pretty much all the same. Now, consider this. The auction is what makes us stand out. The auction gives buyers the two things they crave: the opportunity to bid higher and the price transparency to bid smarter. Just think about the billions of dollars sellers lost over time because their agent told them to sign an offer before all the buyers had put their best foot forward. The auction is the only tool that solves this problem. And hundreds of auctions later, we've darn near perfected it.

0: It is WISN, the Redefined Realty and Auction Show on this 4th of July. Thank you for taking time out, or if you're driving somewhere. What is it always like? Brats and hot dogs. You guys simplify your 4th of July?
1: Yeah, generally.
0: I do too. I don't want to spend too much time working on it.
1: Although I was at a party last weekend that was just off the charts with different kind of meats, and they had Fred Flintstone bone. I mean, they were massive short ribs. They were just huge. Oh. To eat them right off the bone. The chicken was the good. It was amazing.
0: Your band is busy this weekend, I know.
1: Yeah.
0: I played Thursday night. It's just
1: Thursday,
0: one of those
1: Friday,
0: weekends.
1: Saturday, yeah.
0: I love it. I absolutely love the 4th of July, and we do have quite a handful here. Paulie's picks. Here's the problem. The computer's not working in this particular studio, which we normally use. So Craig's using his phone, which is just going to make it a little more challenging.
1: It makes it a lot more challenging, but that's okay.
2: It's all on you, Craig.
1: We're going to try to get through these. So
0: he's got the best vision in the studio.
1: Yeah, well, I have good contacts, so that helps a little bit. Meadowview Lane in Big Bend, Vernon area. This is a three-bedroom. We're going to go already. I don't even know where the bathrooms are in this thing. How many bathrooms are there? Two full bathrooms listed at $625,000. This is Jim Engstrand. This is on, we're going to go. I'm trying to look all over this thing, and I can't find 1.12 acres, just over 2,000 square feet. So it looks like a really nice lot there as well for Jim Engstrand.
0: What's the price again, Craig?
1: $625,000 on that one. That one is, again, on Meadowview Lane in Big Bend. And then we have Drumlin Drive in Waukesha. That is listed at $565,000 by Dawn Kronforst. I think you know who that is.
0: Yeah, that's my lovely bride.
1: You always have to make the disclaimer.
0: She
1: right?
0: hates when I say bride, too. I don't even know why I say that.
1: Yeah.
0: I mean, is your wife your bride the whole 30-plus years of marriage?
1: I don't think so. I mean, I guess.
0: The bride on their wedding day.
1: Yeah.
0: It does sound stupid. I sound like an old guy.
1: Your wife.
0: My wife, bride. Dawn.
1: Yeah.
0: I'll never use the word bride again.
1: You sorry, will. Dawn. You will. Because it's probably a habit, right?
0: Stop using that term.
1: Three bedrooms, two bathrooms, just under 2,000 square feet. Again, this one is in Waukesha on Drumlin Drive.
0: Don't you never want to say?
1: A mature lot. What is that?
0: The wife.
1: The wife, yeah.
0: Just, or da wife with a D.
2: Da wife.
0: Da wife.
2: Da bears.
1: Ball and chain.
0: You don't want to say any of those.
1: Okay.
0: Happy wife, happy life.
1: Happy spouse, happy house.
0: That's even better.
1: Huh? That's the one. That's the husband's got to be happy too, right? Come on.
0: Absolutely. I agree with that.
1: All right. We got a vacant lot in Portage, Wisconsin. Just north of

0: Madison off the Wisconsin River. This one is listed by Mark Schultz. $100,000 for this lot. It's pretty interesting. It's a 2-acre lot, 2.5 acres, 4 outbuildings on this property.
1: Wow.
0: One of which has been grandfathered in and it can be used as a living quarters. So there's four buildings on this 2.5 acres, $100,000 on the Wisconsin River. So let's see how much frontage is on there, if I can see that.
1: I'm wanting to see the pictures now because it's $100,000 with the buildings, and it's 2 acres. That's pretty good size.
0: Yeah, 2.5 acres on a river?
1: 2.5 acres
0: for sure,
1: on
0: the Wisconsin River.
1: In Portage.
0: For sure.
1: Okay, and all these, as we say and go through these picks, go to redefinerealty.com and you will see the pictures.
0: Yes,
1: That's what you need to do next.
0: I've got one more listed by Dawn on Shadowwood Drive in Germantown. 3-bedroom, 2-bath, 2.5-bath colonial, 0.35 acres, the Shadowwood subdivision. It's 2,200 square feet, just great curb appeal and the whole deal there. And $489,900 listed on that one. So under $500,000 in Germantown is always attractive.
1: And a good place, too, Germantown. Mm-hmm. Yeah, certain communities just kind of stand out. We're right here in New Berlin and Greenfield, the radio station. Well, I'll say it's a good community, right, Brookfield? We never talk about the ones that aren't. We don't want to.
0: Like, they can't do that. Not, right?
1: Yeah, where's a bad place to sell? I guess it would be sometimes location, Bob. We talk about that.
2: Yeah, but that's different against, for everybody.
1: And up against an industrial
0: waste. Some of that stuff,
1: site.
0: Right? But then
1: waste management.
0: And guess what? There's still a price.
1: Of course there is.
0: You know, and those properties exist in nicer communities and others. And it's all about price, right? That's the biggest piece of that. That's what it comes
1: price
0: down to.
1: Price is bigger than location, right?
0: It's everything, right? Location is important, but then that's dictated in the price. So if it's a great location, you're on a lake, whatever that is, that's going to increase the price, right? If you're backed up to the freeway or power lines or any
2: train
0: of
2: tracks,
0: that's going to affect the price, and somebody's willing to do that and pay for that. It might be a nice house, but then that house somewhere else is going to get more than it's going to get in that location.
1: Taxes, we've referred to, Bob.
0: For sure.
1: Franklin's got a rap.
2: Yeah, for, you know.
1: But they're not alone.
2: I don't understand taxes. Everybody complains about their taxes, but they all vote for the referendum. So you're going to get what you vote for.
1: Well, you're right about that, Bob.
2: Yeah.
1: And if you don't vote, you're just as faulty.
0: Sure.
1: Go vote.
0: And you know it going in, right? So, I mean, Milwaukee County just generally has very high taxes. And if you're going to move to Franklin or Brown Deer or any of those communities, then you're also going to factor that in, right, to what you're willing to, because that's part of your payment is your taxes, right? So you're going to look at that and what you can get. So you kind of compare Franklin and New Berlin and what you can get for that. And then, okay, well, what are my taxes going to be? And sometimes the home prices for the same home, a very similar home, is going to be potentially higher in a place that has lower taxes.
1: I believe if you do a Google search, which I did not, I believe Wisconsin's ranked in the top 10 in the country. For property taxes?
0: When you say top 10?
2: Yeah, I mean,
0: you don't want to
2: not
0: be
2: that,
0: that
2: we
0: you don't
2: want to
0: be
2: taxes,
0: in that top 10 list.
2: No. But, you know, you got to keep in mind, too, there's a lot of states that have lower taxes, but then they just cream you on fees
1: like
2: for,
1: Florida.
2: Cars and everything
1: That's
2: else.
1: That's right.
0: They're going to get you somewhere.
1: It's why Tiger Woods and guys like Rush moved to Florida because
0: of income taxes.
1: Because they make $30 million or whatever a year. That makes sense.
2: Sure.
1: But they're still paying in other ways.
0: For sure. There's the municipalities, the states, the county, they will get their taxes.
1: They will get their taxes.
2: Everybody's got similar budgets, you know. Yeah. We have to deal with snow here, but then we don't really deal with earthquakes or hurricanes or, you know, stuff like that. And so every location's got its own quirky things it's got to deal with.
1: I think with real estate, if you find going back to living in Wisconsin, whatever county, city, if you really like the house, Bob, and it fits, for the most part, your budget and criteria, you're going to buy it.
2: Yeah,
1: you're going to make an You're going to put yourself in position to make an offer. It doesn't mean that you will be successful, which is what we talk about each week.
2: How upset would you be paying all the taxes in a place like Minnesota where all this fraud is going on? You're just paying those taxes.
0: There's some of that going on in Wisconsin.
2: I have no doubt about that too. But
0: it's getting exposed.
2: Goodness, we start talking about billions of dollars.
1: Mm-hmm. Should be mad. I mean, right? They should be mad.
2: For sure. Beyond mad.
1: Yes, because it's not going where it is supposed to go. I think going back to Doge and Elon Musk, I think he was just at the tip of the iceberg.
0: Oh, scratching the surface for sure. And it's
1: just keep going.
0: You kind of know it exists, but you sort of just keep going on with life. Yeah. But it's,
2: you kind of think too, it's like, okay, one or two people are stealing some money. It's a couple $100,000. But all of a sudden you're talking tens of millions or even billions of dollars. Oh my God.
1: That's a lot of money. That plays into it. And Minnesota, I mean, come on. You got the Vikings, you got snow, and now you got fraud. Let's just stay away from Minnesota.
0: Pile it on, right?
1: That's not a place I want to live. We'll be right back on WISN. Bob Tarantino, Craig Schmitz. Speaking of the Vikings, you guys like follow the Packers at all? We haven't mentioned the word Packers since that loss to the Bears.
2: That's about the last time we talked about it.
1: It's going to be in a month. We're going to be talking about preseason
0: games. Yeah, for sure.
2: Yeah.
1: And get back in. We'll get the swing of things
0: forward to.
1: I think so. I mean, at least competitive.
2: We got to do our season predictions again.
1: Yep. You got it. And you got to beat the Bears. It's like with the Cubs. I hate losing to that team. Even though we're better and we're in first place and they're not, you never want to lose to the Cubs. With a quick break, we'll be back. Bob and Craig on the Redefined Realty Show. This is WISN. I'm Paul Kronforst.
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0: talk about on commercial breaks? Is it strategies for buying and selling? No. It's what your favorite beer is.
1: Yeah.
0: And I haven't drank much beer lately. Like, when I was younger, I drank more. I don't know. Sure. Maybe it's age.
1: All right. Now you get into whiskey and bourbon. And...
0: Now more of a, I'm refined.
2: Now yeah. You don't have the time to drink beer all day.
0: That's right.
2: Two whiskeys and you're good.
0: Yeah. And it's you savor it, right? Or like wine, you sip it. But we're talking about tap beer. And there's something about summer. And an ice cold tap beer.
1: For sure.
0: Oh. So what came up with Schlitz? Because they stopped making it. Hams.
2: Blats.
0: And what did we drink in high school? Like, this sounds bad to say, but everybody drank in high school.
2: Old Milwaukee.
0: Old Milwaukee?
2: Yeah.
0: Mine, it was Miller Lite. Everybody had Miller Lite at like parties.
2: Well, you guys must have been rich.
0: Oh, yeah. We're living high up there in Random Lake.
2: Miller, hey, we bought whatever beer was cheapest.
0: Mm-hmm. It's usually the way it goes. Then when you get to college, it actually was a step down. There's a beer called Gables, G-O-E-B.
1: Oh, geez.
0: Yeah. Oh, that was bad
2: stuff. Familiar with that one.
0: It was, we broke it down like to the can. It was like 23 cents a can or something.
1: Yeah. You buy half barrels, and then you had the $5 cup. We're getting away off topic.
0: But it's summer. Hey, it's the 4th. A lot of people going to be downing some cold ones today.
2: You're going to get me a summer shandy.
1: There you go. Orange shandy. I went down to Summerfest, and I had a orange shandy. Actually, they had a half-price beers until 6 o'clock on that Thursday.
0: Now, is that tap or out of the bottle?
1: Tap.
0: Okay.
1: Yeah.
0: Don't you think that's better? Just to me, it tastes better.
1: As long as the lines are clean, absolutely. Yeah.
0: That's the problem with dive bars.
1: Yeah.
0: They don't clean those lines.
1: No.
0: Nah. Nah, we'll get to that sometime. But yeah, it does clean better with the lines there. See what you get on the show. Beer talk, real estate talk. Well, a couple things, just miscellaneous. I haven't asked you once this show what the rates were, because I know what your answer is.
2: Same as always.
0: Bob just put his hands up in the air.
1: 6.5.
2: I've got no computer, percent.
0: So
2: I've got no computer.
0: About the same. Nothing's changed. Inventory. Same,
2: yeah.
0: Low inventory. What is it going to take to make a change? I don't know. I'm guessing rates.
2: Guessing gas prices.
0: A change would be more inventory.
1: And oil prices going down should help inflation, which should help maybe them easing the rates a little bit. But right now, there's still inflation and job forecasts.
0: Gas prices did drop by over 40 cents nationally this last week. But that doesn't affect everybody. But that's Bob, what's it going to take? It's not like real estate ends. People are always buying and selling homes.
2: For sure. Yeah. I mean, a lot of people are forced to move for one reason or another. Family stuff, schools, work, all that kind of stuff. But the people that aren't forced to move for any way, they're the ones that are still sitting on the sidelines just waiting for these rates to change. And
0: that's right.
2: I totally understand it. You hate to give up 3% rate and jump into 6.5 if you don't have to. But keep in mind, if the rates do come down, which it sure seems like at some point they will, you just refinance and you always take the rate that you can refinance for free. And that way, if you have to do it again, didn't cost you anything the first time, so you do it again for free. And at some point, when you think it's at the bottom, if we ever did get back to 3 or 3.5, 4, at some point, then you pay the money to get the lowest possible rate and lock it in forever.
0: The refinancing point is excellent. For those that don't understand.
1: Yeah, I mean, especially if you're not in something already, right? So the first time home buyers, the people that are renting, they're not at a 3% mortgage. Yeah, you don't want to pay 6.5%, but the reality is that's where they've been, and there's one of three outcomes, right? We've talked about this. Either the rates stay the same, so you're no worse off. If you wait 6 months or a year and the rates are still the same, well, you're no worse off than you could have bought a year ago. The rates go down, so you refinance. You bought at 6.5, now you can refinance. Or the rates go up, and all of a sudden they're 7.5 or 8%, and you waited a year, and now they're even higher. So if you're not in something, there's no reason to wait. Don't let the interest rates be the reason.
0: You're saying don't time the real estate market.
1: Don't time the interest rates. I certainly understand if you're at 3%. Okay, you don't want to pay 6%. That's fine. You want to do something.
0: That's a different story,
1: right? And we have all these people that are at 3%, and they're like, I want to move. I want to do something. I need a bigger house.
0: This much longer, Craig, those people that are locked in at 3%. Their house is going to be paid for soon. This has been going on so long.
2: Well, let me tell you,
0: if you own your home.
2: If you're locked in at 3%, don't ever pay off your house. Keep that interest rate for as long as you can keep it.
0: Yeah, that's coming from a real estate broker and the owner of Redefine.
2: I have no kids, though, so I'm taking my mortgage to my grave.
0: And you do the adjustable rate as well.
2: Yeah,
0: you
2: did, for sure.
1: Right? Yeah. And especially now, I think it's not a bad idea at all. Especially, again, first-time home buyers.
0: Probably low fives.
1: You can get a 1% lower rate and have a 3-year or 5-year or 7-year ARM. That gets you, you know, use your kind of risk tolerance there to decide how long you want that, but you can get a lower rate.
0: So. 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

0: the blanket of heat. We're talking about the heat dome, whatever you call it. We had some warm temperatures this week, and it feels like summer for sure. Bob and Craig are here as we wrap up this 4th of July edition. Very patriotic bumper music. Wait, we do those all year.
1: We do. Get your flags up today, though, and be careful with the fireworks.
0: Of course. But please, if you can get a flag up yet, there's plenty of time today to enjoy the 4th, and it's a special one, the 250th.
1: Yeah, so it would be nice if everybody put the red, white, and blue on, too. That would be great.
0: Wear the colors.
1: Yeah.
0: Be patriotic. There's nothing wrong with that. It's a great country. Enjoy your 4th, everybody. Bob, we've got courtesy trailers. We haven't mentioned those. You've got the three Meijer stores, Pewaukee, West Bend, and Waukesha. You've got this radio show, and you've got two websites.
1: Yeah, you can go to redefinerealty.com. 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
0: 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So start searching right now. Gentlemen, enjoy the 4th. No sparklers. Don't hurt yourself.
1: Yeah.
0: Sparklers are like for kids.
2: Keep all your digits.
1: Yeah, don't lose any fingers.
0: Don't you, Craig, used to do like a big...
2: I still do stuff.
1: He still got all his digits.
0: We'll keep that on the down low until next Saturday, and we'll get a review of the fireworks show that Craig does. Enjoy the holiday, you guys. And we are back next Saturday, 10 o'clock. I'm sorry, 9 o'clock. It's now 10 o'clock. And the retirement clinic is coming up next. Aaron Kowal joins me on WISM Milwaukee. Stay tuned.
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0: Rushmore. I'm Paul Stevens, Fox News. President Trump delivering remarks from Mount Rushmore in Keystone, South Dakota, Friday, celebrating the nation on the eve of birthday number 250.
1: This was an incredible, electric show. From the president's speech, which really touched on themes of pride in this country, what it stands for, what it represents to the rest of the world, to future generations of Americans, followed up by this incredible pyrotechnics show with the lights timed to the fireworks. You had music playing that also included excerpts of speeches from past presidents. I heard Reagan, I heard JFK. I mean, this was a tour through history of what makes America great. And in person, watching it all playing out before us, I mean, I see a lot of incredible sights in this job. And this was right up there with the best.
0: And that's Fox's Jackie Heinrich at Mount Rushmore, New York City, celebrating the only way the Big Apple can. They held 8 different ball drops in Times Square, 3 each for the 3 time zones in the U.S. and 1 for each of the at-large American territories. Once-in-a-generation celebration revving up all around the U.S., as we've been telling
2: you. Today, we commemorate 250 years since the adoption of the Declaration of Independence in 1776. It was a moment our founding fathers declared freedom from Great Britain and the birth of a new nation.
3: Happy birthday, dear America. 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
2: Tampa Bay's Fox 13 capturing folks and local leaders in St. Petersburg, Florida, celebrating outside of City Hall this week. In a statement, Secretary of State Marco Rubio says that declaration and that pledge were the beginning of the most significant political event in the history of the world, the American Revolution. Kristen Goodwin, Fox News.
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5: Happy 4th of July. Your forecast will contain partly cloudy to mostly cloudy skies today. Temperatures in the mid-80s inland to near 80 near the lakefront and still humid. We'll continue to watch the afternoon and early evening for maybe a couple scattered showers and thunderstorms in the forecast. Lightning and gusty winds are the main threats. I'm Fox 6 meteorologist Lisa Michaels.
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20: 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And I'm Paul Kronforst. We say good morning, Jeff.
21: Good morning, Paul. How are you doing?
20: Ready and raring to go. 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
21: Investment advisor firm, yeah. Yep.
20: Very good. For comprehensive wealth management. I mean, that's a big honor, Jeff. It really is.
21: Really is. 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
20: Well done, Jeff, and longtime listeners, and for that matter, longtime clients of you guys probably know nothing, you know, here locally has changed. You're on Blue Mountain Road in Brookfield, in Racine and Delafield, offices in Port Washington. 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More importantly, personally, if you want to speak to somebody, pick up that phone locally with questions about your retirement plan, 262-522-4040. Coming up in the show today, we hear from Chauncey Wisensell right after the first break. He's talking about rollovers. Jeff, you've got topics today on 401k plans. Sometimes people, you know, it's like, when do I get in? And then you told me off the air, but when do you get out of certain plans as well?
21: Certain things, yes. This I found a couple of items that I thought were pretty interesting. One is start retirement planning in your 20s, and the second one is, what if you have a timeshare you can't get out of? So it was an interesting one because it involves disclaimers. It involves much more than just the timeshare. So we'll get into that too. But let's start with this. This was an Investopedia article. Adam Palisano wrote this. It says, start retirement planning in your 20s, easy steps, even if you're feeling lost. It's interesting, Paul. You and I have been doing this for years. A lot of our clients have been doing it for years and years and years. And we think, well, everybody knows about this. Not so much. Not necessarily. So the article says, if you're a younger worker, retirement planning can feel overwhelming, especially when you've barely begun your career. See, I think that's the important thing. You're more worried about your job and getting your job right because it's your first job than about 401ks or insurance and everything else you have to make decisions on.
20: It's the last thing you're thinking about, Jeff, really, in your 20s is your retirement. It's so far off, which is why you need somebody to remind you, you should really start contributing to that plan.
21: Yep, yep. Well, he wrote in and said, I'm 22, have zero idea what a 401k even is, to be quite honest, besides that it's for retirement, but I contribute 5% and 5% employer match. Make $58,000 a year. Do I need to be putting away more or less? Help. And Investopedia says questions like these are common, and the good news is that the confusion is normal and completely fixable. First of all, how to get started? 401k is a tax advantage defined contribution retirement plan. Let's stop right there. Defined contribution, they're old defined benefit pension plans. The old defined benefit pension plans, and they're still around with municipalities and other government agencies, other places. But defined benefit says they'll pay you $1,000 a month, and then you have to fund for that. A defined contribution plan says you put money in, and whatever benefit you get out at the end is dependent on how much money you put in. So that's what a 401k is. Once enrolled, you make contributions. Employers may offer matching contributions. If you don't know how much to contribute, you should at least contribute enough to snag your employer's match. We've been saying that for a year, since it's essentially free money. For example, if you contribute 5% of your paycheck to your 401k and your employer matches 4%, you'd see a 9% overall contribution for your 401k. The contribution limit this year is $24,500, more if you're 50 or better. It's into $30,000, about $32,500 is where it is now. Difference between starting at 401k at age 22 versus 1 year older, compound interest. Process of earning interest on your interest accelerates dramatically the longer you stay invested. Next one says starting at 22 means each dollar means more. Traditional versus Roth. Employers typically offer two kinds, either traditional where contributions are made pre-tax, so reducing your taxable income, but you do have to pay the taxes sometime in the future. So you have to be aware of that too. The other time is Roth 401k contributions are made with after-tax dollars. So there's no tax benefit, but it grows tax-free forever. And that is a huge benefit. If you're a younger employer, your income hasn't peaked. I think really for a lot of people, the Roth makes a lot of sense because right now we're in the lowest tax bracket possible. Why not make Roth contributions, pay the taxes now, have it grow tax-free for 10, 20, 40 years, and then into retirement. So basically, the article says get started right away, put at least as much as the company matches, and then go from there. And if you have to make a choice between the traditional 401k and the Roth, I like the Roth, but everybody's different. So, talk to an advisor, give our office a call. We'd be happy to help you with making a decision on those.
20: And understanding the basic difference, Jeff, of a traditional 401k versus the Roth, take 30 seconds and just explain it in layman's terms because it's a big difference.
21: Sure. The traditional, you get, so if you make $100,000 a year, you put $10,000 into your 401k, you're only paying taxes on $90,000. That $10,000 goes into the 401k along with the company match. The key is that sometime in the future, you're going to have to pay tax on that. Yeah. You didn't pay tax on it up front, you'll have to pay tax on it later. If in a Roth 401k, if you make $100,000, you pay taxes on $100,000 of income. If you put $10,000 into the Roth 401k, you don't get a tax benefit on it up front, but you've already paid taxes. Government's already gotten their money, so it grows tax-free forever, and all the interest is tax-free.
20: When
21: as well.
20: I take out of that Roth, then I am not taxed on that money, correct? When I withdraw,
21: exactly. There are some restrictions of time you have to have it in there and that, but for the most part, that's exactly right. Especially if you're over 59 and a half, no penalties, no taxes. It's all, and especially we like 401ks, especially for our clients that are getting up there in age, because the people who inherit their money are likely to be at the peak of their income. If you're 85, as an example, your kids might be 60. They're at the peak of their income. If you pass away at 85, it goes tax-free to them at the peak of their income. It's a great benefit. Love Roth conversions. Love Roth IRAs. It's a great benefit having as much money as you can into your Roth IRAs or Roth 401ks.
20: It really makes sense to think that through. And if you're in a traditional 401k, ask, right? Walk into HR, your whoever the powers are be, at your employer, and see if they can offer the Roth. You've talked about that before, Jeff, and it's really good information you have. If anybody has a question about this stuff, off the air, 262-522-4040 to reach out to any advisor at Creative Planning. Jeff Colwell is the host today for the Retirement Clinic, and I'm Paula Kronforst. And one that I just jotted it down, Jeff. You mentioned compound interesting. The compounding of interest. And dare I quote Seinfeld again when Costanza said it?
21: Oh, no.
20: It's an amazing thing, Jerry. You don't do anything. You put the money in, and there it is years later, and it made you money, which is the whole point of saving in your retirement plan. So,
21: exactly. And, you know, quoting Seinfeld is just fine because there's a lot of wisdom in that.
20: Yes.
21: And that was the first one. The younger you do it, especially when you're younger, it makes sense for you to be more growth-oriented because you got a long time to absorb the ups and downs of the markets.
20: Yeah, and the guy that said that, by the way, Jeff, was Costanza, and he was referring to his bonds. He put savings bonds as a kid and forgot about them. I think a lot of people do that when they're kids, and it's just kind of one of those things you forget. He wasn't even talking about a 401k plan because he never had a job. Right on the show, so there was humor in that. Okay, now we get back to retirement talk. Go ahead.
21: Yeah, let's talk about market watching. This article is more about disclaimers, or as much about disclaimers as it is about timeshares, but applicable to many things. Market Watch article. Quentin Fautrell is the author of that. Selling will be a very difficult process. My mom, 93. Owns a timeshare in Florida. How can I disclaim this inheritance? They write into Market Watch and he says, I want to address this issue proactively. It's really a great topic because it's not just a timeshare issue. It says Florida, they have a Florida timeshare and they'd like to be selling it. I will become the executor of the trust. I want to address this issue proactively before it becomes urgent. Upon her death, I'm concerned about whether family members, none of whom want the timeshare, will be responsible for it, or if they can formally disclaim it. Can we legally reject the inheritance, reject the timeshare? Is there a specific time frame in which a disclaimer must be filed for a timeshare? If all the heirs disclaim, does the trust remain responsible for the property? Just, I think, a couple of really good questions, and it probably applies to more property than just timeshares. But the answer, it says, dear son, because it's the son of the mom who has the timeshare.
20: Right.
21: The Florida timeshare sounds like out-of-date cheese with bad odor.
20: Ow!
21: Yikes. Yes. Given your appetite for it, it's better to dispose of it now rather than leave it laying around the kitchen for months and even years, assuming your mother continues to live long and hopefully a healthy life. But be proactive. Good news is that there's a lot you can do. For that reason, leaving it in your family trust is not a good idea. The trustee would be tasked with paying the maintenance, homeowner's fees, property taxes, HOA fees, and other costs associated with the upkeep. The trustee would also be tasked with trying to sell it. The global timeshare industry is worth about $35 billion. Annual maintenance fee has doubled since 2020 to more than $1,500 a year. The article goes on to say, first thing you should do is check the contract. Does the contract terminate with her death? If so, great. Not that she dies, but great that the contract terminates. Even better, cut out the trust and family members and simply designate the timeshare company or resort association or developer as the beneficiary. So put bluntly, make them the beneficiaries. They could but if you disclaim an inheritance, here's the problem. The trust still owns it. So you disclaim it to somebody else in the trust.
20: Right.
21: That's another family member or somebody else. So if you disclaim it, it goes to the next in line. So you're still stuck with it.
20: Yeah.
21: And that's what they're saying.
20: That's the whole point of the trust, though, right? I mean, it's...
21: Yeah.
20: Yeah.
21: It says even disclaiming comes with complications. When disclaiming a timeshare, in an inheritance, a refusal must be writing, submitted within a specific time period, usually 9 months after the decedent's death. The person disclaiming must not have accepted any benefit from the asset before disclaiming it. You can't say, all right, we can give it back to them and they'll give us $500 for it. Doesn't work that way. If you get anything for it, it's not a complete disclaimer. You might be on the hook for something. Timeshares are often criticized for poor investments, but they can be cost-effective for families who use them regularly, generally want to go back to the same place year after year, and have they trade their timeshare points. You can trade them around the world. Others are not so keen on timeshares. Market for timeshares is very limited. Handful of websites where you can list your timeshare for sale or attempt to rent it out your weeks. And it just says that it's pretty difficult. There's not a huge market for it and very difficult to even walk away with your small fraction of the original purchase price. We run into this, Paul, every once in a while. Disclaimers more than timeshares. Timeshares once in a while, but mostly disclaimers. Where dad and mom are named as beneficiaries on grandma and grandpa's will or a piece of property or something. They say, we've got enough already. What can we do? If we get that, it complicates our estate. It makes our estate larger. We're going to have to pass it on to the kids anyway. Who's the next in line? If we pass away or if we disclaim this, who does it go to? So if it goes to people that you want it to go to, disclaiming can be very valuable. So you just disclaim it to a kid who you'd want to get it anyway.
20: Mm-hmm.
21: So it's just a planning technique that I think makes a lot of sense. It's called disclaiming. It's not just for timeshares, but I mean, you hear about timeshares all the time, right, Paul?
20: Oh, no.
21: Some of which are good.
20: I mean, I've thought about it.
21: Don't tell me there's a Seinfeld out.
20: No, yeah. No. The only Seinfeld with Florida was at Del Boca Vista, where they're talking about the retirement community, which would not be the villages. If Seinfeld were today, first off, if Seinfeld were on today, they wouldn't allow it, Jeff. It's way too politically incorrect for a modern day TV.
21: Yeah, you're right.
20: It is. Yeah. Jerry said that himself. That being said, it's very successful because it runs every day on TV. It's on Netflix.
21: Yeah,
20: I think they did something right.
21: Money on it.
20: Yeah, it's called humor, right? It's funny stuff.
21: Yeah.
20: Hey, Jeff.
21: Just back, just one last thing in here.
20: Yep.
21: Trust would be responsible. So dispose of that cheese now, the timeshare. Don't wait for the trust to have to do it later on.
20: Throw out the cheese before it gets smelly.
21: Yep.
20: Stinky cheese. Jeff Kowal on WISN. 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
21: No, absolutely not. And you can schedule time. We talk about we're already a third of or fourth of the way through the year. 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The creative planning process is excellent. We do what's called a vision builder, which is a cash flow projection. So if you're not sure that you have enough money to last the rest of your life, it's a great way to get started and see if, in fact, you're close to or if you have enough money to last the rest of your life. We also look at the estate planning. We look at all aspects, taxes, the investments, all aspects of your retirement planning, investments, and your financial life. So schedule an appointment. Get started now, because if you don't, you'll put it off. Now it'll be later in the year, and you're going to think, you know, had I started in January, I'd be done by now.
20: Yeah. Yeah.
21: And the other thing, Paul, is that I'm sorry. Go ahead.
20: That procrastination. I was just going to say, don't procrastinate, because it's easy to do unless you have a deadline. Taxes are deadlines, so we always put it off as long as we possibly can. You should not do that in this regard.
21: That's right. And the other thing is that we do daily business reports on WISN and the Dan O'Donnell Show at 3:00 and 5:00 news blocks. You'll hear our phone number. You'll hear creativeplanning.com. use that as a way to jog your memory that you were going to go ahead and call and do something about it. 3 o'clock and 5 o'clock news blocks will give you an idea of what's going on in the market, what's driving the market up and down that particular day. Does it have something to do with the war? Does it have something to do with corporate earnings or interest rates? What's driving the market up or down that particular day? We'll wrap it up with the Dow, the S&P 500, and NASDAQ every day, 3 o'clock and 5 o'clock news blocks on Dan O'Donnell's show in the afternoon.
20: And also Saturdays each week at 10 o'clock, this is the Retirement Clinic. And again, kudos to everybody at Creative Planning, named and recognized by the Wall Street Journal as the best RIA for comprehensive wealth management. Good stuff. Jeff, after the break, we got Chauncey coming up, who's going to do about a 6-minute little segment that we'll respond to. But he's going to be talking today about rollovers, I believe.
21: Yeah, reasons to do rollovers, and perhaps if he has time, he'll get into about required minimum distributions from those as well. So great segment, and when we come back, we're going to talk about see if your life insurance is retirement ready.
20: That's all ahead of us, Chauncey, right after the break. And then Jeff Colwell. As the Retirement Clinic continues, I'm Paul Kronforst on News Talk 1130 WISN.
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2: Jeff and Paul, what I was hoping to talk about here today, or what I was going to talk about here today, is an article from Ed Slott. Ed Slott and his company, largely regarded in our industry as some of the top experts on IRAs in the country. And what I found today was an article titled, Five Reasons to Roll Over Your Retirement Funds to an IRA. A lot of times when clients come to us, they've kind of already probably made that decision to move over from a 401k or a 403b or some type of workplace retirement plan to an IRA. But it's still certainly something that you want to give consideration to. And we talk quite frequently with clients about. And so we've got five reasons here on why you should move over your 401k or any workplace retirement plan to an IRA. And these don't apply to everybody, right? Everybody's situation is a little bit different. But here's just an article with some general stuff to kind of go through and think about as you're trying to make that decision. So number one is you can continue your retirement savings, right? So a lot of times, just because you're rolling over and to an IRA doesn't mean you have to stop saving. If it's a situation where you're 59 and a half, and so a lot of times that's a milestone we see for rolling over to an IRA. From an age perspective, you can roll it over to an IRA and you can still continue to contribute to your workplace retirement plan. Or if you're over 59, maybe you're switching jobs or something like that, right? You can roll over to an IRA, but then you can continue to contribute to maybe your new workplace retirement plan. And you don't need to be 59 and a half to roll over to an IRA from a 401k. Typically, that's just kind of for an in-service. If you're working somewhere and you want to move it over, but you want to keep adding to your current plan. And for some people, it makes a lot of sense. And this is actually the fourth thing on my list, so I'm jumping down a little bit. But to keep it simple, right? If you're a younger person and you're switching jobs, or maybe you've switched jobs a few times, and you've got these 401ks from when you worked somewhere for, you know, just a few years or 10 years ago, whatever it may be, just to try to consolidate and get everything all in one place can be super helpful, right? Especially once you have to take required minimum

0: Another advantage along with the RMDs is that you can do QCDs or qualified charitable distributions. And for anyone that's not sure, RMDs is required minimum distributions. Oftentimes we talk about all the acronyms we have, but required minimum distributions begin when you're age 73 or 75, depending on when you were born. But at age starting at age 70 and a half, you can do a qualified charitable distribution or a QCD. If you're charitably inclined, you can give money directly from your IRA to a charity and not pay taxes on it. A lot of times I do this with a lot of clients, especially assuming they're charitably inclined. Either you don't need your full RMD, or you're trying to get money out of your IRA and not pay taxes on it, which is always a great thing, right? And maybe you give money to church or a charity or whatever it may be. It's a great way to go, and you can only do them out of IRAs. You can't do those qualified charitable distributions out of a 401k. Second thing on the list, going back up here, is you can avoid a tax hit by doing the rollover. You know, if you're retiring and you're looking to maybe roll over, move your 401k because you're done working, right? It can be tempting to say, hey, you know, just send me the money, but if you roll it over to a 401k, you avoid that big tax hit. And that's where working with financial professionals like us here at Creative Planning, we do this all the time. And so we know the proper ways to do this, whether it's a direct rollover or an indirect rollover. Indirect rollover being where you get a check and then you deposit it back into an IRA, or direct rollover being from, you know, your 401k provider to however the custodians of your assets that we're managing. But by moving that from the 401k to the IRA, you avoid the tax hit of taking it all at once from your former employer. And the last one on here, which you can maybe even argue is the most important, is you can choose investments that are right for you. You know, by moving it over to an IRA, you really open up the world of investments to yourself, right? I've had clients where I look at their 401ks and they maybe have 6 funds available. Maybe they have 20 or 50 funds available even. But even then, you're stuck to whatever that is. Maybe you want an international fund, but they only have one international fund and it stinks. Well, if you still want international exposure, you still have to use that fund. Rolling it over to an IRA, right, you get the professional management and expertise of a team here at Creative Planning that's always watching the markets and rebalancing for their clients and keeping an eye on things. And you're opening up the world of ETFs and mutual funds and stocks and bonds, you know, so you can really pick just about anything out there from an investment standpoint. So you give yourself a ton of flexibility, and that really allows you to tailor the investments to you and make sure they're right for you and your goals that you're trying to achieve. So with that, I'll throw it back to you, Jeff and Paul.
1: Thanks, Chauncey. Great to hear from Chauncey Wiesensell and Jeff Colwell on the Retirement Clinic. Here in WISN, I'm Paul Kronforst. Your thoughts on rollovers and what we just heard about?
2: Sure. Great reminders about, yep, rollovers. Sorry to interrupt you. But lots of reasons to do rollovers. Pay attention to them. Don't ignore it. You can't set it and forget it. So make sure you pay attention to it. See if doing a rollover is the right thing for you. Paul, I want to pivot onto something else, too. These are things that we don't usually cover, but I found it pretty interesting. This was in Kiplinger's retirement report that said, be sure your life insurance is retirement ready. Life insurance, how does that fit into your retirement?
1: Right.
2: And there are some points in here that I thought were really good. As you approach or enter retirement, your financial life changes dramatically. However, many people keep life insurance policies purchased decades ago without any changes. There's two parts to that. Purchased decades ago, so they already paid the acquisition charges, their old policies. The second part is without any changes. That's where you need to pay attention. So it says review your old policies. First ask yourself, do you still need a life insurance policy to protect your family, secure your estate, or fund your charitable intentions? I still like, even as people age, if you bought a life insurance policy, especially a permanent life insurance policy, years and years ago, I like those. I kept all of mine. We don't need the life insurance to pay off debt or anything else, but we may need it for estate taxes or for some other reason. So we keep the insurance policies around. Next, has your health deteriorated? If so, you may need to consider other options if you need to increase coverage. What's the expiration date of your term policies? What's the dollar amount? Then analyze policy details. And this is a key thing. Request

0: 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In-force illustration basically tells you, like we talk about, how long is your money going to last? How long is this policy going to last? Will it last the rest of your life? Old whole life policies have dividend options. Make sure you review those. Maybe you can reduce your payments with those dividends, or you can reduce loans. Verify if current riders are still applicable or adding new ones. Do you still have kids policies at age 60 when your youngest kid is 35? Maybe. When your youngest kid is older than 20, do you still need the kids rider? Other things like that. If your policy no longer meets your needs, you can lower or eliminate the premiums. You can do 1035 exchanges, which is exchange from one insurance policy to another insurance policy. We see that a lot when people are trying to get long-term care benefits, nursing home, home health care, assisted living, and using old life insurance policies to help fund that. Great, great way to do it. So, again, be sure your life insurance is retirement ready. Take a look at those old policies. Make sure you check beneficiaries. Make sure you don't have an ex-spouse or somebody as the beneficiary on your life insurance policies. That, hey, we see it time and time again that that's one of the things. You change at work, you change at your 401k, but did you change your old life insurance?
1: Oh, that's a big one. That's where it's nice to have, Jeff, that, you know, an advisor to gently remind you of life's big things like that. Maybe it's a stepchild too, right? Blended families, there's a lot of things are falling out occurs or after a divorce. Is it tragic and sad? Of course it is, but life happens. People die, a divorce happens, life happens. So, got to stay up on those trusts.
0: 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That's always the most prudent way to make informed decisions.
1: To do that, to reach out to Creative Planning, call 262-522-4040. It's great to hear from Chauncey, and then Jeff with your follow-up. 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Any kind of little tease you'd like to give us?
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14: 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It can also use the personal data to create dashboards to help a user track their money. 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
1: The Retirement Clinic on WISN. What do we talk about? Retirement, obviously, Jeff, is the kind of the main theme every show on WISN. But with creative planning, as we mentioned throughout the last year or so, many, many resources, including estate planning. And you mentioned before the break you wanted to talk a little bit about trusts. And sometimes people forget to change those things, as you alluded to, with beneficiaries. Those are important things you don't want to forget.
0: That's right. And again, in our practice, we address all areas of planning, and including the estate planning. This show is for everybody. This particular segment has always been for those with $1 million or more, and will continue to be. So what does that mean? Once you've accumulated some wealth, $1 million or more is a good starting point. And once you've accumulated some wealth, how do you preserve it, grow it, take income from it, and pass it on to your heirs or charities or whatever you want to do with it? And a lot of times people will say, well, I don't have $1 million. But if you have a home, if you have a 401k, if you have other investments, you're probably over $1 million right away. If you inherit money, if you settle a lawsuit, if you sell your business, if you retire, these are all times that you'll have a sudden wealth, and it could potentially be $5 million, $10 million, $20 million or more. This segment is for you. This was a Barron's article, and your trust is out of date, how to fix it. Key points, and I'm going to more detail, I'll give you the 30,000-foot look at it first. The key points, the one big, beautiful bill permanently set federal estate tax exemptions at $15 million for individuals and $30 million for couples, making many older trusts obsolete. You don't need them anymore. Second thing is older trusts, such as AB trusts, that might trigger somebody. I have an AB trust. Often contain rigid language that restricts control for surviving spouses, the limitation no longer justified by tax benefits. Again, things have changed with the big, beautiful bill. I'll go through that. And then reviewing trust is crucial for tax efficiency, for capital gains tax, and other things. Let's start with this. If you're planning a spring cleaning soon, put trust reviews on your to-do list. Generous. Federal estate tax exemptions made permanent in a One Big Beautiful Bill Act last year shields up to $30 million of wealth for couples. Once you've hit $30 million, estates face a 40% federal tax rate for anything above that threshold. So we have some certainty on federal taxes. I think that's what a lot of people appreciate, that, you know, all through last year, people were saying, what do you do? Do we need to do that? Do we need to make, what happens if they don't, if Trump doesn't win? What happens if all these things? Well, now we have certainty in estate taxes, and it's made permanent. And this is something interesting. As recently as, we talk about $30 million exemption. As recently as 2009, the federal estate tax exemption was $3.5 million for an individual, $7 million. Now we're up to $30 million. So the estate tax was a use-it-or-lose-it system, too. If you had a $3.5 million exemption and you didn't have $3.5 million at that time, or you couldn't use the exemption, you couldn't carry it forward. The surviving spouse couldn't carry it forward. So changes in tax policy in the intervening years allows widows and widowers to access their spouse's unused exemptions now. The more generous exemptions make it worth revisiting these old trusts. Okay, Paul, what does that mean?
1: Yeah.
0: It means you each have a $15 million exemption. In the old days, if you didn't use your $15 million exemption, you lost it, and then Dawn wouldn't be able to use it. Now, what it means is that if you use $5 million of your $15 million exemption, your spouse can have the other $10 million. That it can, with proper documentation, transfer, so you can still have the $30 million exemption. The old trusts, the old AB trusts, have rigid language limiting how widows and widowers can control family money once a spouse died. Again, the trust will be split into two parts. These trusts are outdated. According to an elder law attorney in Michigan, Patrick Shmosko, the trusts are outdated. There are so many rules and regulations that trust had, the AB trust, that may be worth binding your hands in the future. He said at the time the trade-off was worth it. Today, tax justification for creating a trust just doesn't exist. You just have to review it, and I think that's a key part of it, Paul, that you make sure that, look, with most things, and I've got a couple more things I want to address in here, but like with most things, you don't set it and forget it. Estate planning is one of those things.
1: Well, I never heard of an AB trust, Jeff. I'm going to be honest with you. As you're talking, I go to Google, my good friend Google for the AI, and it's just what you said. It's designated for married couples to minimize federal estate taxes, but I've never heard, in all the years doing the show, I've never heard of an AB trust.
0: Yeah, but in back in the days, because the estate tax exemption was so low, right, you wanted to maximize the first spouse's death exemption so that you would load up the first trust and then the rest would go into family trust. So again, you don't have to split into two trusts. It's just so much better now. The exemption amounts are higher. It's a lot better, and the cost to create and document, the annual cost to maintain them, were a lot higher. But now taking assets out of the trust, you can also potentially minimize capital gains, because there's a capital gains tax benefit. It's called step up in basis. It's a little too I don't want to get into it now. It may take a little bit too long to do it now, but basically says that if you paid $1 million, or if you paid $100,000 for Apple stock, it's worth $1 million now. If you sold it, you'd have to pay $900,000 in taxes on $900,000 of gain. If you pass away, the basis steps up to $1 million, wipes out that tax. But if it's in a trust, you don't get that benefit. So again, it makes sense to revisit these old trusts. It makes sense to take a look at your beneficiaries on the old trust. Make sure everybody is living and everybody is still on your at good terms with you, that you still want them as beneficiaries of your estate.
1: I mean, you laugh about it, but in all reality, it's a pretty serious issue if you just happen to forget about, making these changes. If you make them, all is good, right?
0: Well, the changes, but also with beneficiaries. I mean, somebody may have fallen out of favor with you, might have upset you for one reason or another. You hope it doesn't happen, but again, you mentioned it earlier, Paul. Life happens, stuff like that happens, and you know, you just want to make sure you review it for the trust provisions. You want to make sure you review it for beneficiary. Make sure it still does what you want it to do. 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
1: That is so well said, Jeff. Yeah, we don't know the future. Family dynamics change, often change when you don't think they will. So good stuff as always. When we come back, how do you reach out? How do you talk to Creative Planning? How do you get the ball rolling if you have a retirement plan that needs help or you don't have any retirement plan? 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
2: 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The information contained herein has been obtained from sources deemed reliable, but is not guaranteed. If you would like our help, request to speak to an advisor by going to creativeplanning.com. 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
5: A milestone American birthday. I'm Angelo Bavaro, Fox News. Ahead of today's 4th of July festivities in D.C., President Trump ushered in the nation's 250th birthday from Mount Rushmore in South Dakota Friday night.
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5: And New York City is celebrating by holding 8 ball drops in Times Square, the first one at midnight local time. Each ball drop will take place at midnight for every American time zone. The federal government launching a new investment program.
25: The Trump administration's new Trump accounts officially launched today, allowing parents and guardians to open tax-advantaged investment accounts for children under 18. U.S. citizen children born between January 1st, 2025 and the end of 2028 are eligible for a one-time $1,000 contribution from the Treasury Department once an account is established. Families, employers, and others can also contribute each year with the money invested in broad U.S. stock market index funds. The funds generally can't be accessed until age 18, when they can be used for approved expenses like college, buying a first home, or starting a business. Matt Murphy, Fox News.
5: The Sail 4th 250 parade of sail is underway in New York Harbor, but not everybody got the view they paid for. Overnight storms heavily damaged the premier access viewing area on Governor's Island, forcing organizers to cancel the sold-out section and issue refunds to ticket holders. Other viewing areas remain open as more than 30 tall ships from around the world sail past the Statue of Liberty. 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
7: Happy 4th of July. Your forecast will contain partly cloudy to mostly cloudy skies today. Temperatures in the mid-80s inland to near 80 near the lakefront and still humid. We'll continue to watch the afternoon and early evening for maybe a couple scattered showers and thunderstorms in the forecast. Lightning and gusty winds are the main threats. I'm Fox 6 meteorologist Lisa Michaels.
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1: Hey, thanks for being here. Happy 4th of July weekend and happy birthday, America. 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Our weekend review in just a minute, but on the way this hour, do you have the classic mishmash of accounts? Accounts all over the place. You've collected them throughout the years. How to consolidate them? Some smart ways to do that coming up. And explaining Roth conversions. And financially planning for weddings, since it is wedding season. I'm Joe Kraus. Dr. Brian Jacobson, Chief Economic Strategist, is here.
2: Fantastic to be here.
1: And Chief Growth Officer at Annex, Mark Beck.
3: Right here in the peak of summer, right?
1: Yeah.
3: Feels great. You know, Brian, we need to talk about the markets, and part of that, of course, is economics, and part of that, naturally, is policy, which leads a little bit into politics. You know, they have to go touch hand in hand. We don't want to come on this show and talk politics, but we do like to understand, what do we see shaping up in terms of policy? How does it impact things like direction of the economy or monetary policy as examples? And we have just wrapped up a Supreme Court session, and there were a number of cases that saw their rulings. You know, that do have some carry-on impact on policy.
2: Yeah, and I love how you frame that. There is a difference between talking about politics and policy. And that's what we're talking about here, is the policy part, right? Because that's the part that actually really gets implemented. Politics can be a lot of rhetoric. There can be a lot of heat. It tends to be a little bit more sizzle than steak. It's the policy. That's really what ultimately probably matters. And the Supreme Court, they wrapped up their session. It was funny when all of these notifications came out about these decisions they made, because my wife asked me, she's like, were they like just suddenly pulling like an all-nighter to get this done? I mean, like, what's with this flood of decisions that came out? Well, the fact is, they basically go on summer vacation from July through, I think it's like September. Okay, so their session ends June 30th, and that's when they release a lot of these decisions. The biggest ones that came out that I think are probably more relevant for markets and businesses were really threefold. Number one, you had them ruling, as far as President Trump, his desire to fire Federal Reserve Governor Lisa Cook. They said, no, you can't just fire her because there actually has to be some due process there, establishing that the Supreme Court also believes the Federal Reserve is a rather unique institution, that it needs to be insulated from some of these political winds that might blow different directions at different times. But they then, in a separate opinion, came out and said that other independent agencies, okay, so like the Federal Trade Commission, that was this one in particular, they do a lot with like antitrust law. So if companies think about, they're monopolizing a market, the government might go after them to kind of break them up. That was part of why they were formed, the Federal Trade Commission, where the Supreme Court said, well, the president does have the ability to fire the head there without the same protections as, say, the Federal Reserve enjoys. So that was really interesting, because looking at it from an investor's perspective, it creates, I think, kind of two things. Number one, reaffirms that the Fed can stay independent. Maybe it actually gives the new chair, Kevin Warsh, a little bit more breathing room to speak his mind or to make decisions and not have to worry about getting fired. But then it also suggests that when we look at other agencies that set policies for businesses and business owners, right, those might be a little bit more in flux depending upon who's in the White House. So really fascinating decisions.
3: You know, if I can remember far enough back to economics in college years, you know, the basic tenet of independent Fed was a cornerstone of economic policy here in the U.S. So I guess, you know, from my perspective, I look at this and think that this affirmation that the Fed is expected to be insulated from political influence is a positive thing in terms of the Fed's ability to continue to be objective in the way that they would set monetary policy, thinking more about their mandates being full employment and sustainable prices,
2: they call
3: over
2: it
3: time.
2: Yeah,
3: and that they would be focused on the outcome of those things and not be influenced by political winds.
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1: Know the difference with Annex Wealth Management. For many people, collecting retirement accounts over the course of a career without ever stepping back to see the full picture might feel a little bit overwhelming as time goes on. That scattered approach can create confusion, missed opportunities, unnecessary risk. So how can you clean that up? Let's talk about how to cut through the noise and talk about smarter ways to simplify retirement savings, because you see a lot of things on TV, social media. To help us do that, wealth manager Mike Dodge from Annex Wealth Management is here. Hey, Mike.
13: Hi, Joe.
1: Let's start with what usually makes someone realize their retirement accounts might be a little bit too scattered. What's something you hear from clients?
13: Honestly, when a person actually completely forgets or lose track of their retirement account, great thing about a 401k and other employee-sponsored plans is when we open them, we contribute systematically from our paychecks, we invest the money, and then we kind of forget about them. Sometimes when a person's nearing retirement, they start tracking them again, and they may have three or four retirement accounts, which means three or four statements, and then three or four accounts that they need to ensure are invested correctly, possibly three or four RMDs, and in the worst case, three or four accounts for beneficiaries to have to try to track down.
1: Consolidation might sound like a great idea, but when do you do it? When does it make the most sense? And when might it be a mistake in some cases?
13: Consolidation makes sense in most cases. A lot of times I see it when a person is about to retire or when they have retired and they just want to simplify their plan. But also, if a person still in their growth phase, they may receive more investment options for growth if their money is not tied up in employee sponsor plans. But as a wealth manager, you know, I feel that it makes sense in most cases. But some examples of times when it might not is if a person is still working and they may need to borrow money, would not want to put 401k money and consolidate it into an IRA account, because borrowing from an IRA is not an option for more than 60 days if you do a 60-day indirect rollover, which is usually ill-advised anyway. There's a rule of 55. If you're between the ages of 55 and 59 and a half, you can take a penalty-free distribution from your employee-sponsored plan. And if you're thinking of retiring in that age bracket, you may want to consider actually consolidating your 401ks. Another type of consolidation is non-retirement accounts. So sometimes a person may have a few stocks or some bonds, cash in an investment account that they'd like to combine. But we do caution you in consolidating those type of accounts, considering capital gain taxation that could be associated with them. Simplest terms, like taxed accounts can likely be combined or consolidated to one account. Roth money needs to be consolidated with other Roth money, whether it's in an IRA or in a 401k. And non-retirement accounts, as I said earlier, would be checking accounts, CDs, brokerage, investment accounts, non-qualified deferred comp plans in private sector, annuities that are not IRAs, and among many other types of accounts could be consolidated into a non-retirement space as well.
1: When you're talking about the taxes, what are some of the biggest tax and fee traps people might overlook when moving these accounts? Because every account seems to be different.
13: Yeah, that's a great question. So the two biggest tax traps, I'd say, would be an IRA distribution to a non-retirement account rather than rolling it over into another tax-deferred IRA, whether it's pre-tax or a Roth, and capital gains on non-retirement accounts. If a person just decides to liquidate the pre-tax retirement account or Roth to consolidate with a non-retirement account, they could lose, or they will lose, their tax-deferred investment. You know, with capital gains, sometimes a person may not realize that their non-retirement account may have large unrealized capital gains. In an extreme example, if a person bought Apple for $1,000 45 years ago, it could be worth, you know, the market is going to adjust obviously, but it could be worth $1,940,000 now. A person would actually pay 20% tax on the difference between what they bought it for and what they sold it for. So 20% tax on $1,939,000, you know, in most cases.
1: I'm trying to think about what I was doing 40 years ago. I should have bought some Apple stock.
13: Right? Looking back, that wouldn't have been a bad idea.
1: Yeah, right. Exactly. So if somebody is close to retirement, or maybe they're in retirement, what is the first question they should ask before consolidating? Because somebody might be thinking, driving along in their car, hey, this sounds like a great idea, I need to organize things. What should they ask?
13: What you want to ask yourself, what you want to think about is, what are the goals for these funds? Some funds are designated to be left as an inheritance. Some funds are to create a personalized pension to pay yourself throughout retirement. Some are for travel. There could be many different goals for the money. You should not have a separate account for each goal in most cases, as that can get very confusing. You know, I've seen where clients have several bank accounts for FDIC insurance and CDs. Going from bank to bank can become very cumbersome. They may not know that we can purchase brokered CDs from many different banks to consolidate your assets in one place, but still have the variety of FDIC insured banks. I have to bring in an old expression about consolidation, especially since I used to work at my in-laws' farm for a few years. You don't want all your eggs in one basket, but you do want all your chickens in one coop.
1: Hey, that sounds like a farm saying. I love it. It's kind of like that multiple retirement account junk drawer. Everybody's got a junk drawer. We can help you clean up some of those accounts. He is wealth manager Mike Dodge at Annex Wealth Management. Thanks for being on the show again, Mike.
13: Thanks for having me, Joe.
1: News Talk 1130 WISN. 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
3: Thanks, Joe. You know, Brian, America's 250th. Mm-hmm. It's the perfect backdrop for us to maybe just do a little bit of a economic walk through history, if you will. Yeah. Talk about some really important time periods and milestones and things that we've seen. We won't go back to 1776, but let's go back to 1976, because we can cover a 50-year window of time where there is a really some distinct time periods and some tremendous evolution that we've seen that really impacts how we manage money, how we plan as individuals, you know, our personal financial planning, the shifts in terms of responsibilities, financially speaking, along the way. All of that is really covered kind of during that, you know, during the last 50 years, a lot of evolution there. Let's talk about some of those, put them into windows of time, if you will, right? Go back to 1976 and think about that window of time where we had some cultural milestones that were in there. By the way, Star Wars fits into that zone.
2: Love that one.
3: You remember who shot JR in Dallas?
14: Oh. Yeah. Right? Who did? Did we ever find that out?
3: I don't think we did. But what did Dallas do? It really popularized the concept of corporate drama.
2: Yeah, kind of that family dynasty, dynastic wealth.
3: Yeah. Exactly, man. Mm-hmm. Yeah, the picture, the peek into what was a really wealthy family in America and what that might look like, the differences, you know, that brought. Economic backdrop. Let's just talk a little bit about that window of time from the economic standpoint.
2: Oh, sure. It was a really important time as far as that's where we got the term stagflation from. And people are probably hearing about today being described as like stagflation light, which I think is an overstatement. But it was really from the idea that you had this rapid inflation, so like double-digit inflation, and a high rate of unemployment. So double-digit unemployment rates.
3: Kind of the definition of stagflation, right? Stagnation and inflation.
2: Exactly. And a lot of that stemmed from the oil price shock. You had one in 1973, then one in 1979. You also had a Federal Reserve that was kind of asleep at the wheel. But then Paul Volcker, he came in as Fed chair and broke the back of inflation. So, I mean, that'll be for the next segment. But in terms of, you know, stagflation, that was the economic backdrop. Lots of changes that probably needed to take place. And then if we think about just from a retirement and tax planning perspective, one of the things a lot of people probably just take for granted today is that defined contribution plan, that 401k plan. But believe it or not, that came from a somewhat overlooked provision in a 1978 piece of legislation that was originally designed for like executive compensation, but somebody kind of looked at it and figured out, oh, this can actually be used to help maybe shift people away from these what were called defined benefit plans, your traditional pension where the employer is committed to making certain payments in a person's retirement, to more of a defined contribution strategy where the employer might put some money in and the employee does. The employee gets a certain set of choices as far as how it's invested. And then it just shifts the risk of investment performance more onto the employee. So really fascinating time.
3: So if your holiday plans involve playing Trivial Pursuit, and one of the questions that comes up is, when was the 401k plan created? You now know the answer to that, right? It's the Revenue Act of 1978. But I think that that is so very important, really, not just for your ability to win Trivial Pursuit, but to think about that in terms of, I would say, historically speaking, that's the birth of the wealth management industry for the average American. Mm-hmm. Wealthy families always needed that. Business owners who maybe sold a business, went through a liquidity event, those sorts of things. But the average American, because of the shift away from a pension plan to a point where we put the responsibility for preparing for retirement on the individual to save and to invest, they had to move into an environment where they seek advice and get quality guidance.
2: Absolutely. I think that's 100% correct, because otherwise it was investment consultants that were talking to the board at a company as far as how they should manage their defined benefit plan. And now it's about the importance of having that individual on your side of the table, helping you plan for your future.
3: Shortly on the heels of that window of time with stagflation, you already sort of referenced this, but along came Reaganomics, right? And, you know, people probably remember that term. Maybe not everybody can sort of define it. Talk about what the economic policy really looked like during that period.
2: Yeah, I remember the debates for when Ronald Reagan was being elected, especially for the Republican nomination, and his future vice president referred to it as voodoo economics, right? The supply side economics. Mm-hmm. But really, I think that was a little bit of an exaggeration. It really just focused on, instead of the history of what was called demand side management or demand side economics, which is really what prevailed from really the Great Depression all the way up until that period of time, it was always about consumer spending. It wasn't really looking at the incentives that business owners faced. And what about regulatory environment? So it was a little bit more holistic. And some people could easily argue that the pendulum swung a little bit too far, perhaps one other direction, but that did really lead to that supply side economics revolution in terms of the importance of taxes, how it affects incentives and investment, deregulation. And when we think about just the tear that the market went on from about 1982 all the way up until there was that famous October 1987 market crash where it fell more than 20% in one day, right? A lot of that was driven, I think, by coming out of that stagflationary period, getting more credible monetary policy, and then a very different tax and regulatory environment.
3: That was the Black Monday crash, right? Everybody remembers that, 1987. You know what else happened in 1987? The movie Wall Street.
2: Oh, yeah.
3: Remember Wall Street?
2: Greed is good.
3: That was Michael Douglas. Greed is good. Exactly. Yeah. If you're thinking, wait, that was 1987? Yes, it was that long ago.
2: I know.
3: The other things that were going on back then, you remember Alex P. Keaton?
2: Oh, yeah. I love that. Family Ties, I think
3: there
2: that was.
3: There you go, right? The cool characteristic about that, the character, that was Michael J. Fox. The character was acutely involved in sort of entrepreneurialism, right? So he made that kind of popular for a teenager to think about capitalism and money and make that cool for everybody.
2: Well, and I love that show too, because it was a little bit of tension between him and his parents, because he was quite clearly more conservative and Republican, and his parents were almost like recovering hippies, is I think one of the ways that you could describe them.
3: Yeah, that's interesting how that worked out, right? Also, just talk a little bit about some tax policy that happened during that time period, because we had a Tax Reform Act of 1986 that was fairly unique in what it did to tax brackets.
2: It really was a radical change. Yeah, the Tax Reform Act of 1986 really took these very high marginal tax rates and like a huge menu of them, really peppered with all sorts of deductions and exemptions, and tried to simplify it to where you actually only had two brackets, 15%, 28%. It also temporarily taxed capital gains at those rates. Now, obviously, we've moved away from that again, but a key thing is that was a bipartisan tax bill as well. I think whether you were left or right, they recognized that the tax code was too convoluted and it was almost stifling, and so they wanted to simplify it. And it did result in, I think, that simplification. It made life a little bit easier from a tax planning perspective, but in also corporate America, that's when they really, I think, picked up the pace as far as migrating people away from those defined benefit plans towards those 401k plans. So 401k plans maybe were born in 1978, but they didn't really reach, you know, probably their teenage years or so until about 1988 or so, when there was that more mass migration towards them.
3: And from the next 20 years forward, their companies figured out that they could get out of the pension business and not be the primary provider for retirement benefits.
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20: Know the difference with Annex Wealth Management. Well, Roth conversions can be a powerful planning tool, but they're often discussed in kind of broad terms that leave investors maybe unsure whether the strategy truly fits their situation. So the real value lies in understanding the trade-offs, the tax impact today, flexibility in retirement, and how timing and income level affect the outcome. So to cut through the generalities and maybe some of the broad terms, we're sitting down with certified financial planner and senior wealth advisor at Annex Wealth Management, Mike Kirk. Mike, thanks for being on the show again.
21: Hey, thanks, Joe. Glad to be here.
20: When a Roth

0: strategy is actually pretty simple. So if your goals are screaming that we want to pay less in taxes, conversions could be the smart play for you. If your goal is, I may not use this money, I want it to be earmarked more for legacy purposes, a conversion is also one of the top priorities that we would explore for you as well. Combining these two is very important, but for us to understand what is your current tax situation, future tax situation, and what are your goals, we blend those together and we will come up with a tailored, customized strategy for you given the state of the state.
1: Timing certainly plays a factor. Income fluctuations, life happens, like we've talked about on this show. Market conditions influence conversion decisions as well.
0: Yeah, and that's all part of planning. Sometimes people say, well, I know my tax situation right now and I have it under control, but I think it's going to change in the future. That's where planning can help answer those. Almost every investor that's retired or nearing retirement is familiar with the term RMDs. Required minimum distributions. That is a example of a big situation that could change your future tax situation. If you know that that's coming down the road, maybe it's a year, maybe it's 10 years, maybe even longer down the road, what are you going to do this year and the subsequent following years to prepare for that future tax pain? This is where conversions come into play. Occasionally, the market does give us certain opportunities where a conversion strategy should be accelerated within a calendar time frame. As planners, we're very cognizant around what's happening in the now, what are your goals now, and your future goals, including taxation as well.
1: And things might not be the same as they were a year ago. Common misconceptions maybe that you've seen that investors have about some of these Roth conversions.
0: Yeah, this is a great question. A lot of times it starts out very simply. There are rules around what you can contribute to a Roth and what you can convert to a Roth. So the first layer of conversation that we usually have is, well, how can I do a Roth conversion if I don't have any earned income? I thought I have to have earned income to participate in a Roth. You are correct. You do have to have earned income for contributions to a Roth, but you do not have to have earned income to proceed with a Roth conversion. So there is a lot of education that we do around what is the difference between contributions and conversions. And once we have identified that we're squarely in the conversion space, we are diving in pretty deep as far as what are the tax impacts of this technique, benefits for you, your family, and how does this help you get closer to your goals as needed. So we spend a lot of time talking about those conversions. Then, of course, there is the right way to do conversions and then an okay way to do conversions as well. And a lot of this comes around, how do we pay for that tax? These conversations come up. We like to get crafty. We like to be creative in the way that we would deploy the strategies to help accelerate this, knowing full well what our end game benefit is for us. And Joe, for what it's worth, more often than not, the savings that we are showing potential people that are looking at these conversion strategies is usually very significant.
1: Well, and talk about what earned income actually is. What qualifies as earned income?
0: Right. What earned income is it's not your Social Security. It is not your pension. It is not distributions from your old 401k or an IRA. Earned income really boils down to, did I go to work, get a paycheck, and at the end of the year, do I expect to get a W-2?
1: Certified financial planner, senior wealth advisor, Mike Kirk, thanks for being here again.
0: You're welcome, Joe. Thank you.
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2: Brian, a little earlier in the show, we started on this journey of the story of America over the last 50 years.

0: years and how your money has moved along with it. It's a lot of fun. Let's move on to a new time period here, what we call the digital dawn, which also was the peace dividend. Yeah. This, we're talking 1990 to 1999. Where does some of that come from? The Soviet Union was dissolved December 26, 1991. Mm-hmm. Remember exactly where I was?
1: Yes, yeah. I do too, actually.
0: Some cultural milestones, however, during this window of time. The one I think that has a high degree of popularity, still referenced in many, many social circles, is Seinfeld. Everybody will cite some Seinfeld episode some point in a conversation, right?
1: That's right. Yeah, even though it hasn't been on the air in years, still finding it on social media as far as all those great quotes.
2: But it's always on. Yeah. It's always on reruns.
1: That's true.
0: Yeah. All of us, I guess, who fit somewhere around that window of time where we were coming into our, you know, late teens and into the 20s during that window of time when Seinfeld was on. Those are the folks who are always referencing it. When I make those references with my kids, they're like, what are you talking about?
1: I suppose. Yeah, that's a little different. They used to call me Kramer because of my hair when I was in college. So yeah.
0: I see the resemblance. Yeah. So what else was going on during that time period? The digital dawn, you know, we're talking about. So in our previous segment, we talked about the movie Wall Street. Mm-hmm. And we can talk now about, you know, the idea of day trading, for example, coming into kind of the living room, that are everyday American home, because of the popularity of online brokerage firms and the ability to do that sort of thing on your own if you so chose.
1: That's right. Yeah, you had the build out of the internet, and there's maybe a lot of parallels to today as well. This revolutionary technology, you know, digital in nature. Back then, it really was about laying those fiber optic cables, connecting households, people getting on the internet and doing that online trading. And it's really fascinating the way in which that actually, you know, kind of resulted. You've had the tech bubble it building, and then next segment we'll get into the burst of that, but it was really about all the hype, all the story, the narrative around it. People really forgetting to ask, is there some substance behind this story? And I think that's a key thing for investors to remember. It's not just about the story. Ask, is there some substance there?
0: Now let's talk about the peace dividend. And we talked about, you know, the Soviet Union dissolving. But how did that translate into economic growth? Like, what drove that in terms of the prosperity that came and followed that?
1: Just in terms of bringing countries like China, India, all the former Soviet Union countries into the fold as far as with global trade. Now, obviously, there are costs to this as well, and businesses being able to seek out lower cost places to do business as far as low cost labor and the such. But we did have that productivity boom from the internet, and then also a real cost advantage for big businesses that had that global footprint. So it really did support growth, it, to the point where we also had, if you think about it from a budgeting perspective for the federal government, most people forget that under President Bill Clinton, we actually had budget surpluses, right? As far as with that growth, with the tech bubble, as it was inflating, you had the capital gains as far as the taxes going into the coffers of the government. We actually had a pretty good period of time from not just an economic standpoint, but even from a fiscal standpoint.
0: Yeah, I'm old enough to remember that period of time where we had budget surpluses, and also think about that in terms of, wait a minute, that was that long ago?
1: That was it's been a while.
0: 1998 to 2001, right? Seems like that window of time wasn't all that far back, but holy cow, it really was. We talked earlier too about the birth of the 401k, basically that happening in 1978, but really, you know, the concept of 401k began to really gain traction into the 80s, and we started to see, you know, the common American have to take responsibility for building their own financial security for the future. Now we're into the 90s. And in 1997, along comes Senator Roth and gives us this whole new gift, which we have been working for all these years from that point forward to figure out how to really leverage for people.
1: That's right. So with the Taxpayer Relief Act of 1997, we get the birth of the Roth IRA. And this is actually an incredible tool if you think about what now individuals had at their disposal. You have like traditional IRAs and 401ks where it is before tax money that goes in, but then when it comes out, that's when you have to pay the tax on it as far as ordinary income tax. And so what the Roth does is it flips it. It basically says, you know what? What you can do is pay tax on it going in and then not pay tax on it when it comes out. Create some tremendous tax planning opportunities for people to maybe do Roth conversions. You know, think about what the, if you're in a high tax year or you're anticipating going into a low tax year, it's really, I think that was part of the, it really flourished in terms of the importance of that tax planning and being strategic about what you do every single year, maybe transferring from one account to another in the wealth management industry.
0: And I think when you talk about tax during that time period, I think about estate tax also, because this was the start of a major progression from an estate tax perspective. But back at that time period, when we would talk about the unified credit is how much money can I leave to somebody other than my spouse when I pass away without having to pay estate taxes, right? And the limit at the time was $600,000. So many, many Americans fell into a zone where their estate would be taxable, right? So there was the prominence of strategies around creating trusts that would help to preserve the exemption of one spouse so that we could really leverage both of them upon the passing of the second spouse.
1: Yeah, and the creation of things like family limited partnerships. So can you put assets in? And if it's locked up, can it be at a discount? So not just as far as the tax planning involved, how it affects with your retirement and how does it affect estate planning? It's one of the things that I love is these Venn diagrams, like the circles and where do they intersect? And it really is what lies at the intersection of the estate planning, the retirement planning, the tax planning, and then the portfolio management. They all tie together.
0: So we talked about a surplus under President Clinton. That was 1998 through 2001. There was also a significant change to marginal tax rates that occur. The top one of those, which everybody kind of has cemented in their brain at 39.6%, right? So that was a huge change in tax policy from where we had been.
1: It really was, because it had jumped, right? So under 1986, that was the top rate there was that 28%. Now suddenly it jumps up to 39.6%. And now today it's, you know, 37%. So it is a little bit lower, but that top marginal rate, really important in terms of perhaps thinking about, do you use municipal bonds, qualified dividends? You know, the tax treatment becomes so much more important of the investment income that you can generate because of these higher, the top marginal rates.
0: And on the tax positive side, one of the things that happened was we decoupled ordinary income tax from capital gains tax, and we created a 20% capital gains tax rate, which really helps to incentivize that capital creation version of the economy.
1: Yeah, and that was really the motivation there, right? You might have short-term capital gains, which is then taxed at the same rate as ordinary income. But if you are a longer-term investor, right, so by being not just a day trader, you can enjoy that lower capital gains rate to encourage investment in the productive capacity of society.
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3: Know the difference with Annex Wealth Management? Well, weddings are more expensive than ever. All the prices are going up. A lot of couples are paying the bill themselves. But a meaningful wedding does not have to come at the cost of future dreams like buying a home or starting a family. And today we're talking with Tom Burkholz, Manager of Financial Planning at Annex Wealth Management, about how couples can plan a wedding that celebrates the day being special and the love without creating money stress. And Tom, you've seen a lot of this firsthand because you're getting married soon.
9: I sure am, Joe.
3: Yeah, it's good to have you on the show. And, you know, a lot of couples, maybe yourselves, feel pressure to spend big on their wedding. So how do they decide, how do they have that balance about what matters most to them versus really creating a special day, not only for themselves, but also pressure to entertain the guests?
9: Yeah, I think a lot of couples feel pressure to spend big on their wedding because, frankly, that's just what things cost now. Because when you start calling these venues and photographers and caterers and whatnot, you may have a certain figure in mind, and then they quote you something much higher than expected, and then you start itemizing everything out, and before you know it, you're over $30,000 in like a snap.
3: And then you tell them that you work in finance, and you say, hey, I know what the real numbers are here. Give me a good number.
9: Right, and everything's an opportunity cost. Like, okay, $30,000 invested over time. Obviously, that's going to be worth a lot of money. So wedding planning really is just one big cost-benefit analysis. You are basically picking and choosing things that you want in the wedding versus things that you can live without.
3: And how can thinking about long-term goals like a home or children help couples like yourself set a more realistic wedding budget and maybe finding that balance to still make the day special?
9: Yeah, because young people have reasonable goals. They want to buy a house. They want to have a car. They want to have a wedding. Like, these are not unrealistic expectations. It's difficult. It's a big challenge, I think, to have everything you want in a wedding, but also get your dream house, but also get your car that you want and all those types of things. So I think what we're seeing now is that families are starting to realize this, and especially parents and grandparents are stepping in and starting to help the younger generation with their weddings because they literally can't afford it. Or alternatively, some people are just opting without the wedding or running to the courthouse and just saying, I'd rather have a house.
3: And at some point, maybe they'll celebrate it, but that comes down to the must-haves versus the nice-to-haves. What about an example of how that mindset can really save you a lot of money?
9: I think a really helpful exercise is literally just draw a line down the middle of a page. On one side, write your must-haves. On the other, write your nice-to-haves. And then just focus on your must-haves and find ways where you can look for savings. There's so many different levers you can pull when it comes to wedding planning. If your photographer is going to come out for the day, maybe they come out for two less hours, and that could lead to substantial savings.
3: And when you're looking at some of these costs, going through the grocery checkout aisle and you see the pictures of the weddings and all the wonderful venues, do you think sometimes maybe it's okay to put the deposit down on it and then save? Because you have to plan so far in advance for some of these venues. Are there like smart short-term savings plans that might make sense over the course of a year while you're kind of waiting for the day?
9: Yeah, with a short-term upcoming expense like this, usually you want something in cash or high-yield savings account because this is not the time to be invested into the market with your wedding down payment or anything like that, because what if the market goes down 10 or 20%? So, I mean, you got to just stay simple when it comes to wedding planning and budgeting.
3: Wedding planning is often the first big money talk for couples. How can this process actually show them how to plan and save, maybe transition into big purchases in the future?
9: Yeah, I'm a big fan of spreadsheets. That may not surprise you, but especially when it comes to wedding planning, just literally making a spreadsheet and sitting down with your fiance and going line by line, putting the photographer, videographer, venue, caterer, like all the things you need, and adding it up. And it's a nice exercise to think about and start talking about money, and this can all translate to cars or homes or things like that.
3: If somebody has a wedding in their family coming up right now, or maybe soon, maybe somebody's going to pop the question, and they're thinking, well, I want to call Annex Wealth Management. Now, we want to be clear, we're not wedding planners, but we are there to help you come up with a plan to save for something like this. What would be maybe one of the first action steps if parents or grandparents or a young couple comes into Annex Wealth Management and says, we would like to help start saving for something like this?
9: Yeah, one of the first things is you create a financial plan. You make sure that your own retirement is in check before you think about paying for weddings for your kids or anything like that. But if your situation, if your facts and circumstances, and you can afford to gift money potentially to a loved one, like a child, we could run that what if scenario. And we could say, what if you gift X amount of money? And then what would that, what account should you take it from? And then what are the taxes associated with that?
3: Yeah, because a lot of that stuff is on a certain timeline. And sometimes it makes sense to take it from here and then maybe a little over here. So maybe some different diversification as far as how you're going to pay for it.
9: Yeah, there's definitely efficient ways to gift money. So if you're thinking about it, it's definitely good to just check with a financial planner and run the scenario.
3: We love to show people the numbers and really see where they're at. It's one of the many things we can do here. Talk with an expert like Tom Burkholz, manager of financial planning at Annex Wealth Management. Hey, congratulations on the wedding.
9: Thank you.
3: Thanks for being on the show.
9: My pleasure.
3: News Talk 1130 WISN. 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
0: Brian, we've been on this great journey of the time period, celebrating the 250th anniversary of our great country, but talking about the last 50 years and some economic milestones. And it's been a lot of fun. There's a number of different time periods we could hit on, you know, as we kind of wrap up today's show. The lost decade, that's 2000 to 2007-ish period of time. We could talk about the Great Recession, of course. Oh, yeah. That one had huge impact.
1: We'd rather forget people. That one. Yeah.
0: We probably would, yeah. The pre-pandemic melt up. Remember how strong the economy was running into the pandemic?
1: Yeah.
0: You know, that's a spot we could certainly hit on. Post-pandemic, that supply chain crisis definitely had some impact. Interesting, by the way, as we go forward here, you know, the further back you look, the more we see things in bigger time periods, like decades.
1: True.
0: The closer we get in history, the smaller those windows of time. And I don't know if there are more impactful things that happen more frequently, or just the recency bias puts us in a position where we mark more milestones.
1: That's a great point. I've been thinking about that because for decades now, I've been doing like this daily journaling of news items, what's going on in the markets, what am I thinking? And then I try to actually, we provide that on our website now as far as a weekly blog post that we do. So annexwealth.com, and you can find that under the insights part. We call it macro and market musings. That's something I've been doing for decades. And it seems like every single week there's something kind of big and monumental that takes place. But you take that step back, and over the last 50 years, we can easily break this into like 5-year chunks, if not 1-year chunks. But then if we were to look at the full like 250-year history, it might be more in terms of decades that you're looking at. And then if you think about, well, what's been going on for the last 1,000 years, well, that's when you start talking about like the Iron Age, the Bronze Age, right? I mean, these longer epochs of time. But each one really carries some significance. And today is the product of all the decisions that have happened in the past. And during that broader arc from like the 2000 to the present, I think that it's really been a story about now the government shifting more towards, you know, deficit spending. You have the aging of the baby boomer generation in terms of what's going on with the viability of Medicare, Social Security, the challenges that we face. Plenty of things we can learn. Like, I know a lot of people are probably like, oh, what's going to go on with Social Security? Well, remember, so Alan Greenspan, he just died. He was at 100 years old, former Federal Reserve Chair. Prior to him becoming Federal Reserve Chair in 1987, in 1981, he was really the chair of a commission where they actually made some significant changes to make really Social Security viable for the next generation. And it did work. They implemented it within 2 years. And I can't help but think that maybe something similar might happen as well now. Everybody's worried about the viability of the program. Things can change.
3: 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For Mark Beck and Dr. Brian Jacobson, I'm Joe Kraus. Have a great 4th of July weekend. We'll talk again next Saturday on The Investment Show from Annex Wealth Management on News Talk 1130 WISN. 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
19: Underway. I'm Paul Stevens, Fox News. President Trump delivering remarks at Mount Rushmore, Keystone, South Dakota last night, celebrating the nation on the eve of America 250.
20: This was an incredible electric show from the president's speech, which really touched on themes of pride in this country, what it stands for, what it represents to the rest of the world, to future generations of Americans, followed up by this incredible pyrotechnics show with the lights timed to the fireworks. You had music playing that also included excerpts of speeches from past presidents. I heard Reagan, I heard JFK. I mean, this was a tour through history of what makes America great. And in person, watching it all playing out before us, I mean, I see a lot of incredible sights in this job. And this was right up there with the best.
19: And that is Fox's Jackie Heinrich on the scene at Mount Rushmore in South Dakota. Meantime, it's going to be a once-in-a-generation celebration all weekend.
21: Today, we commemorate 250 years since the adoption of the Declaration of Independence in 1776. 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
21: Tampa Bay's Fox 13 capturing folks and local leaders in St. Petersburg, Florida, celebrating outside of City Hall this week. In a statement, Secretary of State Marco Rubio says that declaration and that pledge were the beginning of the most significant political event in the history of the world, the American Revolution. Kristen Goodwin, Fox News.
19: And of course, New York City celebrating as only the Big Apple can, with 8 different ball drops in Times Square in the Big Apple, one for each U.S. time zone, 5 others for the American territories. 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

0: It's News Talk 1130 WISN, and this is the Metro Milwaukee Home Buyer Show. 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
0: How are you doing, Nick?
1: Beautiful. How are you doing?
0: Nick Ruiz, the voice you hear is the owner and the host of this show. I'm Paul Kronforst every Saturday, and every Sunday we do this program. Nick, I'll give the audience a little feedback behind the scenes, what you and I talked about.
1: Yeah, yeah.
0: Things at least at the end of the week with Iran, the markets, everything seems to be getting a little bit better. But the overall big picture is this, and this is a great thing. And then we'll talk, obviously, about your career and what you do with buying properties with a cash offer, is that there's fractures in the Republican Party. And not all political in nature. Some are just commentators, like the Tuckers of the world, right? Megyn Kelly. A bunch of them are just... they're straying a little bit. There's a lot of finger pointing. There's not the unity that we saw, in my opinion, about 6 months ago. Whether that's true or not, I don't know. What concerns me, Nick, is politically the midterms, that if the Republicans lose either one or the other, the Senate or the House, we've got problems.
1: Yes.
0: If they lose both, then it's beyond problematic. That's a total disaster. Because there's nothing that's going to get accomplished with just Trump in his last 2 years being a lame duck president. Agree or disagree?
1: I worry about the fracture in the GOP, like we talked about before the show.
0: Yeah. And I agreed with you. You're the one that brought it up.
1: It's tricky waters. I mean, I've been kind of out of the news cycle. I got a lot going on with other stuff, but the macro concern is the fracture in the GOP. Like, what are midterms going to look like? You know,
0: then again, do we listen to Tucker and Megan for expert advice?
1: I mean, I've always been a fan of Tucker Carlson. Among most, I've always liked what he had to say. And he has a very keen point of view. He's a sharp guy. He's not low IQ like Trump accused him. That's very obvious. I think he called Tucker low IQ. That's just not a true statement. Now, whether you agree or disagree with some of Tucker's stances is another thing. But Tucker Carlson actually has a high IQ.
0: I think Candace Owens has a high IQ too.
1: She absolutely does.
0: But I think she's wrong on some things. You can be smart, but still be wrong.
1: But the IQ has nothing to do with it. Right. Candace is also a very high IQ person. Yep. Like I can spot intellect from like a mile away, and those are people that have intellect.
0: Clearly. Very smart
1: people. Now, belief systems that may be compromised or things you disagree with, we can go on that.
0: Another story.
1: I disagree with lots of high IQ people. It's not about, agreeing or disagreeing, but low IQ is not a way to describe Tucker Carlson or Candace Owens.
0: Or President Trump, I don't think.
1: Yeah, no, he's a smart guy,
0: I
1: too.
0: I mean, street-wise.
1: And there's different types of intellect. I mean, even in the IQ or in intelligence world, there's, spatial intelligence, fluid intelligence, verbal intelligence.
0: Book smart, we've always
1: intellectual
0: heard.
1: Intelligence. I mean, there's a lot, social intelligence, like emotional intelligence. There's a lot of versions of intelligence. And there's just stone cold street smarts, which probably has more of a scientific word for it. Common sense, whatever you want to call it. So there's a lot of different forms of intelligence.
0: The Tony Sopranos of the world, guys like that.
1: But again, I just want to make clear, point blank, my opinion. Tucker Carlson is not a low IQ person.
0: For the record,
1: Trump asserted. And I know he was just spewing probably more of hyperbole in his statement on Truth Social, but that was probably not the smartest thing for him
0: to say. The thing with text, Nick, he's got time to not tweet those out or X those
1: he
0: out.
1: He dictates them to people.
0: Obviously. He does. He dictates. Yeah. Yeah. Everybody thinks he's doing them. No, he's not.
1: He speaks words and people around him type and put send on the
0: it's
1: app.
0: That woman. There's a young woman in her 20s.
1: She's just always talks.
0: With, and if it's all caps.
1: There's
0: so
1: nothing.
0: That is him saying, I want this in all caps.
1: My favorite thing that he says, though, is thank you for your attention to this matter. Yeah. I mean, that is like hilarious to me. Like whatever he's saying at the end, thank you for your attention to this matter.
0: He's been doing that on everything lately. There will be a naval blockade in the
1: Strait. He just has a brand.
0: Thank you for your attention. I will destroy a civilization.
1: Thank you for attention.
0: Thank you for attention to this.
1: It's like it's a tagline at this point. Like that should be like a t-shirt. Thank you for your attention to this matter.
0: And in caps, all caps.
1: Literally, yes.
0: I mean, now, it's hilarious. Again, but everything he does is by design. When it's a tweet, you do have time to think it through. Others see it. Are you sure you want to do this before you hit send and post?
1: What I will tell
0: but
1: you
0: when
1: about,
0: you talk, though, that's different.
1: What Sometimes I will tell you about Trump is a lot of people are confused, even within the party. But I do believe he's playing an art of the deal that not a lot of the populace understands. I will give him that. I think there's an art of the deal scenario going on a geopolitical scale that the mass populace doesn't understand and probably by design doesn't understand because he doesn't want the public to know everything. And this isn't me being the conspiratorial, Trump's playing 4D chess, no one gets it. Like, it's not like dogmatic. I'm just saying he's doing things that maybe the public shouldn't know. I don't know. He's you know, that's where I'm at.
0: I think I'm reading you correctly.
1: You know what I'm saying, kind of.
0: That he knows clearly what he's doing. He's not just waking up and winging this day to day.
1: But he's not announcing it to the public on a podium. Here's what I'm doing step by step.
0: You can't.
1: Especially with the, you know, high tension global conflicts that are going on. You can't walk people through. Like, I remember he used to get questioned in interviews, like, what would you do about, you know, this situation with these terrorists, et cetera? And he's like, I'm not going to tell the public my strategy for decimating this terrorist group. Like, that would be stupid. Then I would tee them up for what they need to do to respond. Like, that makes sense to me.
0: It'd be a football game analogy. The guy announcing the play to the other side so they know what I'm running.
1: And I think there's some of that happening right now at scale.
0: Interesting stuff.
1: Frustrating to the public because we're like, what's going on? Why is he doing this? Because I think we're all kind of raising our hand. Why is this happening? That happening. But again, there's probably some of that by design.
0: And, you know, you got the price of oil skyrocketing, markets go down, people getting shaky, and then the market goes back up over 1,000 points in a day, and everybody's happy.
1: And, of course, we're concerned about midterm results.
0: That's my concern.
1: Like, we want to retain the chambers of Congress, Senate, and House.
0: We knew what you meant, Nick.
1: And, yeah. And I also want to make sure, I want the Wisconsin to flip to a red governor. Tom Tiffany's running, right?
0: It's not going to happen. This is not a
1: Hilario
0: red state.
1: Thinks it's possible.
0: I love his
1: and he's
0: optimism.
1: You know, Hilario's like his right hand man or whatever.
0: I know
1: Hilario's on his team and he thinks there's a path to that.
0: Listen, I like Tom Tiffany. I don't like his commercials that are out. I think they're dorky.
1: I haven't seen them. Is it on YouTube? I mean, I haven't seen them.
0: It's
1: Hilario
0: dorky.
1: Said there's a path. And by the way, Hilario is Hilario de Leon,
0: but he's
1: the head of the GOP.
0: In Milwaukee County, he's the chair. Brian Schimming is the state chair.
1: Yeah.
0: A different generational approach. I think the Republicans are in trouble. I'll just say that right now. I think we're going to stay Democratic on that.
1: Yeah.
0: Gubernatorial level. That's just my opinion. We'll see.
1: Want that to be the case, but I don't know. Yeah.
0: I don't, and look at just what happened this last 2 weeks ago, most of the elections. I mean, Wisconsin seems to me, especially the state Supreme Court, seems to really be a Democratic blue state at this point.
1: Mm-hmm.
0: Outside of Trump winning it, I see no indications otherwise, unless something happens this November to change my mind. So we'll go from there. I will say this, just thank God for President Trump. It wasn't for him in the White House. I think things will be pretty bleak.
1: Maybe he'll have a good October surprise.
0: That's kind of
1: roughly what we're expecting,
0: he's a
1: right?
0: Smart guy.
1: He
0: knows about midterms. He doesn't want gas to be over $4. And that's another
1: thing. He knows what'll happen if the Congress flips to blue. He knows what's going to happen to him. He's going to have 2 years of hell. Because instead of running the country, he'll be busy fending off impeachments.
0: It'll be nonstop.
1: Like, literally, he will be fending. The second half of his term will be fending off impeachments.
0: That's all you're going to hear. You're right. Nothing will get done.
1: So he obviously has to know what he's doing. I'd say it worries us that there's these fractures with, again, the Tucker Carlson, Megyn Kellys, Candace Owens of the world, because they have a lot of loyal people that listen to them. Like, that fracture isn't like no big deal.
0: Well, the Republican base, the GOP base, like most of them are fans of these
1: commentators. My point. That fracture is not a small problem.
0: Right.
1: So I don't know what he's up to. You know, part of me wants to believe he's up to something that is going to play out positively, but it's tricky right now.
0: That's where I'm leaning. I'm just thinking he knows what he's doing. The economy needs to improve. No doubt about it. You're not a realtor. I was going to bring up real estate. Rates dropped a little bit. They're inching a little bit toward high fives, not so much mid sixes. They're right around six right now.
1: Yeah.
0: But man, if we get things just rolling and oil does go down because of Iran, then gas prices follow, and this all happens mid to late summer, then it's a different story.
1: Yeah.
0: Right. You know, the economy's not that well, Nick. I mean, your average family looks at groceries costs and they're like, I thought you're gonna fix it. It's not being done. I thought you're gonna, the gas would be good. It's still not going down. So I do get that. I get it. I'm patient, and I think the guy knows what he's doing, but it's not as simple as just saying he's playing 4D chess and
1: it's not that dogmatic. Like, I'm not, he's not our cult leader like some people believe he is, where it's like, he's playing 4D chess, shut up, you know. Like, there's real concerns that we can critically think through, even though I voted for him three times. Like, I can still be like, what's going on here, dude?
0: Yeah, they're valid concerns. Kamala's shooting her mouth off about gas. You know how stupid that is? Because the average during Biden's
1: tenure is way over. I mean, I'm not going to even give it my brain power to listen to her. Yeah, regardless of what she's saying, my brain doesn't receive her information. Like, that's where I'm at.
0: Why? Is she going to run? Yeah, probably.
1: Yeah, who cares? Any functional human mind is just disregarding words that come out of her mouth.
0: Yep.
1: Like, she's unfortunately produced a track record that if noise is coming out of her mouth, it's not, no one's hearing it.
0: The word salads, man, am I glad we
1: it
0: don't
1: makes
0: have to
1: no sense.
0: Put up with that. She does make no sense. Nick Ruiz, to go back to what I said before, the owner, but host of this show for many, many years now in WISM. Most of you know him as a real estate guy. He's got opinions on everything in life, society, politics, just cultural issues, social issues. And then we talk, of course, about what he does. What you do is real simple, Nick. You buy properties with a cash offer as is condition. People can learn more on the website, MetroMilwaukeeHomeBuyer.com, or just stay on this show for the next, I don't know, 45 minutes, and you'll learn a lot. Because what's happening in the economy, Nick, if rates go down, does not affect you at all because you're not a realtor.
1: Yeah. I mean, I buy properties in as is condition. I'm a cash home buyer, the only local family business that does this. Again, I'm not a realtor, like Paul said. There is no commission. I don't do home inspections. I don't have contingencies. And contingencies are something that protects buyers, and they're hardwired into real estate transactions. It's not like something that you impose manually. Like, they're just buyers. I'm sorry. Buyers are the protected party in real estate transactions by default, and I waive all of those rights. Why, Nick? Why do you waive all those rights? I put all the risk on myself and take it all off of you, the seller, because I've been doing this, 25, 26 years at this point, and I know what I'm doing. So I want to buy your house with my money. And that, when I say cash, I don't mean $100 bills. I just mean the money's already sitting in a bank account. There's no need to go to a traditional bank and get a traditional mortgage to buy it. I can close in as little as a week, which again is unheard of in the traditional transactional structure. Or I can, if you need more time, 2, 3, 4, 5 weeks is fine too. But I'm simply saying I can close in a week because I don't need a bank loan and I don't have the inspection processes that slow the deals down.
0: You've done it. Simply put. I mean,
1: many times.
0: I mean, in a week, think of that.
1: I could look at your house on a Monday and basically you could be at a closing table that same Friday. I mean, we just have to get title work back. Even sooner, it's just a matter of can title come back that fast.
0: I mean, hypothetically, somebody calls you this weekend, right?
1: Yeah. I mean, we could close on Friday. And again, it's just a matter of can we race a title search, which is the only process that really needs to be engaged because, again, I'm not going to inspect it. I'm not going to, have contingencies, inspectors and appraisals in the city. It doesn't get involved. It's very clean. I waive everything that there is, including the commission, which saves you 10, 15, 20, 30,000, depending on the purchase price.
0: Let's talk
1: about, because I'm the buyer. There is no realtor.
0: Let's talk about that title process, Nick. Yeah. What could go wrong in the event? And
1: there just could be liens or encumbrances on the property. Right. And again, it's rare. Like, don't worry. But a title search is basically just, and it's every real estate transaction. If someone buys a piece of real estate, the thing that must be done is a title search, which basically says, are there liens or outstanding mortgages or mechanics liens or anything that are unknown? And the title company handles that. Otherwise, a buyer would never take on a deed of a property because they'd be taking on any and all encumbrances on that property. So that's why a title search is done. It's standard practice. This isn't like Nick's policy. It's literally like blanketed. That's how this works in America.
0: No different than when you buy a car.
1: Yeah.
0: And there's a title for ownership of that car, Nick. Once that process or that bridge is crossed, you show up at the title company, you close, and it's done.
1: The loan has to be paid off, as an example. Otherwise, let's say you get a brand new Mercedes and your loan is $80,000. And then, you want to be slick and be like, give me $50,000 cash, I'll hand the title. Well, there's an $80,000 loan on it. Like, that can't transact.
0: No.
1: So real estate's the same thing. It can't transact until all of the liens are settled. And again, don't be alarmed. It's rare that, weird stuff comes up. But it's just, my point is, and like Paul was saying, it's just a quick formality that we have to do. But as long as the title's clean, which again, most of the time it is, then we just go to a closing because the money's sitting in an account. There's no bank loan process. There's no financing contingency. There's no bank telling me as the buyer they need new information before they can give me the loan. None of that. It's super clean and easy. And I tell people this too, as far as timelines. One of the things I'll get is someone will call me and say, hey, Nick, come out and look at my house. I want to see how much you'll pay me. I want to sell sometime in fall or maybe by winter I want to sell. And that's fine. You know, that's your prerogative. It's your house. It's just I wouldn't come out and look at it and make you an offer. I always tell people. So I always like to highlight this in the show. Most of the time, it makes the most sense for us to engage when you're like 60 days or less out from like wanting to be at a closing table. So if you say it's going to be 6 months before you want to sell, it wouldn't be fair to you for me to come out, look at it, and make some kind of offer because macroeconomic conditions can change, interest rates fluctuate, wars can happen, elections can happen. There's so many macro indicators that can modify what a house is worth that it wouldn't be fair to say, I can give you $350 and then all of a sudden down the road 6 months later, I can only give you $320. Hey, you told me $350. Is this some weird bait and switch? Why did you change your price? Because conditions have changed. So my point is to be fair to you because I stand on absolute integrity and I don't change my mind. And that's one of the things I stand on. If I say I'm going to do X, I'll immediately put it in writing and execute on X exactly how I told you. So in order to preserve that and be absolute integrity filled and say, I'm going to give you $350 and then you're at a closing table where you receive $350 in cash, I tell people when you're 60 days or less out from closing, that's when I'll look at it, talk, make you an offer, et cetera, because then I can stand on it the whole way through. Does that make sense?
0: It makes a lot of sense. And how do you come up with that offer, Nick? Like you said, a lot can happen. Okay, today's April 18th, right? So about 2 months out. That would be about as far as, you know, maybe by June. But you're right. Somebody says, I want to sell at Christmas. Well, call me.
1: Like, I'm interested. Call me Thank in you. Fall, right? Thanks for calling. I appreciate you listening to the show. And I don't want people to think I'm like blowing them off. I hope no one thinks that. And I'm very clear when I explain this. But like, yeah, if you want to sell around November, December of 2026, as you listen to this and we're in April, cool. I'm grateful that you called me. I do want to work with you, but it's not fair to you for me to even like engage in any type of numerical talk because it's most likely going to change, especially with that kind of timeline. I mean, we have midterm elections coming up and who knows what that'll do.
0: Oh.
1: So there's so many factors. The stock market could do this, that,
0: Everything.
1: And the other. You know, different market sentiments, fear could engage or, you know, who knows. So that's all I'm trying to explain there. And what I will go into now too is who I'm for and who I'm not for. And I always tell people there's two main types of problems that I solve as a house buyer. And before I get into that, let me just highlight who I am. I am Nick Ruiz, the owner of Metro Milwaukee Homebuyer, the only local family business that even does this in Milwaukee. Be very careful with websites you Google, cash homebuyers, and letters you get, and cold callers. These are most of the time are marketing companies with local representatives, franchises, all these other things that don't know the Milwaukee area extremely well.
0: Great point. There's commercials running right now.
1: AI.
0: It's a national company.
1: 414 numbers. I mean, in 2026, you can look like you're local when you literally are like across the globe. Like that's the world we're in, unfortunately, and it's tricky. So that's why you hear my voice on the radio. I was born local, raised local, operate local. I am the only family business that does this local. I'm A+ with the BBB, which is not easy to get, and perfect 5-star ratings on Google, blah, blah, blah. Those are my accolades. I've been doing this 25 plus years, et cetera. So two main types of problems that I solve: personal distress and or property distress. And usually they go hand in hand depending on the situation. Property distress is pretty simple. You know, mold, asbestos, leaky roof, dated. You know, a lot of times nothing's broken, Nick, but it's just dated. That's up my alley too. Because we're in a world where buyers aren't the homeowner buyers that eventually move into all homes, they don't buy stuff that needs work. So that's where I come in. You call me, I'll update it, I'll remodel it, I'll buy it as is, and then I'll do all those processes to get it to that tip-top condition.
0: You're the exact opposite of that group of people.
1: Correct.
0: You are doing the work.
1: So that's the property distress. Then let's go into another type of problem I solve, which is personal distress. Maybe you're going through a bankruptcy. Maybe you lost your job. Maybe you're behind in mortgages. Maybe you're behind in taxes, medical bills, bad tenants. I'll take over as is with bad tenants that I have to then evict because you can't evict them because of things they're doing. There's so many reasons.
0: A death. Your spouse could pass away.
1: Inheritance is a big one. Yeah. So I want to highlight this. It's basically one of my absolute specialties. Someone passes away and you inherit a property. Like this is what I super specialize in, and that's what I do mostly of. I mean, I'll buy anything, but it just, that's the trend that I worked through over the years is inheritance. I'm the guy that even probate and estate attorneys refer to. You know, a lot of attorneys will be like, you should call Nick at Metro Milwaukee Homebuyer. He specializes in estates and probate. So someone passes away and then you guys inherit the property. And I say you guys because a lot of times it's multiple siblings. You could be the representative, personal representative, executor, trustee. You know, they could have a will, not have a will. There's lots of different legal instruments on how it's conveyed, transfer on death. None of that matters. The bottom line is you inherited a property and you have your own home. You're not going to move in. And you're also not going to update mom's house and do all the remodeling to get it up to par. So that's where I come in. I'll buy it as is. Clear up your estate, give you the highest and fairest offer possible, cash as is, clean, your attorney loves it, you love it, you can close the estate in a functional timeline. So keep that in mind. Now, the other thing too is I also deal a lot where maybe nobody passed away, but mom or dad, maybe they're going into assisted living, nursing home. I've dealt with them where someone gets hurt, you know, just he lived there for all these years. He fell, broke his hip, and mm-hmm. now he can't go. He's in the hospital. He'll never go back home. And like all those kind of just senior related right. scenarios.
0: But the spouse may not be able to maintain that house.
1: All that right? kind of stuff. I guess I'd call it like just senior related scenarios.
0: Of course.
1: I specialize in that as well. So those are the, and I'm sensitive to it. I understand it. I'm not just some businessman that says, here's the number. Goodbye. Like I'm sensitive to your scenario. I know there's sentimental value with the home and I see all of that. So I always tell people really, I'm in the people business, not really even the house business. Because it's all about your scenario. What timeline do you need? Here's the price. What about these terms? Can mom stay a month after closing? And these are all questions I try to like craft the best possible deal over and above just here's the price. I mean, my prices that I offer are very fair and good, but I'm saying I want to make sure everything you need as a family structure is handled properly.
0: Let me sneak in one thing real quick, and you'll get to it later. But we say as is condition. That might play into...
1: Yeah.
0: Mom needs some time because there's a lot of personal things in this house that she's lived in for 45 years, right? Yeah,
1: and that and as is as literal as you can imagine it. Like as is, as in maybe you're a hoarder and you have floor to ceiling junk in every room. I don't care. Broke down cars in the driveway, rusty snowblowers in the garage. I don't care stuff in the yard. As is as literal as you can imagine it.
0: I got one for you that's very timely, Nick, because of what happened this week. All these storms, all these homes with water damage, a lot of basements. Yeah.
1: I'll take a house where you can go swimming in the basement and go underwater. Like I'm saying, it's as is again, the only thing I can say is whatever you can imagine, I will buy that.
0: People think they're stuck. I can never sell this house.
1: And I've been at closing tables with people with literal tears of joy because they're like, I didn't think I could do this because people think I got to hire a realtor. I got to vacuum the floors. I got to do open houses.
0: Or fix the foundation.
1: And fix this. And nobody, like they feel trapped. But then when I come in, look at all this severe damage or, you know, headache and be like, I'll take it. And they're like, what? And I'm like, yeah, I'll take it.
0: Yeah, even with that water
1: in the
0: basement.
1: And then they go to closing. They get a cash offer. They're at a closing. House is sold. And they can break free from those chains.
0: That's a game changer. That's a life-changing moment, Nick.
1: It is.
0: Because I don't think people realize, too, because conventionally, you're right. They've probably been told with your water issues, that basement, you're not going to sell this house.
1: Yeah.
0: You're right. Conventionally, you will have troubles unless you fix it. Or a guy like Dick comes along.
1: It's just a simple, I'll take it.
0: It's a specialty.
1: And I'll tell you, as is carries after closing. Here's what I mean. If you sell your house to a traditional buyer, the traditional way with a realtor and inspections, that buyer can come back after you. And I think the statute of limitation on that is 7 years. They can statutorily sue you for things that you found after closing. The beauty of as is in my offers too is I can't follow you after I buy it. If I close on it and I find something that you didn't tell me about or anything like that, I can't come back and sue you because I bought it as is. So you're actually protected for 7 following years after closing with my offers. And that actually is important. Believe it or not, there are many horror stories where you sell a house and the buyer comes in and 4 years later they dig up something in the backyard. And even if you didn't know about it, saying I didn't know about it to a judge is not an argument. They can sue you and they will probably beat you in court.
0: And then you got to go through the anxiety of all that stress.
1: The only reason I'm bringing that up is because I waive all of that. Yep. I buy as is, and yes, it's risky for buyers, but I take on that risk because I know what I'm doing. So I do take on risk. I mean, to me, it doesn't feel like risk because I've done this hundreds and hundreds of times over the years. So
0: in case the listeners don't know, what you do with that property, it varies. Yeah. You are a flipper, but you're also a landlord. You might keep the property, you might flip it.
1: It's hard to say until I get into it.
0: You don't just let it sit there.
1: Correct. It's getting improved in some way. And you know, sometimes, you know, it's an evolving choice on what I do. I've had houses where I thought I was going to flip it. I close on it. We get into the project and I'm like, you know what? This is worth keeping. I mean, so I don't know. Like everyone's like, what are you going to do after it? Usually I have an idea, but sometimes it evolves. Mm-hmm. It doesn't hurt you. You're getting the same price in cash as is either way. I'm simply saying, Paul brings up a good point. I don't know always. Sometimes I'll, again, remodel it and sell it. Sometimes I'll remodel it and keep it. Sometimes the math doesn't work on keeping it or flipping it and anything in between. And again, it doesn't affect you. It's irrelevant, I guess, to you in the end.
0: I do want to give out your direct line, Nick.
1: Yeah.
0: People might be right now perking up their ears. This pertains to them. And I mentioned this last week with the rain. It's a perfect example. Some properties are just in areas where they always have running. I have no personal friends. They're basement's a mess, right?
1: Yeah.
0: It always has water in. They got to get pumps. So they might have three sump pumps going in. It's still not enough. And they're stuck. They think they can never sell it. That's where Nick comes in. It's worth a conversation. Here's the phone number. And you can also go to MetroMilwaukeeHomeBuyer.com for all of this information. Or just call Nick directly. 414-435-2888. 414-435-2888. And if Nick calls you back and you see that number, that is a real 414 number.
1: Yes.
0: Not one of the fabricated AI-generated ones. Of course, A+ on BBB rating, all 5-star Google reviews. You've been doing this well over a quarter century. Another thing is, too, born and raised here, that makes a big difference.
1: Yeah.
0: That you know every pocket.
1: Well, Milwaukee's a pocketed city. Sometimes it's block by block. Like, the same property on this block is worth 50% more than it is a block or two away. And I mean, literally, there's areas I can picture in my head right now where it's block by block. The point is, these national firms, and if you Google Cash Home Buyers Milwaukee and you get these results, just be very careful. The cold callers, the texters, and just a bunch of other things.
0: I got another state just going and looking at the address via Google. Yeah. You know, or getting a Zestimate from Zillow. It's not that simple. You actually come out to the house, Nick. So you're the guy that will come out. You'll make me an offer, right?
1: Yeah.
0: If I need that offer immediately, you can do that. Do you do the comps like normal realtors do? You look at comparable properties?
1: Comparable sales. Yeah. As far as value goes, the beauty of real estate is it's very objective. You know, what are other similar homes selling for? And then that's kind of where you're at, you know, and it's not what they're asking. It's what have they sold for? That's always important. Johnny up the street's asking $359.
0: Good for Johnny.
1: When did it sell? Oh, it didn't? Well, then it ain't worth $359. Like, it's what did it sell for? And all this is public record. The beauty of real estate is

0: math. It's not like you'll never scratch your head wondering how I came up with the price.
1: Nope, pretty easy.
0: Like, I don't just look at a house and say, I feel like paying Sally $250 today. Like, if there's no feeling involved, this is objective data.
1: Yeah, maybe it's a big ticket item too. We mentioned foundation, roof is another one, Nick. Yeah. Mechanicals, of course, there's so many factors. But after the break, not just how far will Nick go, well, basically the Metro Milwaukee area we talked about, but it goes beyond that. So about 45 minutes north and west and south of the city, Nick will come and look at your property. But there are a lot of intangibles, a lot of moving parts. Nick, some things you won't buy, other things might be, you know, surprise some people. Businesses, commercial properties.
0: Yes.
1: Duplex. No,
0: that's a good point. So, I mean, yes, we're most people listening, we are discussing and talking about a single family home, which I get. But just like Paul said, to highlight, I buy duplexes, 4-unit, 8-unit apartment buildings, commercial shopping strips, office buildings, industrial. I'll even buy a business. Like, let's say you want to retire from your business that you own where you have 3, 4, 8, 10, 12 employees or whatever, small business that has nothing to do with real estate. I'll talk shop with you there and see if there's an opportunity where you can retire while keeping the name in place and your employees in place and all that stuff. So there's a lot to talk about. But yes, on a side note, call me with any of those other opportunities as well. But again, most of you are dealing with some type of single family home scenario.
1: Yep. And that's mostly what you do. But keep the other stuff in mind. Yeah. We'll kind of address some of that.
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0: 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Again, my nose has been kind of out of the news cycle. I just got a lot going on personally and stuff. But, you know, my finger's still on the pulse. I mean, I still like Tucker Carlson. Like, he's a very critical thinking commentator. Like, I don't think he's just some crazy nut that's spewing off nonsense. The guy's a smart guy. You can't deny that. Like, Tucker Carlson is a smart man.
1: 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Still listen to Rogan?
0: 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I mean, I just, I'm out of the news cycle more than usual.
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3: The intangibles. I want to touch on some things as we return with Nick Ruiz. You're listening to the Metro Milwaukee Home Buyer Show. I say that. You could say a lot of moving parts. Every property, as what Nick does is he buys properties with a cash offer, as is condition. So we'll touch on a little bit of these intangibles, Nick, because it's all in the details, right? Every home is different. It's unique. And you'll come in and what could be what you think is a lost cause. Can't sell a house, especially this week. Look at all the water we got. Oh my gosh. Did you see some of the flooding in Milwaukee again? By Miller,
4: Brady Street,
3: yes.
4: Someone posted a video about Brady
3: Street. On the east side, garbage cans are just floating down the street.
4: Yeah, the water's bananas.
3: Miller Parkway?
4: Is it supposed to rain soon again? Or?
3: I think we're going to see sunny skies for the next few days.
4: We just needed to settle. I mean, we need
3: dry out.
4: Like, just kind of dissipate down. And
3: The water table's
4: so saturated, we got to stop.
3: And that's where homes come in. That's what we talked about, Nick. You might, get a call from somebody who said, listen,
4: and I'll take it.
3: I've got 6 inches of water down there.
4: And I'll take it, which might surprise you, but that I'm just used to this. Like, headaches are normal for me. Like, that's what I do. I actually walk into the headaches of real estate. That's the whole point of my business. Like, to solve the headaches you don't want to deal with, can't afford to deal with, you got to move, among whatever.
3: Yep.
4: Whatever the issue is, I walk into issues.
3: How far do you walk?
4: Very deep.
3: Let's back up. How far do you drive? I said, you'll go to the Fox Valley in some cases, but for the most part, it's the southeast Wisconsin, the metro Milwaukee area, and for the most part, it's residential homes that you buy, Nick. What things wouldn't you buy when we talk about intangibles or a different scenario than your normal purchase? What wouldn't you buy?
4: It depends. It's nuanced. Some zip codes, some areas, I don't know. Sometimes if there's too much of something, I don't know.
3: Like rural properties?
4: It's hard to say. Here's the thing. 45 minutes to an hour outside of downtown Milwaukee is the general radius. But you never know. Call me. I mean, it's only 5 minutes of your life to see if we're a good fit. If I say, that's not really for me or we don't go there, I'll tell you. I'm a very point blank straight shooter, which is what people appreciate about me. I don't sugarcoat or waste people's time. I'm very candid on the phone out of respect for you and your situation. You need to get something handled. And if I'm not your guy, I'll tell you. If you call me and say everything's remodeled and beautiful and brand new across the board, new roof, new windows, new kitchen, new bathroom, new flooring, new driveway, new basement, new furnaces, great. Everything's updated and new. I'm not your guy. You should go to the market with the traditional realtor. Yep. And yes, is it going to be a commission? Are you going to have home inspections and financing contingencies and inspection contingencies and all that? Yeah, it's not fun. That is a headache, but you'll still net out more money and it's probably worth it. But if your house is less than mint, if it needs some updating, some work, some remodeling, or major or minor or anything in between, sub-mint, that's when you'd call me. And I'll come in. Sub-mint. If it's not mint, call me.
3: And that spectrum can
4: vary. And it's a spectrum, right.
3: Yeah. I mean, the dilapidated, the roof falling in, the water in the basement, that's pretty bad.
4: But some people are confused and they think I'll only buy the worst. And the reality is a lot of what I buy is, I call them grandma's house, which is nothing's broken. It's just nothing's been updated. It looks like, the 70s or something, or the 80s. That is a problem to put on the open market. So then you would call me and say, hey, Nick, the lights go on, hot water comes out of the faucets, but it's all dated. and then I buy those and I convert them into the modern scenario. Yeah,
3: who cares if it's a 1970s paneling and shank?
4: But it's not just stuff that's broken or infested with mold and all that. There's a spectrum of what I deal with. What I don't deal with is the house where everything's updated, brand new and mint and, you know, granite counters and new cabinets and, you know, all that stuff. If your house is truly mint, it probably would be tough to make a deal work. Have I bought mint homes from very motivated sellers who were like, I need to get out of town yesterday. I'll sell it to you at a little discount just to get, you know, whatever. I mean, it happens. It's just very rare. So I like to put that in the show and talk to you guys about it in the show so you realize, like, I don't want to waste your time. You know, because some people are like, oh, you pay cash? I just built my house on Pewaukee Lake 3 years ago. It's brand new. 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Like, literally, as much as I want to talk to people who are a fit, I also want people to know what's not a fit because I don't want to waste your time.
3: Nick, on your website, and you can look at this yourself, you got videos. 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We're going to tell you about that next on WISN with Nick Ruiz. I'm Paul Kronforst. Nick's number, and it goes directly right to you.
4: Yeah, so call me to see if we're a good fit. It is me. 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
18: Yeah.
3: Okay, we referred to the three-step process. 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
3: What is step one?
4: 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If you accept that offer, step three, we go to a closing. Closings are minutes, and they happen at a title company. 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You have cash in hand, a check, or a trust check. It's not like I'm writing you a check and you cross your fingers and hope it clears. The money's wired into the trust account. The trust account disperses the funds to you via wire or check.
3: And that's when they get their money.
4: And then
3: that closing.
4: Exactly. You walk away. It is being purchased as is. So you have no legal ties to that property whatsoever. And after that closing, I have no legal recourse. Going back into the show, when I buy as is, I have no legal recourse. You can do whatever you want. We're in a traditional transaction. Remember, buyers can come back at you and sue you for stuff. I waive my rights to all of that. Okay. Remember, I'm the only local family business that does this. That's why you hear me on the radio. Be very careful with these cold callers and, you know, people who send you letters and places you Google online. You have to be very careful because most of them now are marketing firms and national companies, and they have no idea. They do bait and switches. They have clauses in their contracts
3: that get them to weasel
4: out of stuff. There's a lot of things that you have to be careful of. So that's why you're hearing my voice on the local radio show, because I'm the only local family business that does this.
3: I'm going to give out the local phone number that is local. It's 414-435-2888, 414-435-2888. 2888. You can contact Nick directly. That's his line that goes right to him. Or go to his website, metromilwaukeehomebuyer.com.
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3: One thing I will say this about Nick, you're incredibly prompt.
4: Yeah.
3: And you take it very seriously. You will get back to people immediately. Don't leave a voicemail. Yeah. Leave it.
4: And I will personally. Again, I'm not going to have some like questionnaire level person call you first
3: or some intern.
4: Like, it's going to be me, yep, the owner.
3: That's the beauty of it. And you get.
4: I don't trust anyone else with your situation. Selling a home is a big deal, and I don't trust a trained person even to talk to you. I need to talk to you directly.
3: So I brought that up, Nick.
4: Thank you.
3: You are extremely good at that, and yeah, not all real estate agents do that. Believe me, you're not a real estate agent.
4: Exactly.
3: But there's real estate people that Nick...
4: Yeah, let's not confuse them, Paul. I'm not an agent.
3: You're not an agent.
4: Most people in general.
3: But in the world of real estate, Nick.
4: Yeah, they have some kind of third party or general questionnaire.
3: Yeah,
4: type
3: we'll
4: person,
3: get back to you in the future, blah,
4: yeah,
3: blah.
4: No, no, no. It's me, Nick, the owner, is the only person you'll be dealing with.
3: And again, he's not a realtor. He's a buyer of properties, a cash offer, as is condition. 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Until then, Nick, have a great weekend.
4: Yeah, you too, Paul.
3: Fantastic job today. 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
11: Charting 250 years. I'm Angelo Bavaro, Fox News Vice President J.D. Vance, celebrating Independence Day during the Sail 4th 250 parade of tall ships through the New York Harbor.
12: While the Continental Congress met in Philadelphia to ratify the Declaration of Independence, General Washington was right here in Manhattan, peering out on this beautiful land and beautiful sea. His attention was fixed on the horizon, watching for sails of the most powerful navy.
11: That event saw the largest fleet of the world's tall ships and gray hull ships sail past the Statue of Liberty. President Trump ushered in the nation's 250th birthday from Mount Rushmore in South Dakota Friday night, hailing U.S. exceptionalism while also warning of a new threat.
13: A generation after we fought and won the Cold War against the menace of communism, there is now a resurgence of the communist menace in our land, including from newcomers to our country who embrace ideas totally opposed to our way of life and our great success.
11: President Trump is set to deliver an address on the National Mall tonight before a fireworks celebration. Pope Leo XIV spent Independence Day on Italy's island of Lampedusa, honoring migrants who died trying to reach Europe. In a 4th of July message, the Pope insisted that protecting the unborn and all human life also means welcoming and protecting immigrants whose hopes, sacrifices, and contribution have formed part of the history of this country from its very beginning. 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
31: Happy 4th of July. Your forecast will contain partly cloudy to mostly cloudy skies today. Temperatures in the mid-80s inland to near 80 near the lakefront and still humid. We'll continue to watch the afternoon and early evening for maybe a couple scattered showers and thunderstorms in the forecast. Lightning and gusty winds are the main threats. I'm Fox 6 meteorologist Lisa Michaels.
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0: It's News Talk 1130 WISN, the Designer Yard Show on this 4th of July. We welcome Brett Ochtenhagen, your host from Brett Ochtenhagen Seasonal Services. We say good afternoon to you. Is it hot enough, warm enough for you? It's not so much the heat as it is the humidity. We're going to hear all of that, aren't we, Brett?
1: We are. And I'm not going to brag, you know, I'm not one to brag, but that new house we bought that coincidentally had a swimming pool, I was so happy. Yes, was it Tuesday, Wednesday? I forget. Oh, both days.
0: Yeah.
1: Got in the pool at the end of a hard day of work and remarkable. I can see why people like swimming pools.
0: Well, now, do you have it heated? So what's the water temperature at?
1: Well, we do have it heated. We've been keeping it in the mid-70s, but yesterday it was like 82.
0: Yeah, refreshing. Feel, almost like a lake. A little cool, but not so cold. It's an ice plunge where you jump out. So rub it in all you want, Brett. You should be excited for your new house. You bought it. Perfect timing. At the beginning of a summer, not the end. And some of the warmest weather, not this year, but that we've had in years, occurred this week with humidity. And I was thinking of it like a green... It felt like a blanket was over me when I walked from an air-conditioned WISN studio, my car, or my house outside, like a big warm blanket was over me. The heat dome, I hear meteorologists call it. Does this behoove plants and grass and shrubs? Is this good, like a greenhouse effect? Or is it too hot, Brett?
1: It's probably a little too hot. I think a percentage of the plants like it. We're going to see, like, the soybeans and the corn are really going to grow. Oh. They seem to love this heat. A lot of plants like the heat more in the spring, but and because we've had a lot of rain, the plants are full of moisture, and so they'll manage the heat better, just like we would. Think of us, Paul. If we're totally hydrated, you know, you can manage the heat because you're sweating really well, right? Mm-hmm. But if you get low on hydration and you're not sweating, you're going to overheat.
0: Yes.
1: So our plants can handle a couple of days of this. So
0: that's obligatory reminder to stay hydrated in this weather, right. Not drinking coffee, which is a diuretic, but my dad and I always had this argument in a fun way. But Paul, it's water. Yes, Dad, it's a diuretic. You're going to be dehydrated quickly, like a caffeinated beverage would do. Water's the best. Sometimes Gatorade or electrolytes are needed. But boy, if you're working outside this weather, Brett, you will feel it quick. I get what I call the sun headache, and that's the beginning of dehydration. You just kind of get that miserable feeling, sit in the shade, go inside, down some water, and I'm a new person. So you don't realize it how quickly it comes on. I don't mind the heat, Brett, because I'm seeing memes all over social media. You can go outside and walk around in this in flip-flops and shorts. Okay, it's warm. But when it's 10 degrees above and the wind chill is 20 below, I can't do that. I got to get all dressed up in my snowmobile suit and, you know, face mask. That's actually a good point, that you can get outside and enjoy summer by just putting on some shorts and so be it, right? It is the 4th of July, Brett. We should also say happy birthday, 250th, to the country. What a great holiday today is, Brett.
1: It is. And it's something worth celebrating, 250 years. You know, I was in fifth grade during the bicentennial, and my bicentennial project was I created the White House out of white paper straws.
0: Oh, wow. That's intense.
1: Well, I'm just thinking and saying, you know, it's like these are anchoring moments in our lifetimes, because, well, I'm not going to see the... Maybe I'll see... I'm 60.
0: Yeah.
1: What are the odds I see the next 50-year celebration?
0: You'd be 110. Yeah. It's doable. I would say we're living longer. AI might be able to go in and solve cancer and everything, you know, with some sort of diagnosis through a chip. I have no idea what the future holds. I think AI is going to factor into everything. Healthcare.
1: If I am there, if we are there at the next one, we probably won't know what's going on.
0: You'll be physically there. But right. Maybe that's it. No, honestly, have a great 4th, everybody. Warm, cold, raining, sunny. It's the 4th of July. Hope everybody's having a great start to their holiday weekend. We are, as promised, not taking this holiday off. So we're full of information because the 4th of July is almost like the Memorial Day or Labor Day where we look at Halloween is kind of like that too, Brett. In some aspects, Thanksgiving, because it's the end, the very end of the year. You might even be cutting your grass. Like Brett and I were last couple falls, mulching up those final leaves. But as I say, it's one of those benchmark holidays that we alluded to the last week or two, knee-high by the 4th of July. You know, are we in a drought? What do you think about the water so far, Brett? Are you okay with the sufficient amounts, right? Scattered storms here and there.
1: Yes. And I can't speak to all of southeastern Wisconsin, but it seems like we've had enough storms pass through, and they might have caught the south side of the listening area or the west side or the east side or whatever. I do think enough has been passing through. We're not seeing dry spells. We are still having to double cut some lawns because of excess rain in some areas. So we're in good shape, Paul. I think we're really in good shape. What I'm worried about, I wanted to mention – Amy and I brought our horses home. And so during this heat, you know, we at the farm here where Seasonal Services is located, it's part of our family farm. And so we have 5 of our own horses and we board others. And so, Paul, we've been pumping the water out for the horses like mad because, you know, they drink 5 to 10 gallons a day on average. And, you know, that's not doubled, but it's gone up significantly. And, you know, if we all have and love our animals and, you know, it's been a deal trying to, you know, just to make sure that water's staying cold and fresh. And because when it gets warm, too, the goopy stuff likes to grow in the buckets and the tanks and things like that. But we brought Mo and BB home from the trainer in Illinois and. So it's been kind of cool. And you know what, Paul, the grandkids have been out to see the horses a number of times now and it's so cool. Oh, it's really cool.
0: They got to love that. Are they old enough for a ride? I don't know anything about that. They're too small, right?
1: Well, it's kind of up to mom, our daughter and our daughter-in-law, our daughter-in-law, Augie is our son, you know, Brady, that's his son and Abby's son. And they put him on and we just sat him up there for, you know, 2 minutes in a photo.
0: Okay.
1: And, but he like when he was getting off, he grabbed the horn and the saddle and he like, wait, I want to go. He wants to go in anything that moves, you know.
0: Sure. Lawnmowers.
1: UTVs, lawnmowers, yep. Anything that moves, you know, he was born in April, so May, June, you know, 15 months now, about. So,
0: okay.
1: You know, you've got him at that age, too.
0: Yeah, well, my Dallas is 2.5 going on 10 is what I would say, because what was a fearful thing just climbing on. Now, remember, these aren't starting. We don't have blades on. The keys aren't even in them. But he likes climbing onto a big lawn mowing machine right. Or an ATV just for fun. And now he's got the courage to go for rides. And I sit him in my lap. We go slow. And Brett, as a guy that never had sons, my daughters weren't so much into cutting the lawn. They were more into going to the park with mom. And I was cutting the grass. I had no help. And I always wish for these days. Now I've got the help. Little guy's sitting there smiling ear to ear. Kids love that stuff. And all I say is, he's outside. That's all that matters. Running through a sprinkler, which my kids loved when they were little. We didn't have a pool. Kids don't care. You talk to the average 3-year-old, and there's a sprinkler on a hot day, they're going to have a blast for hours.
1: Yeah, it's great. I know, you know, with the horses and the farm and everything, we talk about enjoying life outdoors and discover the wonders of nature and all those things that we talk about on the Designer Yard Show. And I sure as, you know, I grew up on a farm. I think it was a profound way to grow up in so many ways. You know, there's challenges. You're outside working in the heat. You're outside working in the cold, and all of these different things that, you know, I was reading a book recently called The Comfort Crisis, and it's about how soft we become as a society.
0: Yeah,
1: and we can't handle any pressure. It's very difficult to handle pressure if you haven't had adversity. And where do we encounter adversity on a daily? We go from an air conditioned house to an air conditioned car, or a heated home into a heated house into a heated office place. We go from bed to chair to desk to seat in the car.
0: And Brett,
1: and not everybody does this,
0: but we complain about that. Yeah, oh, it was so hot in what, the 20 seconds from your car to your front work door office. Think about that. We find ways to complain about just about everything, and you go online. There's another thing: keep the kids off of social and get them outside. Yeah. You know, if you start with that blank slate, you can teach your kids and educate them about the wonders of nature. You love living outside. You've called it, Brett, the outdoor room. When you remodel the backyard or install the whatever it is, you guys do everything at seasonalservices.com. That's a good start. That is living outside, living out in Mother Nature. It's another room in our house. It's just outdoors. I think that's a great way to approach it.
1: Right. And we're not doing that. We're not asking you to do that in January when it's minus 10, although wouldn't hurt. And ice fishing, you know, we can go out. Most of the people in my family can go outside on a 10-degree day and be outside all day long ice fishing. And you come in, you're hungry, and then you're tired, and then you go to sleep, and you wake up, and you want to do it again. There's just that you have to build to that. You can't start out doing it that way. And that's why, you know, having the farm, and we want to have – some of our horses have babies so that the kids can see that and be involved in the birth and, yes, possibly the death of animals. I saw that a lot, and I think I don't think it hurt to lose a favorite horse or a favorite dog or a favorite cat or whatever it is. It's all part of life. You can't insulate yourself from all of this. It's not healthy. And so I'm really looking forward to having these grandkids and, you know, exposing them to all the, you know, hey, we got to go to the farm. It's December and one of the water troughs is frozen. We've got to go haul ice to the horses, haul water to the horses and get the blowtorch out, thaw the thing out, make sure why the element that keeps it warm, all in the middle of very uncomfortable weather. But you just do it because, well, especially when you're farming and you have the animals, that is, to me, Paul, that's, you know, it's a strong reason. You're not going to stay in the comfort of your own home while animals aren't eating or drinking. If you do, you're
0: just like being a parent to a child, right? It's the instincts kick in to take care of that small infant. You've got animals like dogs. I hope people are treating their dogs okay with plenty of water and cooling off.
1: Yes,
0: because they're part of the family. I'd mention cats, but I don't like cats. I've said that before. Well, I've gotten some hate mail. You don't know. No, it's my allergies. I just don't like cats. I'm very allergic to them. Never been fond of cats, but there's so many domesticated animals. We could have a chipmunk. A gerbil. There's all kinds of little pets for kids to have. Heck, sure. You could have a fish tank and be happy by learning about nature, and there's turtles in there and everything else. In fact, when Dean Pepito, your buddy, the pond father, is on, because you collaborate with these contractors, having that backyard water or fire element in your landscape or hardscape is also not just fun, it's educational for the kids. You can take a look at the pictures, seasonalservices.com. Inspiration. Dream about that outdoor landscaping or hardscaping, because that's what you do, Brett. You're in Maguanago, you cover all of Southeast Wisconsin, and then you maintain properties as well, Brett. That includes everything. So you do irrigation, landscape lighting, the maintenance, and it could be aeration, fertilization, I know this time of the year,
1: masonry,
0: you might get a little brown to certain lawns. And I don't know if we're going to enter that long stretch or not, but this heat is challenging on a lawn, isn't it?
1: Well, what we see in the heat and the humidity is typically more fungal issues tend to pop up. It's too early to tell. We're having a pretty good year in terms of plant health. It started a little slow, you know, with lower temperatures, but we caught up. We're not even hearing a lot of reports of mosquitoes.
0: Me either.
1: I know they're out there.
0: Yeah.
1: But we're not, you know, some years we just have the phone rings off the hook for our, by the way, folks, we do offer mosquito and tick treatments. If you're interested in that, I did have a tick on me last weekend. I just felt a little, like the little itch on my shoulder blade, and I reached around and to itch it, and I felt something little crispy back there, and I really? Pulled it up, and it was a little tick. Hadn't really? Dug in; it was just crawling around. But you know, so it, but it's they're not bad. I asked up in our horticulture experts if they knew what was going on with Japanese beetle. Not seeing much in the way of Japanese beetles. We didn't see much in the way of grub damage prior, you know, late spring. That's not to say things aren't going to change, but it's kind of quiet, which is good. You know, of course, it's maybe not good for business, but usually when we're dealing with funguses and pesticides, we're using chemicals. And so I can handle our business being down in the chemical side.
0: Well, that's a good point. And you mentioned bees and wasps and things. I had the strangest spot. I guess in hindsight, not the weirder spot, but for a nest, it was under my ATV. So, you know, the very back of the ATV where there's like a rack behind the seat. If you would go under where the exhaust system is in that area, the taillights, then you reach under. Well, there was a wasp nest, and I just saw a bunch of bees all around the ATV. It turns out it was a wasp nest, and I got the appropriate stuff, and I don't know. I didn't know what to do. I called an implement. Can I spray it in there? Oh, yeah. Spray it, and then when it's safe, knock it out with a screwdriver or something, and you should be good to go. That would not be where I want to get stung while you're driving. About 45, right in the rump, right? Get a big old stinger. Ooh.
1: So, you know, our house, we have an accepted offer on our old house, and that's where the sauna, the infamous sauna,
0: the wellness deck,
1: cold plunge and the hot tub are. And so on the hot tub, there's like a little, we call it, it's a doghouse. It's a little three-sided shelter that's up against the tub, and you lift off the cover, and that's where the pump is and everything. So I went over there to service some, change the water and keep it nice. And I opened up that cover. Well, now we're not there at all anymore. So the deer have moved in, the turkeys have moved in, and about 30 or 40 hornets or yellow jackets. I lifted up that and I put my hand right on the nest.
0: Oh, no.
1: Because it was hanging from the inside of the cover, and they just came out and hit me a few times. I only got stung once on my hand.
0: Oh, you got lucky. But, one sting. You got away. Little bit of luck, Brad. They feel like little needles pricking your hand. If you've had multiple at the same time, and I have, and then they welt up. I got to get Benadryl in me right away because it can be nasty.
1: Yeah, it got like that. I was able to run. I grabbed some ice out of the refrigerator. Thank goodness we left the refrigerator behind. If I get ice on a sting really quickly, it doesn't do much. But we got to be thinking, and I should have been smarter because I know they liked that area, but because I was in it, you know, every couple of days almost daily, that's where the thermostat is. And so I hadn't been opening that up. So they just moved in and invited all their cousins.
0: Know what else, Brett? You mentioned not being there. It's like since we lost our yellow lab, which is now 2 years ago, that dog was always in our backyard, present all the time. We've had more turkeys and deer, but also the squirrels and the little chippies running around and the red squirrels. Just Mother Nature in general, turkeys more than I've ever seen. It just shows the power of a dog's presence in that backyard takes care of a lot. It really makes a difference. So
1: Hey, Paul, I wanted to share, maybe we have a little time before our first break. There's been some weird experience in the past several months at Seasonal Services that I'd like to share with our listeners.
0: And yeah, share.
1: It turns out it's something, you know, we've been doing this show since 2008. You and I have been together for quite a few years now, but we were on WTMJ for a lot of years before that. But, and I talk about this every once in a while, but, you know, Paul, every once in a while, we do lose a project to another landscape contractor. And that still happens every once in a while. Rarely once in a while. I hate to lose, Paul.
0: Well, that's a good thing.
1: But
0: it happens in every line of work. It just does.
1: It does.
0: Yeah.
1: And it's usually based on price because we're not the Walmart of the landscaping world. We have a lot of, we're higher up on the ladder quite a bit. And that's what I've wanted. I've wanted to provide premium services, premium experiences. And, we don't get to do that at Walmart pricing, but every once in a while we do lose a project and, you know, people beat us. If you're not looking or don't appreciate expertise and craftsmanship and wisdom, and we have a 5-year warranty on all of our hardscapes except for concrete, which is 1 year. We can be beat on price easily if people don't value those other things. But in the past few months, we've had a couple clients call us back after saying no. And you never really know why. And maybe when we do the projects for these clients, they've come back to us, and the best we can get out of our clients, we don't like to ask a lot of questions in this vein, especially when they've decided to come back. A lot of times I'm glad that people call us back, Paul, because, you know, when you tell somebody no, it's hard to come back and say, and they don't say they're wrong, but you're like, I made a mistake. A lot of people don't like to admit they made a mistake.
0: No.
1: So it's nice when they come back.
0: Especially in this day and age. I think it's a good quality to have. Admit you're wrong. When you truly are wrong, you will feel much better because you got it out of the way.
1: Right. And, you know, that's what, as a business, that's what we teach everybody here, that when you make a mistake, if an accident happens, don't cover it. You know, if you are string trimming and you chip a board on a fence or whatever, you need to share that. If you ding a something with a something, you need to let us know so we can fix it.
0: Yeah.
1: It happens. But what we've found out from a couple of these clients is that they've gone to do business with another company and they give them a deposit, and then the company's ghosting them. They're not returning phone calls. That was one of the things that we learned. And on another one, the company started the project and realized they started asking for more money for the project. And, you have these things that are happening, and some of this is our experience, and some of it I've in my peer group and with other landscape contractors I know. Another common thing is that the company that they hire can't seem to work them into the schedule. You know, we'll be there next week. We'll be there next week. And so eventually these things go on long enough and the clients decide to call back, and we're very grateful for that. But what I want people to know, Paul, is you do need to be very, very careful out there that there's we talked about how to hire good contractors. And I think some people are just, you know, when a client, if we're doing a $100,000 job, and this is not uncommon, we will have some clients tell us from time to time that somebody's 30 or 40% less. And I'll tell you something, Paul, we're not going at 30 or 40% profit. On a good day, on a really good day, we're 8 to 10%. If everything goes right, nothing goes wrong, we're squeaking out 8 or 10%.
0: So if somebody's coming in
1: our project
0: 30 to 40 down, undercutting, yes, that's significant. Red flags for sure. It doesn't always mean a bad choice, but let's face it, Brett, in summer, there are so many one guy, you know, Chuck in a truck, Dan in a van. These guys, they come around, they mow, blow, and they go. We've talked about it. And for some homeowners, it's okay. Maybe that's all they want. And in winter, you see with snow plowing, a little bit different there. They can screw up your lawn and too much salt. And I'm sure they can wreck things, but snow melts. When you screw up a lawn or God forbid, fertilization or aeration, you could screw up that lawn, which is thousands of dollars in value.
1: Paul, a lot of times we're opening up siding to attach a patio or a deck to a home. We're working around gas lines. If you aren't experienced and you're not smart, you can do a lot more than just some physical damage. Meaning, if somebody screws up pruning your shrubs, they're going to grow back, or it's not inexpensive if you have to replace them. But if somebody hits an underground gas line or an underground electric line, heaven forbid you're hiring tree cutting contractors that don't have significant levels of insurance. We all go on YouTube and see the tree falling on the house or the garage or the car.
0: Always.
1: And
0: oops.
1: A lot of these tree guys are not insured. It's not enough.
0: And if you have homeowners, that's great. Talk to your agent about it. But you need to make sure when you hire a contractor that they're licensed and insured. And I think that's important, Brett, right? You are.
1: Well, here's the story, too, because your homeowners will cover your car if that guy doesn't have insurance. But if that guy...

0: of landscape companies that I've never heard of before.
1: Yeah.
0: And I've been out there for 32 years.
1: Ask the questions about insurance for sure. The quality of the work. And if they're coming 30 for
0: referrals,
1: from friends and neighbors. That's a big one. Maybe the best one. But it means a lot, Brett. A company like yours, it's advertising that's won these national awards. It belongs to all these agencies and does a radio show and well-respected. That does go a long way. And you know there's going to be follow-up work or service, if need be, after the project. But be aware, because I know people's eyes brighten up when they see that, 30% lower. We can save some money. Well,
0: and Paul, it all kind of comes full circle because, we need to make profit, and profit is not a bad thing. And, if we're really good at what we do, we will make profit if we're efficient and we do everything that we're, but with our profit, that profit doesn't go land in my back pocket, because guess what? All of our employees are going to the store these days and they're paying 10-15% more for their groceries than we were 2 years ago.
1: Sure.
0: A dollar an hour raise, folks. I can't give my team a dollar an hour raise anymore. Those days are long gone.
1: $40 a week doesn't quite do it. A lot more coming up on this 4th of July program. It's the Designer Yard Show with Brett Ochtenegger. 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They're in Maguanago and cover all of Southeast Wisconsin. With Brett Ochtenegger, I'm Paul Kronforst on WISN.
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0: wet, some scattered storms, maybe some dry conditions, very humid. We've had cool, we've had it all, and it's only the 4th of July. Brett, let's get into some of this right now. First, let's just start with the weekly grass reminder. We still want to keep it rather long, right?
1: Absolutely. We want to keep it as long as ever, as long as we can stand it. 3.5, 4 inches. So if you let it grow up to about 5 and you cut it back to 3.5, that's not a bad thing. That might be a little long, you know, but again, you don't have to measure, but you should know fairly well that your lawn is thicker. You're not seeing the bare spots. It's got a lot more blue green. You're seeing mostly the wide blade of grass. I know people are still out there going and cutting it 2 inches, and it's dusty and it's weeds are flying around, and that you can do that. If that's your thing, you go do it, man.
0: Hey, but it's not healthy for the lawn. You'd be better off with those blades being longer. They look greener, right, Brett?
1: Yes.
0: And you mentioned the dust.
1: Shading the ground.
0: Yeah, the shades the ground.
1: Keeping the heat.
0: But that dust, you turn and it's just coming back in your face. Several neighbors wear, they must be leftover COVID masks. And I've given them some crap about it in a fun neighborly way. And they said, Paul, it's because of all the pollen, all the grass. It just, I'm inhaling that. And I was going to ask you, like, professionally, do you guys wear those?
1: Our guys will wear the gaiters, you know, those, the guys that work in the field a lot. If it is dusty, they have these like neck gaiters. So it looks like a giant tube sock.
0: Yeah, like a turtleneck almost going all the way up, right?
1: Yeah, and then you pull it up over their face. And sometimes they do that when it's hot out. I don't know how, but to keep the sun down, you see guys fishing doing that all the time.
0: Yeah. Yeah, it's very common. It does help, though, with breathing in because if it's that dry and all that dust is in the air, it's just going right to your lungs. Okay, grass.
1: It's not going to stop the COVID virus, though.
0: No, it's not going to stop.
1: Just so you know.
0: And nobody seems to care, because when you walk in to any clinic and I ask, well, don't you test for COVID anymore? Oh, no. No, those days are over. Oh, okay. But what if I have COVID? Well, then you have COVID. It's like having
1: suck
0: a
1: it
0: cold.
1: Up, buttercup.
0: Yeah, suck it up, which is what I was looking for back in 2020. It's a virus. Suck it up, buttercup. I don't mean that. People did die of COVID, but people die of the flu and of serious viral infections and bacterial every day of the year, Brett. We didn't handle that well. We just didn't. Here, me and you are going off on a tangent on COVID. On the 4th of July, what are we doing?
1: We need to be talking about baseball, apple pie, and Chevrolet.
0: And the Milwaukee Brewers. The and cutting the grass and fun summer. So while we have time yet, any thoughts on other things like perennials, annuals?
1: Yes.
0: With this heat. So, can we overwater, Brett?
1: If you are in sandy, gravelly soil, probably not. You know, if you have a foot of topsoil and then sand and gravel underneath that, probably not. But if you're on thick, heavy clay, yeah, you can overwater. So if you're not sure, reach underneath. You should, if you have a nice 2-inch layer of bark mulch, go underneath there. If it's cool and damp, you probably don't need to water unless you have new plants and they're wilting. You know, but if your plants are fully established and it's the soil is cool and moist underneath your bark mulch, you're probably fine. If you recently planted some plants, those might not be fine. So you have to look and study a little bit. But if you are in heavy clay, there's much more of a chance that you can overwater. And then, Paul, one of the things that I wanted to get in is it's time to deadhead some of our perennials. For example, catmint, some daylilies that have been flowering for weeks, you want to just go out and cut out the dead flower stems. Otherwise, those stems will begin to produce seeds. And seeds are kind of cool because they make new plants.
0: They
1: although
0: do. Yeah.
1: Most perennials spread from their root mass, not from seeds. So you want to cut those because the plant will expend a lot of energy generating the seeds. And if you cut those seeds out, it'll spend that energy giving you more flowers. So we want to be deadheading things like catmint, daylilies. Catmint, you can just cut back to like 6 inches and it will rebloom. Salvia, you can cut back and it'll bloom again to an extent. Certain salvias are more prone to that. Others are a little bit more stubborn. Geranium, in terms of perennial geraniums, you want to be trimming off the flowers from those. Daisies, now our daisies at home are just starting to go and they're really entering their first kind of phase of great flowers, Paul. But they're in a week or so, some of those first flowers will begin to turn ugly, and we want to trim those stems down, and it will help generate more energy for more flowers to develop.
0: So I know your love of purple cone flowers. I share that, and we have some popping right now.
1: Yes,
0: I was happy to see those. And is it tiger lilies that are the orange ones? Those are tiger lilies, right?
1: Yes, lilies, and they tend to do better in the shade than the regular day lilies.
0: Mm-hmm. We've got an entire circle with mulch, and then pavers around it, around a rather large tree near our house, and it's all full of tiger lilies, and they're all popping right now, Brad. I just love that look. It's beyond spring. We're getting to that next level of summer. We're actually at the 4th of July today, but great advice with the heat. Brett, real quick question. We only got 10 seconds. We got to take a break. Your guys did not stop working this last week, did they?
1: No. We got a pallet of Gatorade and provided a lot of Gatorade for rehydration or hydration. Good. So, yeah, they kept going.
0: Good. Work to be done and no danger with the thunderstorms or lightning or anything like that. So, yeah, stay hydrated, be careful, use common sense, and get out there and enjoy the summer heat. Brett Octonagan, Seasonal Services, located in Maguanago. 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

0: Back with Brett Octonegan on WISN this 4th of July. Happy 4th, everybody. Have a great weekend, a great holiday. Enjoy it. It's the 250th. It's the biggie. Brett Octonegan with some thoughts right now on the flowering of shrubs and pruning of those. What's your advice, Brett?
1: Well, so I was last week, I wanted to talk about this, and I know we're at the end, and then I was looking closely at my lilac bush, and I think I know I saw some flower buds established. And so I think it's probably a little on the late side to be pruning our spring flowering shrubs, but there's a good chance that the new growth, we don't want to use the hedge clippers on them at this point. You can thin them and take care of them that way. And I know a lot of this pruning, if you don't listen a lot, you maybe don't know what I'm talking about. And if that's the case, give us a call. But we want you to wrap up the pruning of your spring flowering shrubs, because if they haven't set their flower buds, remember, spring flowering shrubs set their flower buds this year so that they can sprout their push their flower displays next spring. Now, we don't want to be pruning on any other shrubs, because some of our summer flowering shrubs are getting ready, like hydrangeas are beginning to flower. And if we go prune or shape them, we're going to have a mess. We're going to lose all those flowers. So we don't want you to do that. And then, so I would pretty much wrap up the pruning at this point. And then our next time for pruning will be later this fall, after all of the summer flowering shrubs are done flowering. Then we can go and we'll prune again in the fall. And then also, this is a good time, Paul, to be scouting for insects and diseases. So we talked a little bit earlier, haven't seen much in the Japanese beetles. We are getting a lot of reports of viburnum leaf beetle. So if you know your shrubs pretty well and you have some viburnums, and I've been using the phone apps for plant identification a little bit more recently, and it seems to be tightening up a little bit, but viburnum leaf beetle, they will obviously eat the leaves. And then there are also beetles that will core into the stems of viburnums and eat the tender material inside of the stem, or the stem of the shrubs. And that's called a borer. And so we want to be looking, if you have damage or odd damage to the stems of your viburnums. And we're also not anything more than not huge increases, but aphids are out now, and that will, if you see like on birches or even hydrangeas, if you're seeing curled up leaves or a sticky, it's called honeydew, a sticky residue, you may have some aphid problems. If you see a lot of that, then you would want to treat for the aphids. And then we're also seeing with this humidity, again, this is not deadly plant killing things, Paul, but we're seeing powdery mildew on nine barks and some of the, nine barks. Oh, I know we're at the break. I forgot the other one. I'll think of it during the break. But we're seeing some powdery mildew out there at this time of year.
0: And honeydew, not to be confused with the honeydew list that all of us husbands seem to have perpetually laying on the kitchen island, the honeydew list. Brett, we will come back. We'll do a little research on the break. And then some final comments on this 4th of July, the 250th, here on WISN. It's the Designer Yard Show with Brett Octonegan. I'm Paul Kronforst.
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0: Okay, Brett, you did a little research right during this commercial break. What'd you come up with?
1: Yes. 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It's also kind of a problem for peonies. 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But if you have more questions or you would like to have us come out for a consultation to talk about landscaping projects, please give us a call. 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
8: 250 years in the making. I'm Carmen Roberts, Fox News. The nation goes all out today with fireworks, flags, and celebrations coast to coast for America's biggest birthday yet. Vice President J.D. Vance is taking part of the Tall Ship event in New York City.
9: It is a very American thing to ring in 250 years of American history by parading our naval and Air Force might for the world to see. But I can't help but consider that 250 years ago, the waters of New York Harbor looked very, very different.
8: And that event, Sail Forth 250 Parade of Tall Ships, is the largest such parade. And it is sailing through New York Harbor, past the Statue of Liberty, up the Hudson River to the George Washington Bridge. The celebrations are happening as a dangerous heat dome keeps its grip on the East Coast, with more than 115 million Americans still under extreme heat alerts. It feels like temperatures reaching 100 to 110 degrees from the mid-Atlantic to the Northeast. In the Middle East, Iranians are mourning the late Ayatollah as that funeral begins.
10: Hundreds of thousands of people filling the streets of Tehran today as Iran began a days-long funeral for the Supreme Leader Ayatollah Ali Khamenei, killed in a U.S.-backed Israeli airstrike during the Iran War. Crowds marching past his flag-draped coffin chanting death to America and death to Israel, man calling for revenge. That funeral also marking a pivotal moment for Iran's leadership as the Ayatollah Mojtaba Khamenei takes power and the regime tries to strengthen its position during negotiations over a permanent end to the war and control of the Strait of Hormuz.
8: Fox's Paul Stevens. And he has done it again. Joey Chestnut reclaims his crown as Nathan's hot dog eating contest and inhaling a jaw-dropping 66 hot dogs in just 10 minutes on the Coney Island boardwalk. 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
11: Happy 4th of July. Your forecast will contain partly cloudy to mostly cloudy skies today. Temperatures in the mid-80s inland to near 80 near the lakefront and still humid. We'll continue to watch the afternoon and early evening for maybe a couple scattered showers and thunderstorms in the forecast. Lightning and gusty winds are the main threats. I'm Fox 6 meteorologist Lisa Michaels.
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25: 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Coming up this hour, how businesses are changing daily communication with the younger generation. Also, an inspirational story from a woman who worked her way up from being an assistant manager to actually buying the company, and then she sold it to one of the world's top brands. She'll check in with us a little bit later this hour. I'm Joe Krause, Regional Director at Annex Wealth Management. Lisa Gillum back on the show. Hey, Lisa.
26: Hi, Joe.
25: And Deanne Phillips is the manager. Director of Client and Community Engagement at Annex. Hey, Deanne.
27: Hello, Joe. So, you know, sometimes when we think about wealth, we think about what comes to mind first, investment portfolios. Maybe it's our retirement account, maybe even real estate. In honor of the 4th of July weekend, we're going to talk about another kind of wealth, America's natural wealth. A recent travel guide highlighted just how much interest there is in our national parks right now, especially as families look for meaningful travel experiences together as a family. And our country, of course, is celebrating its 250th anniversary. Lisa, have you noticed that national parks seem to be having a moment in the sun right now?
26: Seems like more and more people are looking for experiences rather than just a traditional vacation. They're hiking, they're exploring, they're taking road trips, creating memories that don't revolve around shopping, which I love, and theme parks, which I also love, but I get it. The camping is great.
27: Yeah, the camping, the looking at nature's beauty. And you know, it's so funny when I say the 250th, because I remember our bicentennial.
26: I'm sure
27: you do too, right? Okay, I really love this theme, especially because it fits with something we've talked about before, spending money intentionally. Experiences often create longer lasting happiness than material purchases. So actually, a week exploring a national park can become a family story that's told for decades.
26: Yes, and you don't have to necessarily travel halfway around the world. Some of the most spectacular destinations are right here in the good old US of A.
27: You got that right. There are 63 national parks, but the National Park Service actually manages more than 400 sites, including monuments, seashores, battlefields, historic places. So whether you're interested in history, wildlife, mountains, deserts, oceans, coastlines, there's truly something for everyone.
26: You know, one of the things that I like best about this whole idea of traveling to national parks is that they work for pretty much everyone's budget.
27: Right.
26: You don't have to stay in a luxury hotel or resort to have an incredible experience.
27: That is absolutely a great point. You also do not have to be camping, which you will not see me be glamping, but you know, so okay. For some families, that might mean, you know, as we align with our values, an international cruise. For others, loading up the car, packing a cooler, and spending a week in places like Yellowstone or Glacier or the Great Smoky Mountains. Sometimes those are the trips that children remember the most. I remember loading up, you know, we didn't have a station wagon, but the next best thing, and laying back in the back seat, because of course there was no seatbelt roll back then, and trying to get some sleep and waking up when we were there.
26: We had a giant green station wagon, four kids, two dogs, and we traveled across the country. So I did have the station wagon experience. You know what else, Deanne? There's a wellness component to all of this. We're hearing more and more about how important it is for mental and physical health and well-being to spend more time outdoors.
27: It's true. Walking, hiking, you got that right. But also just unplugging from technology reduces your stress as well. Spending time with family usually reduces stress in the long run. And these things don't just improve our health. They improve our quality of life and they provide a little bit of a reset. Sometimes the greatest luxury is simply having time together without constant distractions.
26: Yeah. And I think retirees, my mom and dad are a great example of this one. They're rediscovering national parks. My mom and dad bought an RV, traveled across the country, visited Yellowstone, did the Highway 1 in California. They loved it.
27: I have a friend who's RVing across the country. They're moving. They sold their house, retired, and taking that RV, taking a month to get there, exploring everything along the way, all the way from Wisconsin to Seattle. So what a great thing to do. You know, and retirement isn't just about having enough money. It's about having enough health and enough curiosity to enjoy it, right? We always say you don't stop being an A-type personality in retirement. So you have to discover who you are, what you are. A lot of people turn to travel. This is a way to kind of do it your way. You can spend a lot or not.
26: Planning for these vacations, there's a few practical things that travelers really should know and understand. Is that correct?
27: Yes. A lot of parks do require advance reservations or time entry permits during peak seasons. Lodging often books months in advance, so planning ahead is essential. The National Park Service also recommends checking park alerts before you travel because weather, construction, wildfire conditions can change access. So all of these can become very important to knowing where you're going to be. And also just, you know, sometimes with cutbacks too and government cutbacks, some parks are not open as long or they have limited resources, even access to bathrooms. So this is a really important thing to kind of know before you go.
26: Don't forget the America the Beautiful annual pass if you're planning to visit several parks.
27: That's one of those purchases that can absolutely pay for itself if you're visiting multiple federal recreation sites. So I want to leave listeners with one thought. When we talk about building wealth, yeah, we're talking about financial security, but we're talking about creating a life rich in experience, relationships, and memories.
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0: Meet Jim and Rita.
1: We went on a motorcycle trip.
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27: If you've ever spent more time researching accommodations for your dog than for yourself, this next segment might be speaking directly to you.
26: And if you've never heard the term dinkwad, you're about to.
27: Ha! Dinkwad. Okay. It stands for double income, no kids, with a dog. Now, this might sound funny, but it's actually a growing demographic trend that's influencing everything from retail spending to travel and hospitality. In fact, Lisa, luxury hotels across the country are rolling out the red carpet for Fido, not just for celebrities. And Milwaukee is no exception. Today, we're talking about what this trend says about our changing priorities, changing family structures, and, you know, of course, even our spending habits. So let's start with the obvious question. Why are hotels suddenly catering to dogs?
26: Because they're following the money. More Americans are delaying marriage, they're delaying children, having fewer children, choosing not to have children at all.
27: Sure.
26: At the same time, pet ownership has exploded, and many people view their dogs as full-fledged family members. Have you spent more time researching for your dog than yourself on travel? I know people who celebrate their dog's birthdays better than they celebrate their spouse's birthdays.
27: Oh, for sure. Now, you and I both have doodles.
26: Yes.
27: Bravo and Charlie are doodles. Certainly, my doodle's been to birthday parties before for dogs. And the people who are willing to go there, I guess like myself, are the same people willing to spend money on premium food, daycare, grooming, pet insurance, and now luxury travel experience. From a financial perspective, it's fascinating to me because businesses are adapting to the shift in consumer priorities.
26: If someone wanted to travel in style with their four-legged family member, where would they go here in Milwaukee?
27: You know, interestingly enough, right where Annex Wealth Management has an office, the Pfister Hotel in downtown Milwaukee.
26: Lovely.
27: The Pfister actually offers a rover night package designed specifically for guests traveling with dogs. I've seen it. It's a beautiful little brown bag filled with dog treats, a bowl, and a little dog toy. But let's be honest, if your dog receives a welcome gift basket at check-in, it's you that they've reached, right? It's a whole new level of partnering.
26: So dog ownership has become super competitive. If you can only have a max of two dogs at a hotel, what about number two?
27: Yeah, and there are weight limits and number limits to dogs, so you should always check before you go. But number two in the Milwaukee area is the Kimpton Journeyman Hotel. This one might just have the gold standard for pet-friendly hospitality. No pet fees, no size restrictions, no breed restrictions. And they provide pet amenities that make dogs feel truly welcome. Water bowls delivered to the room, courtesy bags for walking your dog, no limit on the number of pets allowed, dedicated floors for travelers with pets. I did ask in a lot of these cases, what if people are allergic? If that is your case, if you're allergic to our furry friends, you can always alert the hotel so that they either deep clean your room or place you in a room with pet limitations or restrictions.
26: The Journeyman has embraced the whole idea that pets are part of the travel experience. And for our Dinkwad households, I love saying that. It's so funny. Leaving the dogs behind isn't even an option. What is the number three destination, Deanne?
27: The Iron Horse Hotel. So the Iron Horse offers a boutique luxury experience in Walker's Point and welcomes dogs as part of that experience. Up to two pets. The pet could be a cat as well if you wish. But it does improve your pet stay and opt for the VIP package. The Big Dog Special, it's called. So if you're staying at the Iron Horse, you can ask for that. The Iron Horse was lately named in USA Today's Reader's Choice for 2025 in their awards as runner-up nationally for Best Pet-Friendly Hotel.
26: Walker's Point's a great neighborhood for walking, too.
27: You bet.
26: Great restaurants, great atmosphere, plenty of places to explore with your dog.
27: The bigger story is that spending patterns reveal values. So financial planners spend an awful lot of time talking about budgets, investments, retirement accounts. But at the end of the day, money is simply a tool. People use their resources to build lives that reflect what's important to them. So as a CFP, I've spent lots of time asking clients, tell me what's important to you. How are you going to spend your time and money in retirement? Let's drill it down and figure it out. Now, for some people, following their values is raising children. For others, it's travel. For others, it's philanthropy. And for many people, it's creating experiences with the pets they love.
26: Some listeners could be thinking, well, if you don't have kids, of course you're going to have more money. Is that true?
27: Yeah, not necessarily so. Having fewer family expenses can create more flexibility, but it doesn't automatically create wealth. I've met people with substantial incomes who spend every dollar they make. Believe me, I've met a lot of people who spend a lot of their miscellaneous category in their budget, which I hate, by the way. You should label it, right? Figure out what it is. I had one woman who spent it on her cat. I didn't know you could spend that much on a cat, but she did. Between boarding and grooming, I went, wait, you washed the cat? She did. Poor kitty. But that cat was treated like gold, just like Leona Helmsley's cat, right? So it's really important you follow the values. I always say, show me your checkbook and your calendar, because I'm old school, and I'll show you what you value, where you spend your time and your money.
26: Whether you're a dinkwad, an empty nester, a parent, or somewhere in between, clear that businesses are paying attention to how Americans are choosing to spend their money.
27: Oh, yes. And when luxury hotels start catering and creating dog welcome packages and amenities and VIP treatment for our four-legged guests, pretty good indication that pets have become an important part of the American family. I'm Deanne Phillips with Lisa Gillum. You're listening to the Women in Wealth Show from Mannix Wealth Management.
8: Back on the show, Chief Economic Strategist, Dr. Brian Jacobson. Hey, Brian.
10: Hey, it's great to be here.
8: And your host, Managing Director of Client and Community Engagement, Deanne Phillips.
27: So, Brian, I came across an article recently that compared investing to wine tasting. Mm. And at first I thought, well, that's maybe a little bit of a stretch as much as I love both. But the more I read it, the more it made sense. Mm-hmm. And I began thinking about what great wine can teach us about building wealth.
10: I really think there's a lot to learn from that, not just from the tasting of wine, about maybe how to appreciate it, personalization, but also some of the tie-in to, is it an investment or not? All of these passion assets that you've done tons of empowering education for clients and prospects on, about passion assets. Are they really an investment or not?
27: Completely. So let's uncork a few lessons that every investor can learn about the world of wine. So let's start with appearances. I'm guilty of this, Brian. We've all bought a bottle because the label looks beautiful.
10: Mm-hmm. Yeah, I'm the same way, especially when it applies to just about any item. If it's cereal, even if it's the same thing inside, if they change the packaging, it catches my attention, and I'm more likely to buy it. And that's one of the things I think it's really important to remember when it comes to investing, is just because it looks a certain way or has a certain name, that's not sufficient. It's really what's inside the bottle that matters. Just like when it comes to investing, it's what's inside of the company. How is it run? What's the valuation? All the fundamentals.
27: So I'm going to pick on Lululemon here for a second, because we may love the product, but it might not at that time necessarily be a good buy-in investment.
10: Well, that's very true. There's tons of products that I purchase where the companies that manufacture them, they haven't necessarily done all that well. And perhaps it's because maybe they made some sort of strategic pivot that wasn't anticipated, surprises the market, stock price goes down. Or it's also maybe just the price. Is the company priced for perfection? It's kind of a term that gets thrown out there sometimes, right? Because investing is always forward-looking. It's about what are you anticipating in the future? A good company might not be a good investment if you're paying too high of a price.
27: Right, especially at that time. So that leads us to lesson two really nicely. Great things take time. One of my favorite sayings is, good wine gets better with age.
10: Oh, yes. There's been a lot of studies. Dalbar, D-A-L-B-A-R, is a research company, and they did some interesting research about investors. How, if you think about the report I looked at, was for the year 2024, and the S&P 500 that year was up about 25%. But your typical investor, according to them, only earned about 16.5% of that, because they have, investors tend to have this habit of buying high, selling low. So, you know, the stock price rallies and they jump in, and then that's just in time for it to pull back. So yeah, investor behavior, it's patience, is such an important virtue to have.
27: We have to remember that power of compounding. It's not exciting or sexy or flashy, but it's incredibly effective. Patience is the virtue there. So lesson three, every palate is different. Not everyone likes the same wine. And sometimes we think about, what are we pairing it with? We're going to get to that in a moment. But some people just, well, their go-to, like mine, is a bold Cabernet. Some people prefer a crisp Sauvignon Blanc.
10: Yeah, and for me, I would do like a good German Riesling or something really sweet.
27: That
10: fits my preferences in that. But that's the key thing. It's personalized, right? And that's what we really focus on, is have a personalized plan, a financial plan, and then a portfolio to support that plan. And just as an example, you know, I'm fairly conservative and risk averse. That means that I'm probably going to want a slightly lower volatility, less high octane portfolio than somebody else who is maybe more of a risk taker.
27: So it does have a lot to do with how you feel about risk. I think trying a new wine is that way too. You kind of have to take the bold sample and go for it. So I love it when people are always asking, what's the best investment? And the answer is,
10: it depends, right? That's a favorite answer, because it really does need to be customized.
27: So diversity, though, does make the experience better. Most wine collectors don't own just one bottle from one vineyard.
10: Well, that's true. It is the proverbial putting all of your eggs in one basket. If you're thinking about it in terms of, let's say that you are going to have a party, are you going to be serving fish? Are you going to be serving steak? So maybe you're going to want some reds and you're going to want some whites, depending upon what happens. But from an investing perspective as well. But investing is all about foresight and what happens going forward. And that's where you want to, I sometimes say, hedge your hubris, right? As far as, maybe I'm confident, but also I could be wrong.
27: I hedge your hubris now from a behavioral viewpoint.
10: That's
27: right. Love that. You know, so markets change, economies change, but having that mix of investments gives your portfolio resilience. Okay, lesson five. Experts can help, but they don't pick for you. If I walked into a wine shop and said, I need something for grilled salmon under $40, a knowledge wine steward would ask me questions before mm-hmm. making a recommendation.
10: Yeah, and is that wine steward on a commission or a fiduciary?
27: Ooh,
10: huge differences, uh-huh. right? Are they just going to be making a commission on that sale, or do they actually have your best interests in mind? And that is why we are a fee-only fiduciary here.
27: And don't save that good bottle forever. This is my favorite lesson. How many people have special bottles that they've been saving and they may never, ever get to?
10: Oh, so true. Because you know, think about all the time and energy you put into accumulating that wealth. Enjoy it, right? I mean, that it's lead the life that that portfolio can help support. And don't let the portfolio really dictate how you can live your life.
25: And we continue to keep up with the market trends with our continuing education. 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We've done this a couple of times, Deanne.
27: We have for years now. 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I think we're going to be making homemade pesto on site too. 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
27: I am sitting today with a marvelous guest. I can't wait. Peggy Ann. She is the founder and visionary behind Life Moves, a concierge move company. But she's also originally featured on the entrepreneurial television show Pitch It. And known for her creative eye, attention to detail, her philosophy centers on creating not just successful visions through a move, but keeping an eye open to opportunity. And what I'd like to explore with Peggy Ann over the next few minutes is how intuition, the power of pivot,
1: learning, survival, and thriving in a man's world, and keeping yourself open to opportunity, seeing what others might see as adversity. Peggy Ann, you saw as opportunity. Welcome to the Women in Wealth Show.
2: Thank you for having me.
1: Thanks for being here. I want to give our listeners a few minutes about your background.
2: Okay. It's important for everybody to know that I only have a 12th grade education. I have ADHD. I'm dyslexic. I have critical post-traumatic stress disorder. But I believe all of these things have contributed to me being what other people call successful. I don't call myself successful because I believe you have to really think that in your own head. And I don't think I'm done.
1: Oh, so. You're definitely not done from our conversations. But, you know, growing up as a woman of, and I can say this as a 60-year-old too, a little more advanced years, you grew up in a man's world, just yes. keeping yourself open to opportunity.
2: Yes.
1: So tell us a little bit about that.
2: Well, married and pregnant at the same time at 19, and had a daughter. I knew I was going to have a daughter and waited a couple more years, had another one. And then I wanted a divorce and I got a divorce. I had to live on my own. This is just shortly before women could even have a checking account or a credit card.
1: That's amazing. So you're starting on your own at a time
2: yes.
1: when even establishing credit was very new for women.
2: Yes. Yeah. And I had to support them on my own. Wages weren't garnished. So I had to support them on my own.
1: No support to you, in other words.
2: Right. Yeah, no right. support to the children.
1: Right? Right, right.
2: And so I worked at a dry cleaner's, a cleaning lady, a hardware store, and a manufacturing company. And the manufacturing company is where I entered the man's world. And I started out on the line, actually making tools, hand tools, for a company that was already a well-known company. And I asked for opportunities. When an opportunity came up, I asked. And I got to be assistant supervisor, and I got to be supervisor.
1: Along that way, though, let's talk about the fear behind that. It's scary to be able to put yourself out there in a man's world. And I'm sure you were told no, often too, but it didn't stop you.
2: No, in my head, I went, you have no choice.
1: Uh-huh.
2: You yeah. have to make it better
1: right.
2: for you and your children.
1: Right.
2: You have no choice.
1: And if you don't ask, you don't get.
2: Right. Always ask the question. On TV, I used to tell people, always ask.
1: Good. Oh, we're going to talk about Pitch It. I'm excited to get to that as well. So here you are working your way up in a man's world. And you probably didn't see many women in management where you were.
2: Oh, no.
1: But ultimately, this led to some ownership in the manufacturing firm. Yes. So let's talk about how you got there.
2: I worked my way up to a point where they purchased another small company. I went on days. I became the supervisor of that company. After I did that for maybe a year, the owner called me into his office and asked me if I would like to learn productivity. I didn't even know what it was. And he said, two consultants from California were going to be coming in and would train me for about an entire year. If I was trained properly, I'd have 350 people under me. I'd have the engineers, the assistants, all the supervisors, 7 days a week, 3 shifts a day.
1: And let's put this in perspective.

0: at 8.5% interest to purchase the 60% of the company. And that, I think, was 85 or 88, I don't know, somewhere in there. So I did that. And then for 5 years, I paid into my debt to him. And unfortunately, he passed away. But I still owe the debt to his estate. But I have collateral now because I paid in.
1: That's right. Yes.
0: So I go to my bank and I say, I want to own 100% of this company, and I'd like to talk to a 40% owner and take a $12.5 million loan at 8.5% interest and buy her out.
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1: Sitting with Peggy Ann, talking about how leaning into opportunity can drive your future. And so, Peggy Ann, we're just at the point where you received, with a $12 million loan, ownership into this manufacturing firm in the mid-80s, firmly in a man's world, the only woman doing what you're doing. What happens next?
0: I went and I borrowed the money and I bought out the other 40% of the company. And now I'm really in debt. I didn't know how long I'd be in debt. I was in debt till I was in my 50s. I did that, but I also built 4 more manufacturing plants and had 800 reps around the world by the time I was finished.
1: Wow, that is quite a circle. And then you made another pivot.
0: I was still owner of the company, and I decided I was going to start another company, and that was Life Moves, a move management company. I managed every part of the move, from hiring the movers to staging the home for proper photography and to cleaning out cabinets and closets like California Closet or someplace like that does.
1: Probably before California Closet existed.
0: Probably. I did that, and I did it in 2 states at the same time. I started it in Arizona and Milwaukee. Mm. And I had many, many homes, from hoarders to multi-million dollar homes.
1: And then you were asked to be a part of a TV show called Project Pitch It. Tell us a little bit about that.
0: Well, I didn't know I was being asked. I went as a plus one with my friend, and she didn't tell me that everybody at this little party that we're at was a member of this TV show. I hadn't watched TV in 5 years because I also had a design business by that time in Florida that I was working on. True workaholic. So I hadn't watched TV, and I told her that. I've never heard of your TV show. She handed me a thumb drive. She said, okay, here, watch it. And she said, I'm going to call you. I want you on my show. I said, okay. And I thought, when I left the party, that's her Cosmo talking. That's her Cosmopolitan talking.
1: Right.
0: And then I ran into her at a charity event. She said, I am calling you. I said, okay. Then a couple months later, I did get a call. She said, would you meet me for lunch? And I have a contract in front of me. And you don't even need to bring a pen.
1: Because they knew you were going to sign. They knew you were going to do this.
0: Yeah. And it was another thing where I went, what do I have to lose? I can learn from this.
1: Right.
0: I haven't been on TV. I don't even watch TV.
1: So that project was really listening to inventors and people, yeah, upstart companies,
0: yes,
1: and giving them advice and helping guide them.
0: Yes, I was one of 4 judges.
1: Okay.
0: David Gruber sat next to me for 6 years.
1: Wow.
0: On that show. So we were the judges that decided, like a Shark Tank, but different, because every entrepreneur that got on the show received something, either education, money, or counseling. from one of us or all of us.
1: Good. So it really was an educational path for these young entrepreneurs.
0: Right.

0: That's really wonderful.
1: And we invested differently than Shark Tank.
0: Okay. Okay.
1: We invested when we went on the program, so there was enough money to give everybody an education or finances if they needed it, or whatever we decided as a group they needed.
0: Now, this, from the little I know of your story and the more I hear, fits in with your kind of a providing a legacy both to your community and with what you love. Now, flash forward, you have a foundation as well.
1: Yes.
0: Can you tell me a little bit about the foundation?
1: I'm in my 50s when I started the foundation, and I'm divorced, and I walk for an entire year at 6:30 in the morning. Every day, the same path, about 2 miles, get a cup of coffee, and then walk back. Even in the winter in Milwaukee along Lake Michigan. And I saw the seasons change, which meant the surroundings, the homes, the streets, all changed with the seasons. Remember, I'm dyslexic, and I learn everything I am seeing. By the end of the year, I thought, wow. At first, I was going to plant trees or clean this up or do that one thing or another. By the end of the year, I said, it's education. These people need to be educated. Coming from a 12th grade education, they need an education. And that's how it's going to be a better place. So my mission statement for my foundation is one child, a family, your neighborhood, our community through education. So I started that.
0: That is wonderful. Peggy Ann, one thing I admire is that you've continued evolving professionally instead of staying attached to one identity. And that really takes courage. Thank you so very much for being on the show today.
1: Well, thank you for having me.
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10: Just how secret are your chats with artificial intelligence? Meta is about to make them very secret. Meta is rolling out a new level of privacy for when users talk with Meta AI via its messaging platform, WhatsApp. The company is calling it Incognito Chat. It's powered by the same privacy and encryption used with WhatsApp chats between users, but is meant to address privacy matters for when users talk with the integrated artificial intelligence. It's a response to concerns from users of Meta's services when they end up sharing an awful amount of private things with the AI chatbot. Incognito mode will be text only, so no photos, but it will also be secured, encrypted, and will auto-delete messages while including safety mechanisms to keep conversations with the bot from veering into dangerous topics. Though Meta says not even the company itself will have access to the contents of chats with Meta AI. With Fox on Tech, I'm Eben Brown, Fox News.
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14: It's the Women in Wealth Show from Annex Wealth Management. I'm your host, Deanne Phillips, Managing Director of Client and Community Engagement. And boy, I'm going to talk as a parent right now for a moment. I've got Beth Ridley with me. She is the owner and founder of Ridley Consulting Group. She's a culture expert, aren't you, Beth? Hello, welcome.
15: I'm a culture expert and also a parent. The two go hand in hand.
14: Oh, boy. So I want to talk about communications across generations. I think this is something that will hit a lot of our listeners. You know, how many times do we text our kid or our grandkids because we think this is the best way to reach them? And in my generation, okay, and I'm pretty candid about my age. I'm 60 years old, so I'm the oldest of the Gen Xers. So I look at that and I go, texting for me is I need a response now. But that is not how my daughter, who's 22 going on 23, would see it. How do the Gen Zer see this?
15: Yeah, the same. And it becomes a problem in the workplace when it's the response is now signals a lack of respect. So I, too, am Gen X. And when I either text someone or especially email them, I want acknowledgement that they received it, right? And that they're working on my request or something like that, right? But what I hear from Gen Zers in the workplace and also my kids who are Gen Z.
14: So these are kids in their early 20s to like the
15: mid-20s. Yeah, just think like early career professionals right out of college, stepping into the workforce for the first time. You know, they actually think it's more respectful of I'm only going to respond once I have the answer that they're looking for, or I've done the work so I can respond in a really thoughtful way.
14: What's a good time frame for that follow-up?
15: Well, I mean, I think it depends. And this is where, again, from a Gen X standpoint, I don't know what the time frame is, so therefore, I just need to know that you received it and are working on it. Otherwise, the whole time that it's going unreplied, whether it's an hour or 10 days, I'm wondering, did you receive it? Are you working on it? So I don't know what the solution is other than to really quick conversation.
14: So obviously, if you're on a team at work across multiple generations, you need to have some sort of communication strategy so that people aren't waiting for follow-up.
15: Yeah, that's exactly right. And because this is just like one example of how like different communications expectations or different work expectations can go awry. Nobody means bad or ill will. Nobody means to be disrespectful, but it's interpreted differently. And so I, again, real fan of the 10-minute team reset, 10-minute conversations once a month. How do we work together? And people actually really love talking about generational differences. It doesn't feel personal. Everybody's proud of their generation. And so you can get a lot out in the open and have honest but yet productive conversation. What does respect mean? How do we communicate? What is in person versus text versus email? How much time do we give? All those, you can create a standard and protocol for your team that works for your team.
14: I got to ask you, read receipts, a fan or not a fan?
15: What do you mean read receipts?
14: So, right? When I text my daughter, and for me, again, older Gen Xer, Text means I need an answer now. This is urgent. Email means I give them a little bit of time. Both can have, you can turn on email. Did the person receive it? Did they open it?
15: Yeah.
14: I can see the read receipt on text messages also. And the read receipt on emails I get. It means, okay, it's the ball's in their court.
15: Right.
14: But for a text, if someone reads it and doesn't respond, I'm like, what the heck?
15: Or especially if you see the thought bubbles. But yeah, I think you're so funny with the receipts. I think we're in an era where everybody wants receipts, right? So, but I look at it differently. For me, text is everything social, casual, informal. Like if I'm texting someone at work, I have an informal request and I do expect it might be a quicker response, but I'm on a personal relationship basis with you. But to me, email is more formal. It's more work. It's more, that's where I really do expect a follow-up. So I look at it more text, quick, more personal, work a little bit, email a little bit more work related.
14: So creating that communication culture in the workplace, this is one of the first conversations that can happen with a team, right?
15: Well, 100%, and it should happen. And if it's not happening, people are quietly living with a feeling of disrespect or there's some tension that's going unstated because, of course, it's there. But unless it's stated, named, and then quickly identifying solutions with small, tiny little behavior shifts, it will continue.
14: And that's really your area of expertise. What you do is go into companies
15: small
14: and help
15: shifts,
14: them with that.
15: Stronger teams.
14: I love that. Beth Ridley, Ridley Consulting Group, thank you so much for being on today.
15: Thanks.
2: Thanks again to Beth Ridley for being on the show. It's the Women at Wealth show from Annex Wealth Management. I'm Joe Kraus, our Managing Director of Client and Community Engagement. Deanne Phillips is your weekly host, but we talk about financial confidence, but you know, she has a lot of physical confidence in her life and something that she's involved with this week. You kind of just came in here in the studio. We were talking off the air about it, but you take it for granted because you've been doing it for so long. You're in a bodybuilding competition.
14: I am. I've been bodybuilding for quite a while, off and on for decades, actually.
2: And what is the competition that you're doing this week?
14: It is called Universe. It's a pretty big multinational. There are some international competitors. There are a lot of pro professional athlete status cards that are given to winners. It's it draws hundreds and hundreds and hundreds of pro, semi-pro athletes that are bodybuilders, men and women in all different types of divisions.
2: And what are some of the questions you get from people? You know, how did you get into it? How long have you been doing it? I don't know if I could do it.
14: So it's interesting. It was really a wellness quest for me that started this time through about a decade ago in 2016. I had had a ski accident in 2015 and I tore my meniscus. And so I was actually carried off the hill by ski patrol, which was a wonderful experience, you know, as a woman looking up at the men, you know, these strong men carrying me down the hill, just
2: like a
14: what
2: movie.
14: You picture in the movies. Yeah. Right? But it led to surgery and physical therapy. And I chose kickboxing as my physical therapy. And in that, I met some people who were pretty buff. My arms got a lot more toned. I actually ended up losing, it took a year, 45 to 47 permanent pounds off my body and recomped my body. Now, those of you that have known me, I always joke, you know, face for radio. I'm only 5'1", so I'm very small. So 45 pounds on my frame was quite a bit.
2: Yeah.
14: And it had taken me up quite a few sizes. And, you know, that's a whole thing. I had spent about a decade before my partner had stage 4 cancer and severe health difficulties. And I always say, when one person in a household has cancer, the whole household has it. And my situation was, I just ate my pain away, you know, to help kind of survive and push through this. And so I turned around, I gained this weight. So it took me a year to permanently recomp my body and get it off. But one of the main instructors was a competitive bodybuilder. And he said, you know, you should really be lifting weights. And I was 50 years old, it was a decade ago. And I went, you know, I should be. But it seemed intimidating. So I started off by doing what a lot of women do naturally, whether it's in finance or physical fitness. I hired a coach. Mm-hmm. I said, hey, I don't know it all. So I hired the instructor to come meet me in the gym several times a week besides the kickboxing and to lift. And I got hooked. It was so fun. It was not as intimidating as I thought it would be.
2: And we talk a lot about male-dominated areas on this Women in Wealth show from Annex Wealth Management. What are the challenges that you have experienced? Because in bodybuilding, I know there's a whole women's division, but you know, traditionally, a lot of times when you think bodybuilding, you think Arnold Schwarzenegger, and you think of all these you know big bodybuilders.
14: Right.
2: And so you probably had the challenges of maybe that being a little bit of a male-dominated area just over the past 10 years, but also also in finance as well, as far as dealing with finances. So how have you kind of cut through that and dealt with male-dominated areas?
14: It is very interesting. So I'd mentioned and alluded to that I went back to bodybuilding, you know, in 2016. I was actually involved with it in 2000, so a very long time ago. And at that point, the divisions for women weren't what they are now. So ESPN put on a show, and it was called For Women, Ms. Bikini America. I ended up competing. There was like a sporting category. You had to do a little routine. I mean, it was very different than what I do now. But I ended up winning Ms. Bikini America for the regional area. And then my life made a turn, and I ended up doing other things. But that was very, at that point, it was kind of the feminine version of, you know, what was acceptable for bodybuilding, you know, over a quarter of a century ago. Now flash forward, and there are five divisions for women. But you're right. A lot of people think, oh, does that mean you're bulking up? Are you actually lifting weights on stage? No, this is not powerlifting. I am posing and showing off certain musculature. There are five divisions, starting with fit model, going through bikini, and then figure, physique, and then women's bodybuilding. Women's bodybuilding, which would be like the female version of what you're thinking of Arnold Schwarzenegger, there are very few women professionally who do it. The ones that are like, whoa, I mean, they are solid, you know, big muscle. And that takes a very different type of discipline and art and science. But the thing that I love about the division that I'm in is it really is art meets science. And so, you know, again, I have several coaches and a big international team that I work with and that supports me. And it's really about holistic women's health.
2: And you've kind of just plowed through all of the male-dominated stereotypes.
14: Yeah, well, you know, and right. I was director of investments and senior portfolio manager with international banking before that. And I was the only woman who did what I did in that area, too. And I guess, you know, one of the things that stepping into that role teaches you, especially as a diminutive, I'm a petite female too, you know, and that does make a difference because I have to make up for it, I guess, with stage presence, right? Because I'm so small in a lineup, and the same thing in a boardroom. You know, I walk in and it's all men, and here I am, you know, trying to put on my power suit and push ahead. One thing I've learned is a little bit more patience with myself and temperance in that, and to bring the authenticity of my career as an asset and my experience to the boardroom now. It's not about the suit. It's not about having to be something bigger than who I am. Being attentive and present and intentional with listening and with my responses is enough. That's, I think, something you learn with age. And so that's happened both in the bodybuilding world for me, I think, as well as just in my career.
2: Well, good luck with the competition. Well, you've certainly done a great job of all of those things.
14: Well, thank you, Joe. I appreciate it.
2: 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Have a great weekend. We'll talk again next Saturday on the Women Who Wealth Show from Annex Wealth Management on News Talk 1130 WISN.
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0: Happy birthday, America. I'm Daria Albinger, Fox News. Ships from the U.S. and around the world are making their way up New York's Hudson River on the semi-sesquicentennial. That is another way of saying the nation's 250th birthday. Vice President Vance was there to greet the ships and the crowds who came to see him.
19: While the Continental Congress met in Philadelphia to ratify the Declaration of Independence, General Washington was right here in Manhattan, peering out on this beautiful land and beautiful sea. His attention was fixed on the horizon, watching for sails of the most powerful navy.
0: The large fleet of the world's tall ships and gray hull ships to sail past the Statue of Liberty now underway. President Trump got a jump start on the celebrations last night at Mount Rushmore. He praised U.S. exceptionalism and warned of a new threat to the nation.
22: A generation after we fought and won the Cold War against the menace of communism, there is now a resurgence of the communist menace in our land, including from newcomers to our country who embrace ideas totally opposed to our way of life and our great success.
0: The president is expected to deliver an address that he says will be lengthy from the National Mall tonight. That is despite expected high temperatures and before the big celebration begins with fireworks. A days-long state funeral is underway in Iran for the late Ayatollah Ali Khamenei, who was killed in an airstrike at the start of the Iran war. Crowds beat their chests around his flag-draped coffin and chanted for revenge against Israel and the U.S. Khamenei's son has taken over as Iran's new supreme leader. In the meantime, tensions are high in the region, and negotiations with the U.S. and Europe, including talks over the Strait of Hormuz, are on hold until at least the end of the funeral and a shaky ceasefire is in place. 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
23: 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I'm Tim Scott with another story from the Wisconsin Sports Hall of Fame.
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23: Eddie Matthews is one of the select few to top the 500 home run mark in his career. Most of the damage done, of course, with the Milwaukee Braves. 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
30: Happy 4th of July. Your forecast will contain partly cloudy to mostly cloudy skies today. Temperatures in the mid-80s inland to near 80 near the lakefront and still humid. We'll continue to watch the afternoon and early evening for maybe a couple scattered showers and thunderstorms in the forecast. Lightning and gusty winds are the main threats. I'm Fox 6 meteorologist Lisa Michaels.
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6: Hey kids, you want to play Inflation?
7: Yeah, Dad, let's play!
6: It's a history of the United States as seen through board games. I actually found this deep within the Wall Street Journal website. They're running a series called USA 250, the story of the world's greatest economy. And they look into various aspects of it. And I found this one charming. Board games were popular in the United States from the beginning, but they were generally brought from the old world, you know, chess, checkers, various card games, etc., that had been around for ages and ages. The very first American-made board game in 1822 was made by a small map company in New York. It was called Traveler's Tour Through the United States. A novelty that featured a hand-colored map of the then 24 states, peppered with towns and landmarks. You make your way across the map by naming geographical facts, with the winner being the first person to reach New Orleans. Which, I don't know, sounds reasonable.
4: Yeah, a little, sure.
6: Nothing wrong with memorizing some geographical facts.
4: And there weren't nothing else to do in 1822.
6: But that gave birth to an enormous industry, which has made billions and billions, uncountable billions of dollars through the years. So a board game, let's skip ahead. We already mentioned that several games, including that one, had the whole Manifest Destiny. We're expanding. We're going to go coast to coast thing at their heart. And people were super positive about that sort of thing and loved the idea. Let's see. Indeed, a moral. Oh, I almost skipped this one. I should have highlighted this. By the mid 1800s, Salem, Massachusetts became a hub of early game development for some reason, aided by European printing technology that had made its way across the Atlantic. In 1844, picture playing this with your kids or your little cousins or whatever. Brothers William and Stephen B. Ives released the game of the game of Pope and Pagan, or Siege of the Stronghold of Satan. By the Christian Army. That was the rather long title. In the game, players act as missionaries attacking Lucifer, the Pope, and pagans, reflecting both the tight-laced culture of the day and antipathy toward Catholicism and immigrants. Oh, my God. So you'd have your kids attacking Lucifer, the Pope, and the godforsaken immigrants with their foreign beliefs.
4: That's wow. A fun board game.
6: Wow. Now
4: you roll a six. Do I go after the Pope or those damn immigrants?
6: They're both within reach. I don't know. God dang it. So a moral message was central to many board games of the year. Among the most popular, the Checkered Game of Life, which got a shorter name after a while.
4: Okay.
6: Created by none other than game pioneer Milton Bradley in the year 1860. Profoundly religious and an early advocate of the kindergarten movement in America, Bradley developed his game for children as much as their parents. Listen to this. This is the game of life. Players navigated a board with spaces identifying the highs of life, like college, success, happy old age, among others, and several frightening lows, including ruin, disgrace, and suicide. This is a game for children, remember.
4: You roll a six. Wah, wah. Suicide for you.
6: I was just disgraced. Darn it. Watch the language, son.
7: Sorry, Paul.
6: Ruin, disgrace, and suicide. Wow. How soft are our children compared to that?
4: Chutes and ladders. You go down the chute, you land in suicide.
6: Oh boy. Sorry, son, suicide. Jesus. Now, as the 19th century was growing to go drawing. Can I have a second take? Do we have enough tape, Michael?
8: Yeah, go ahead.
6: Okay. As the 19th century drew to a close, a growing middle class found itself with disposable income, shorter work weeks, mail order to catalogs, department stores, which really helped the board game industry. The railroad boom then helped the game industry, which increasingly focused on capitalism in addition to moral uplift. Starting in the 1880s, a series of games derived from the Horatio Alger books, with titles like From Log Cabin to the White House, caught the public's fancy. A boy, always a boy, popularized the rags-to-riches fantasy, pulling himself up by his bootstraps toward wealth and respectability.
4: Wow, is this the beginning of what we were talking about earlier, where every presidential candidate has to have that origin story, like Gavin Newsom's trying to create? Just it became part of our... the way we look at this.
6: Yeah, it's unquestionably part of our culture. Yeah. Now, the gals had different messages in their games. One called Marriage Auction, which was popular from the early 1900s. The card values laid out a bride's worth, noting that, quote, the bridesmaids have no value, however they rank. Unless you're a drunk groomsman, and, you know.
4: Exactly. You're both out of town.
6: All right, come on. The rules note, marriage, they say, is a gamble. One thing very certain is that money plays an important part. Let's see. As the Gilded Age rolled on, one female game designer subverted the script. Lizzie Maggie? Maggie, maybe? Maggie? Was an impassioned follower of Henry George, a popular political economist and author of the best-selling book Progress and Poverty. George, the economist, believed that taxing land and only land, the single tax, was a path to a more just world. If you think these people would invent a really boring game, you'd be right.
4: It's funny you bring this up, and I won't get off on this, but I just became aware of Henry George a couple of weeks ago in a podcast. Ah. His book was number two selling book only to the Bible for a very long time. His economic theory, he was like the biggest thing in the world, not just in America, with economics, and everybody quoted him all the time, and then it just went away.
6: Well, this big adherent of his, Lizzie Maggie, received a patent in 1904 for her landlord's game, which millions know today as Monopoly.
4: Yeah, that's interesting.
6: What most people don't understand is her game was created to teach about the ills of concentrated wealth. It wasn't until economists... that's not terribly interesting. From the 1900s through 1930s, financial games gained favor. The games Finance, Inflation, and others thrived during the Great Depression as a fantasy of the American dream far out of reach from most homes. Back to Ms. Maggie, she published Bargain Day in 1937, a game in which players move through a store making purchases by trying to save the most. The player who shops most thriftily wins.
4: Wow.
2: Wish my wife would play this game.
6: Well, hey, maybe see if you can find an old copy, Michael.
4: Great 1960s old man sort of joke there, Michael.
6: Hey, honey, here's an old-timey game. Let's play it. I bet it'll be fun.
4: Wish my wife would play that game. Huh?
6: Tell the other women. You can't tell them anything. Then you got after World War II, Cold War anxiety gave birth to strategy games like Risk, as you'd capture the territories across the world.
4: It's stunning that Monopoly ever caught on and became as... why is popular? Lack of alternatives? I mean, I never had the slightest bit of enjoyment playing Monopoly and never finished a game once in my life. But I've played a lot of times.
6: Other than talking to the friends you're playing with.
4: Yeah.
6: And the rivalry of it. No, the game itself brought no joy. Interestingly, Candyland...
4: Yeah.
6: Perhaps the simplest game ever invented by any human being was designed in 1948 to brighten the spirits of children in hospital wards.
4: Oh, wow. I played a lot of Candyland. I played Candyland in the hospital as a kid.
6: You know, frankly, that was about up to my intellectual level, Candyland. I enjoyed playing that with the kids. Very relaxing. And then the act of playing games reinforced wholesome suburban family values. Consider the 1965 game Mystery Date, in which girls try to land a dreamy date and avoid the sloppily dressed dud.
4: Oh, you don't want to end up with the dud.
6: Right. And let's see. The game was developed by Marvin Glass and Associates, a Chicago toy design firm whose other hits included Simon, Rock'em Sock'em Robots, which I wanted at age 5 more than I wanted my next breath. They also invented Operation and Mousetrap.
4: Rock'em Sock'em Robots. I knew people that had it, but I never owned it.
6: Yeah, yeah. And then in 1966, Twister became a phenomenon and challenged sexual norms. Tell you what, as a teenager playing Twister with the other fellas and girls,
4: yeah, you
6: I enjoyed that a great deal.
4: You get somebody the opposite sex playing, there's a good chance your groins are going to end up against each other.
6: Wow. Wow, that was really delicate and artful. Well said. It's like I'm working with Shakespeare. Holy crap. That's it. I wish we had a penalty box.
4: Can't
6: misconduct,
4: help it.
6: 2 minutes.
4: Can't help it. I got to put my left foot on a yellow dot. So how's your father?
6: Wow. Wow. Today, even with the rise of video games, board games in the U.S. are more than holding their own. Thanks to Kickstarter, interestingly enough, the crowdfunding platform, lower costs of production and online communities, players can enjoy hits like Settlers of Catan, Wingspan, Exploding Kittens, Ticket to Ride, which is a railroad game, interestingly, and all sorts of other different ones. My kids and their generation are crazy into the game, the card games and the board games and the character playing games.
4: Board games are really all about the hanging around with your friends or family. That's what it is. I mean, we always do lots of Uno at our big cousin Christmas family get together, and it's not about the freaking game, obviously.
6: Right, right. Yeah, yeah. Well, you help to avoid ruin, humiliation, suicide, and puncture wounds or whatever else was on that list.
4: That one is pretty funny.
6: Severe burns.
4: You lost an eye. You have to go back three spaces.
7: Oh, dang it. I only had one eye left.
6: This is fun, kids.
4: But prior to, you know, pick the date, there literally was nothing else to do. Cold winter night, it's dark now, and it's 5 o'clock. What are you going to do for the rest of the evening with no radio, no TV, no, maybe no books?
6: Right, right. Play a little landlord's game to warn your kids about the dangers of concentrated wealth. Have you learned your lesson, children? Now go to bed.
4: That was fun.
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6: You're almost certainly not starving, though. And Paul Ehrlich, who just passed away, was the author of a 1968 book, The Population Bomb. To call it a sensation is to understate it by 1,000 times. He was a rock star. He was on The Tonight Show with Johnny Carson 20 times. He was, interestingly, a butterfly biologist turned rock star eco-pessimist. According to Matt Ridley, nice piece of writing there, he essentially predicted mass starvation. Well, I'll read part of it. In 1968, he forecast that within the coming decade, at least 100 to 200 million people per year will be starving to death.
4: So by 78, or in the 70s, he probably went in the 70s. So in the 70s, hundreds of millions of people were going to starve to death because of the population being so big.
6: And by 1985, enough millions will have died to reduce the Earth's population to some acceptable level, like 1.5 billion people. Furthermore, he warned that by 1980, the life expectancy of the average American would have fallen to 42 years as the result of cancer caused by pesticides.
4: Wow.
6: When he died, most people said, you know, he was wrong about that. The New York Times charmingly said he was premature in his predictions. But he was so incredibly, farcically wrong. The reasons why are interesting. And also, the guy was a freaking monster. I will illustrate. Quoting again from Mr. Ridley. Meanwhile, they mentioned the irony that he survived a half century longer than the life expectancy he predicted. Also spent his last years as one of more than 8 billion people in an era in which global life expectancy has increased by more than 7 hours a day since he forecast that it would collapse. Meanwhile, famine has gone all but gone extinct, with death rates from mass starvation down to a tiny fraction of what they were in the 60s. Back then, about 30 million people out of a population of approximately 3 billion died in famines that killed more than 100,000 people each. In the 2010s, 1.1 million, not 30 million, 1.1 million out of a population of more than 8 billion died in such episodes, a decline of more than 96% in the death rate. He shot to fame in 1968 with The Population Bomb, the prologue of which is dismissed all hope for humankind. And I quote, "The battle to feed all of humanity is over. In the 1970s, hundreds of millions of people will starve to death in spite of any crash programs embarked upon now. And at this late date, nothing can prevent a substantial increase in the world death rate. Yet something did prevent that. Even as Ehrlich wrote those words, the world's population rate was, I'm sorry, the world's population growth rate was falling. New strains of wheat and rice developed by agronomists, he mentions a famous agronomist, were starting to transform the productivity of agriculture. India was on its way to banishing famine and becoming a food exporter within a few years. Mm. The amount of food available has increased faster than the population on every continent on Earth over the past 60 years, even as the land area devoted to farming has fallen. As often, so often happens with environmental pessimism, Ehrlich's warning was already out of date when it was made. But he stubbornly stuck to his views. In 08, he was still predicting an unhappy increase in the death rate. In 2023, he posted plaintively, "If I'm always wrong, so is science, since my work is peer-reviewed, including the population bomb, and I've gotten virtually every scientific honor. Sure, I've made mistakes, but no basic ones." All right, here's where he becomes a monster. And he did win the MacArthur Fellowship, the Genius Grant, a fellowship with London's Royal Society in 2012, even though he'd said in 1971, "If I were a gambler, I'd take even money that England will not exist in the year 2000. So his book, it reminds me of the
3: because
6: climate
3: he thought
6: alarmists.
3: It would, did he think it would be underwater or?
6: He doesn't explain that. No, I don't know. I don't have the context of that claim, but his book begins with an evening in Delhi, India, when he found the press of people overwhelming. Quote, "People eating, people washing, people sleeping, people visiting, arguing and screaming, people thrusting their hands through the taxi window, begging, people defecating and urinating."
3: You.
6: I presume he means like in public, because they're doing that everywhere, Paul. Anyway,
3: I plan to today.
6: I'm happy for you. The answer to his culture shock, he argued, was coerced compulsory population control. Quote, "The operation will demand many apparently brutal and heartless decisions. The pain may be intense." He was calling for forced sterilizations, including in India on all men who had three or more children. Coercion in a good cause. He was astounded that libertarians objected when the American government took up his suggestion. In 1975, Indian Prime Minister Indira Gandhi was threatened with the loss of World Bank loans unless she began forcibly sterilizing people.
3: Wow! I do not know this.
6: She obliged, and her son Sanjay carried out a program making permits, licenses, rations, and even housing applications conditional on sterilization. Over 8 million people were sterilized.
3: I had no idea of that.
6: The irony is that one of the greatest causes of the falling birth rate in the world over the past half century has been kindness, not cruelty, in the form of child mortality prevention. As poor nations become wealthier and quality medical care for infants spread, birth rates declined across the world without the aid of coercion. When mothers are confident that their children will survive, they plan for smaller families. There are a number of factors at work, though.
3: Now countries all around the world are trying to figure out how much money do we have to give a woman to get her to have a baby?
6: Yeah, no kidding. For Americans, too. Ehrlich recommended coercion and control for American citizens. In a 1970 interview, he said that television programs should be ordered by the federal government to always show large families in a negative light.
3: I remember that. Yeah, how crazy is that? You're going to make the government force entertainment to show big families in a negative light.
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0: yesterday an infamous video from a yoga studio in Minneapolis in which young employees were being berated for not themselves taking an outward stand about the immigration raids.
1: I run a yoga studio. I know how to stretch.
0: Right.
1: Wow. Right.
0: And we touched on this piece by, what's her name? Ann Bauer, who said how familiar that looked to her. She and her family fled, Minneapolis, because it had become that. And she said, oh yeah, it happens all the time. And she first got in trouble during the COVID thing because, like so many of us, she said the schools ought to be open. These shutdowns are wrong. And all these arbitrary rules being declared by Governor Walz in that case are wrong. She lost all of her clients for her business, every single one, and lost all of her Minnesota friends but three for saying that online. And she writes, this was just from things I wrote online. Navigating real world Minneapolis in the post-COVID era was a different beast, essentially. And she lists all sorts of really weird and off-putting and hostile encounters she's had. Yoga was the one thing I'd managed to keep separate from politics. But when I returned after they dropped COVID restrictions in 2022, the rules had changed. I know I'm not supposed to talk politics, said one instructor after another, but this is too important.
1: Oh my God.
0: Then they would launch into a speech on Palestine or trans athletes or immigration. And
1: the yoga class?
0: Yes.
1: I mean, I just can't even believe that. And there aren't more people in the yoga class who say, whoa, I didn't come here for this.
0: Exactly. That's the problem. They demanded, and you agree, right? All of you, and everybody had to agree. She writes, I could feel the sanctity of this place sliding away just as it had at coffee shops, barbecues, business meetings, and libraries. Eventually, I'd have to lie or leave. And when she asked the manager of that same branch of yoga studio, by the way, why are you not enforcing the rules against no politics in the studio? They smiled their namaste smiles, gave me that side eye that said, I know what side you're on and why you're asking, and right. Told me in kindergarten teacher voices there was nothing they could do.
1: Right.
0: Anyway, so they moved away. They moved to Kentucky, actually, for what it's worth. So a couple of more headlines about women in politics, some women in politics.
1: Should have never given them the vote.
0: That is really not helping further the discussion. It's a piece that I was turned onto by the Free Press and read in the original form, Why I Didn't Report My Rape. And this woman's bottom line was because of the overcarceration of people, particularly BIPOCs.
1: No, it's not possible. It's not possible that there is even one woman on planet Earth who got raped but didn't report it because she thinks too many black people have been put in jail.
0: I think
1: that's not possible.
2: I'm just shaking my head in disbelief because I don't think it's possible either. There's no way.
0: I read this piece and it's actually a different thing because that's some great clickbait, but she feels ambivalence about the situation she was in, what happened, and how she reacted to it. And this is her post rationalization for why she didn't call.
1: Now, there honestly are people, it's not as dramatic, but there are people, I've seen this, who get robbed and immediately go to compassion for the person who broke into their house and stole stuff because they're so desperate, what with our inequality in this country. I mean,
0: yeah, that is effing insane.
1: You are insane.
0: You really are. Yeah. And then just one more thing I want to touch on, then I'll get to like the main piece I want to highlight. This was in the Free Press. Why are so many British women getting abortions? And the numbers are astounding. I mean, they're higher than anything I've ever heard about abortion. It's becoming increasingly common. Reached the highest level since, you know, it was legal in 1967, 11% year over year from 2022 to 2023. The abortion rate rose from, well, it's just a bunch of statistics, but to put it more simply, close to 1 in 3 pregnancies in Britain now end in termination. And the experts and the liberal newspapers say it's because of the cost of living crisis. But then this journalist looked into it, thought, you know, that, wait a minute, that doesn't fully explain. Poor people have been having babies. Right. In fact, poor people have more babies. And when Britons were much poorer,

0: they had more babies.
1: Sure.
0: So she looked into it and interviewed dozens and dozens and dozens of women. What emerged was the main answer was, I don't think I can handle motherhood emotionally. I'm too crazy.
1: Mm.
0: Which is really something.
1: Wow.
0: There's
1: an animal where the female decided, I can't procreate because I'm not mentally healthy enough. Wow.
0: In fact, the women she interviewed, the cost of having a child did not come up, not once, even among younger or working class women.
1: I've always thought that was a dodge.
0: Instead, the reason sounded like this, and these are all quotes. My relationship with the father didn't feel stable enough.
1: There you go.
0: I mean, I'm not for abortion in that situation, but at least that's an answer. I didn't feel ready to become a parent. I feel it's wrong to have a child when I'm so damaged. The poor child deserves better than me.
1: Oh.
0: I could never be a parent because I overanalyze everything. And finally, I just think I would have irreparably effed them up.
1: Oh, my God.
2: Have none of these women heard of birth control or condoms or anything of that nature?
1: That's a good point. It's
0: a different question, but a good
1: one. It's a different. So if you're so freaking crazy that you think, I couldn't raise a kid. I would make them miserable or something. That's terrible.
2: Why risk it?
1: But then don't get pregnant.
0: Yeah. Again, Katie, it's a different question. But it's a good one, but yeah, anyway. Okay. So let's, getting to this,
1: the main piece I wanted to get to.
0: I know. American women have a terrifying new flirtation, and that is with political violence. And this journalist writes, when we talk about political violence, we almost always assume its perpetrators are young men, which makes sense statistically because men are much more commonly arrested for violent crimes at higher rates, engage in physical aggression, etc. But at the same time, given all that, researchers may reasonably assume young men, yes, you've already said that. But a recent survey by the Network Contagion Research Institute at Rutgers University found that under certain conditions in the modern world, women were more likely than men to express support for political violence. In fact, the findings were so counter that they surprised even the researchers, who are probably woke and haven't been observing what we've been observing. But they write, it makes sense, though, when you start recognizing where these women's impulses come from. The rise of what I call punitive femininity is downstream from the toxic political culture online, a culture that is transforming the sex long viewed as more restrained and less prone to violence. So they did a survey of well over 1,000 respondents, asked whether the participants saw any justification for the targeted murder of President Trump or New York City Mayor Zoran Mamdani. And they recorded their answers from 0, completely unjustified, to 6, highly justified. Among left of center respondents, more, slightly over 2/3 expressed at least some justification for the murder of Trump, which is an 11-point increase in 1 year over the same question. Meanwhile, 54% of right of center respondents expressed some degree of justification for assassinating Mamdani. The most unexpected result, women were significantly more likely than men to endorse such violence.
1: Yeah, and I think that just fits with everything we see, with the just out of their minds, eyes bulging, spit flying out of their mouth anger from females on college campuses or all the protests you see or whatever. We were just wrong about that all these years. I mean, you said surprising given the genders, blah, blah, blah. Yeah, I guess kind of, but we were just wrong all these years. And it turns out, if you pay a little attention to history, and you've always got that one quote you hit us with, it was always the women. That's just been the history of this sort of thing. Women, and it kind of makes sense from an evolutionary standpoint, because they got the most to like to protect in the village in terms of.
0: Sure, the mama bear is not a myth.
1: No.
0: Do not mess with mama. But that protective impulse and that will to violence or willingness to go to violence, if you don't have any children and don't intend to have any children, where is that channeled?
1: Mm.
0: Women find someone they perceive as vulnerable and turn that violent impulse in that direction. So the supporters of violence in the survey aren't traditional extremists, they write. Rather, they seem motivated by despair, nihilism, and moral confusion. Women seem uniquely at risk for infection by this mindset. Over the past decade, women, especially younger women, have become more politically and effectively polarized in their political judgments. We've seen that. Women have swung way, way, way left. When you see the world that way, punishing someone for holding different views becomes a moral good. I think of this mindset as punitive femininity, the transformation of moral concern into a license to act punitively. Those adopting this attitude are fueled by a combination of raw anger, emotional manipulation, and exaggerated sense of moral certainty. And social media play a central role in this transformation. Modern platforms reward outrage, absolutism, and performative aggression. They flatten moral complexity, elevating, even glorifying condemnation. This lens makes sense of some of the strangest corners of the internet, such as the online reaction to Luigi Mangione. They talk about how many people treated Mangione not as a cold-blooded murderer of a young father, but as a celebrity. Many explicitly sexualized him, describing him as attractive, charismatic, and even romantic. When violence is paired with attraction, it stops being judged on moral terms. Instead of asking whether an action is wrong, people start asking whether it feels meaningful, expressive, or somehow justified. And women aren't uniquely prone to this dynamic, but they do so. They do disproportionately occupy and get their news from the digital spaces where this kind of aestheticization spreads fastest.
1: Well, this ain't going away anytime soon.
0: No, no. Social media are breaking down basic norms of restraint, particularly among women. That breakdown is showing up in groups once closely associated with more caution and care. We must stop rewarding moral outrage, especially when it means support for violence.
1: The best example I have in my own life is the intense anger. I'd say it's 2/3 women, 1/3 effeminate men about my Cybertruck. Just unhinged. Again, yeah. Eyes bulging. Anger at my driving a Cybertruck, which is crazy to me.
0: Militarization. Moral certainty, desire to punish.
1: Wow. Can you imagine working up any emotion at all over what somebody drove unless they ran you over with it?
0: Well, and if there was some sort of I'm 100% a progressive car, I might roll my eyes and think, what a fool. But that would be the extent of my emotional rise.
1: Yeah, it's wild.
0: It is wild, and it's crazy unhealthy. Where does it end? I really don't know.
3: Jack Armstrong and Joe Getty.
1: We are Armstrong and Getty, and this is the best weekend talk show in America.
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18: On the cruise ship at the center of the hantavirus outbreak, now heading to the United States.
19: Oh, my Fishers. God! The passengers are in the United States now! Oh. We're all going to die!
20: Why did we let them in?
19: What about the children?
20: We're all
19: going
20: to die!
21: A gerbil.
22: I think I got the rat fever already.
1: Get your affairs in order. A will end or trust. We'll do the ad later. Get your affairs in order. We're all going to die. The hantavirus is exactly like COVID. Millions of dead. They're about to close schools.
23: For copulating with a rodent.
24: Ted Cruz there. I don't think you have to copulate with it. But back to you, Dr. Jack.
1: I don't know what to make of the coverage of this hantavirus thing. So... For a week now. And then especially yesterday, the Sunday talk shows, which in theory are for smart people. Your Meets the Press, your Faces the Nation, that led with the hantavirus story, went on for like half the show. This is why we're at war. This is why all this stuff is going on. Half the show with various experts, this sort of thing. Play it, Michael.
25: What is your message to Americans who are still scared?
26: We have been repeating the same question, the same answer many times.
1: And then they would go on with an expert who would say, all right, since you just said people are still scared, I guess I'll pretend that's true. Is anybody scared? Is anybody?
24: Maybe you like being terrified by gonorrhea, but you never get with hoes. I mean... Why are you... Oh, my God. We are so stupid. This is the very week, last week, in which the nation's debt surpassed our GDP, our total GDP, which is a horrifying milestone. And we're worried about a couple of people on a cruise off the coast of Africa? What the hell? Well, they're now on our shores, Jack. Run for your lives! Run for your lives!
1: I don't know. I honestly don't know what to make of the every host on all these different shows that I saw said the same thing. People out there are very scared. They're worried this is a repeat of COVID. Are they? Or did you just make that up completely?
24: Like most stews, Jack, I think this one has a number of delicious ingredients, including the tendency of people on the left to really like being scared.
1: True. Now,
24: because they can draw together with other people and they like that.
1: Like I remember, for instance, Face the Nation, Margaret Brennan, who had a baby. She would every week she would say, mothers like me are really wondering when can our babies get the COVID shot, our 1 year olds. And I would think. Why are you worried about that since, like, no kids are dying? Not a single kid died from COVID, if I remember correctly.
24: Right. Why in the name of heaven would you get your tiny kid shot?
1: And why are you assuming that this is the question on everybody's mind? Because I don't think it is. So I guess you extrapolate it to the hantavirus. I don't understand the coverage of this story.
24: Well, that and everything is clickbait and everyone's a grifter. And so that's good. There's a scary sounding disease that's killing people. Are you at risk?
1: Well, and every story for now for 2 weeks includes three have already died. You have the same three that you mentioned last week and the week before. It's only those same three.
24: Right.
1: Because it's very hard to spread.
24: Three have died of hantavirus. You hear 5 days after you heard three have died of hantavirus. And you think, oh, my God, three more. No, clickbait.
1: Yeah, I don't know. As you say, everything is clickbait and everything is a grift.
24: And nobody has ever tuned out of you're in danger. Nobody's ever tuned out of a tornado is heading your punch the dial. Let's listen to music, honey. And so that's part of the clickbait. You're in danger. It's ridiculous.
1: So what do you have to do to get the hantavirus? You sprinkle some rat feces on your salad?
24: Right, right. It's got a nice nutty flavor to it. Wow, you started it.
1: Wow.
24: Don't you act disgusted.
1: Wow. Wait a second. Clickbait? Look at this clickbait up here on the screen.
24: Which one?
1: 21-year-old to have legs amputated after legs locked straight and bent backwards. You see that picture?
24: Oh, my God. Bent backward?
1: If your legs...
24: Oh, Lord, look at that.
1: How do your legs just somehow lock straight then bend the wrong direction?
24: Are you at risk? Stay tuned.
1: And the cure for it is to amputate your legs?
24: I'm Margaret Brennan, backward leg syndrome, claiming more legs across America. We'll talk to the Secretary of State.
1: One has already had their legs amputated because their legs bent backwards.
24: Legs amputated by backward leg syndrome. Tonight on 60 Minutes.
1: I might have to click on that story. Is that picture real or is that photoshopped?
24: I don't know.
1: Sure looks in the picture like that poor woman's legs are bending the wrong direction. How often does this happen?
24: Well, I can't make my legs do that, can you?
1: I'll read the headline again.
24: We'll post that at armstrongandgetty.com.
1: 21-year-old to have legs amputated. After legs locked straight, that's bad enough.
24: Oh, yeah.
1: Then bent backwards. God, you could do some dance moves nobody else could do that.
24: Oh, please, the moonwalk? You could make the moonwalk look like nothing.
1: You'd be going forward. You'd own the dance floor.
24: Right. In short, yes.
1: Okay.
24: Yes.
2: I'm glad you look at the lighter side.
1: It's just such a silly headline. Okay.
3: Armstrong and Getty.
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29: America 250 celebrations get underway. I'm Carmen Roberts, Fox News. The biggest and brightest events will happen tonight, of course, as cities across the country light up the skies with fabulous fireworks. But for now, people are celebrating with block parties, barbecues, and spending time with loved ones. Fox's Brooke Taylor reports from a block party at Fort Campbell, Kentucky.
30: This is the only official America 250 event happening at a military base. So it's really pretty special because what better way to celebrate America than the men and women who defend it? So this place is going to be packed up when it kicks off. A Ferris wheel, lots of games here. And then we have lots of food trucks, delicious tacos. I can tell you it smells good out here. So these people who are coming are in for a treat. There's also going to be a military ceremony, a concert, and a lot of fireworks. But really, what makes Fort Campbell so special? It's not about the celebration. It's the mission here and the history of this place. The post is home to some of the Army's most elite units.
29: In New York City, Vice President J.D. Vance taking part on an event and it's called the Sail Forth 250 Parade of Tall Ships.
0: While the Continental Congress met in Philadelphia to ratify the Declaration of Independence, General Washington was right here in Manhattan, peering out on this beautiful land and beautiful sea. His attention was fixed on the horizon, watching for sails of the most powerful navy.
29: And ships sailed through New York Harbor. They're going up the Hudson River to the George Washington Bridge. But not everybody's celebrating today. In D.C., some members of a white supremacist group marched wearing face masks and carrying Confederate battle flags and upside-down American flags. 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
29: A heat dome is still causing dangerous conditions along the East Coast, with more than 150 million people still under extreme heat alerts. And the feels-like temperatures can reach up to 110 degrees from the mid-Atlantic to the Northeast. D.C., Richmond, and Raleigh all topping the century mark today. In Philadelphia, the real temperature is 100 degrees, where this morning the America 250 Committee buried a time capsule filled with artifacts from every state and every U.S. territory. And it won't be open for another 250 years. Fox's Chad Pergram reports from Philadelphia with more.
10: The ceremony commemorating 250 years is really about 500 years. They will open this time capsule in the year 2276. And that's why today is not just about where we've been, but where we are going. Multiple governors wrote letters for the time capsule. Alaska sent its state flag. Arkansas offered a diamond from the crater of Diamond State Park. And Iowa submitted a space station medallion.
29: And that 900-pound stainless steel time capsule features artifacts such as an iPhone 17, a Coca-Cola bottle, and a small copy of the Constitution signed by Supreme Court justices. As the U.S. celebrates, Iran mourns.
11: Hundreds of thousands of people filling the streets of Tehran today as Iran began a days-long funeral for the Supreme Leader Ayatollah Ali Khamenei, killed in a U.S.-backed Israeli airstrike during the Iran War. Crowds marching past his flag-draped coffin chanting death to America and death to Israel, man calling for revenge. That funeral also marking a pivotal moment for Iran's leadership as the Ayatollah Mojtaba Khamenei takes power and the regime tries to strengthen its position during negotiations over a permanent end to the war and control of the Strait of Hormuz.
29: Fox's Paul Stevens, and I'm Carmen Roberts, and this is Fox News.
12: The number of job openings held steady in May. Matt Mattinson with the details.
13: The Labor Department says 7.6 million jobs were available, which is little changed from April. The job openings and labor survey shows vacancies for the month were up just 9,000, which is higher than analysts expected. The number of job openings increased in wholesale trade, while healthcare and social assistance saw the biggest declines. Hirings, layoffs, and quits were little changed in May.
12: Consumer confidence edged higher in June. The Conference Board reported its headline confidence index rose 0.6 of a point. The board's chief economist said falling oil prices provided some relief to consumer inflation fears. Looking ahead, buying plans for big ticket items improved slightly, with expectations for home buying and auto purchases both trending a little higher over the next 6 months. And the record-shattering SpaceX IPO appears to still be driving a home buying frenzy in Los Angeles County's wealthy neighborhoods. Daniel Martindale with more.
13: Real
14: estate agents are reporting a spike in high-end home shoppers in places like Manhattan Beach, Venice, Santa Monica, and Hawthorne, where SpaceX has its headquarters. Shares of SpaceX started publicly trading on June 12. Since then, many more people are looking for homes costing at least $5 million. The IPO created thousands of new millionaires. Economists say those wealthy areas have seen similar home-buying booms fueled by tech and are warning of speculative price spikes.
12: And a Medicare pilot plan should now cover most prescribed GLP-1s. It's called the Medicare GLP-1 Bridge Program.
15: And participants must meet certain criteria like height and weight and have comorbidities. Copay will set users back $50 per month for a 30-day supply. The program runs through next year. I'm Mark Mayfield.
12: And if you're traveling this weekend, get there early.
16: Airport officials say the busiest travel day was last Friday, June 26, but the next busiest travel day will be this coming Sunday, July 5th.
12: That's Liz Kennedy, AAA, saying more and more people are deciding to drive this year. I'm Monica Nelson with your consumer and business news.
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32: All right. Welcome to the show, everybody. I'm your host, Kenny Michaels. This is Striking Gold. Let's go. We got a lot to talk about today. My goodness, my goodness, my goodness. All right. I'm going to turn the phone lines on right now. The number to get me live, 888-961-0222. If you want to call into the show and you have questions, that's the number. You can call in live. We can talk right here on air. 888-961-0222. That's the number to get me live. By the way, ladies and gentlemen, when you do call into the show today, the amazing Wendy is on phones today, and it is Wendy's birthday today. So make sure you call in and you wish Wendy a happy birthday. Okay, it is her 29th birthday today. And so if Wendy, if you're listening to the show, happy birthday to you. We're thrilled to have you as part of the team. All right, let's get rolling, baby. I'm Kenny Michaels. This is Striking Gold. The number to get me live again, 888-961-0222. You can also watch me do this show on YouTube. Type in Striking Gold with Kenny Michaels, and you can watch me do this show live, and you'll see how stinking good-looking I really am. All right, you can also go to kennysgoldquiz.com. Let's go, let's go, let's go. Donald Trump is demanding that interest rates come down. Read an article that he put a huge amount of pressure on the new Fed chair. Because of that, Robert Kiyosaki is now saying gold is about to explode. It's starting a rally. Here we go again. And the issue becomes that gold and silver is where you want to be when you're near retirement. Last week, I told you that Yahoo Finance had an article that said the biggest mistake people make at retirement age is staying in stocks. That's what it said. Biggest mistake. That makes sense because from a tax standpoint, good Lord, you want to be in gold. You want to be in gold. Okay? And the product of the gold that you buy and the silver makes a difference in growth, makes a difference in tax benefits, makes a difference for your heirs. It makes a difference, right? Golden Crest Metals is where you want to be. Call those guys. They will help you. They'll get you on my calendar. And they'll help you get your retirement account into physical gold and silver. Listen carefully. It's the smartest thing you can do right now. We're on another rally. Here we go again. Here we go again. Another rally for gold. Another rally for silver. War is still going on. Iran is still attacking its own neighbors, right? It attacked Bahrain. It attacked Kuwait. Okay? It attacked ships in the Strait of Hormuz. The U.S. has retaliated. This thing ain't no, there's no agreement, as Trump says. There's no agreement, at least not on the Iranian side. So everybody's running to safety. Nobody's comfortable today. Nobody. And I'm going to talk about a couple things today that's going to make you really open your eyeballs. Here's a question, and I want you to call into this show. Some of you may want to call in to answer the question I'm about to ask. Here we go. Knowing everything that's going on today in the world, how comfortable do you feel that your retirement account will be there when you need it if you left it where it is right now? When I ask that question, 99% of people say to me, Mr. Michaels, I am not comfortable. How can you be? The country's at war. The dollar doesn't go as far. Listen to this statistic. In the year 2000, if you had $100,000 in cash, today, that same $100,000 buys you $47,800 worth of goods. 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That's disgusting. Ah, but I got a solution. 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So, do you want your IRA in something that is highly taxed and buys you nothing? Or do you want it in something that is very low tax and buys you everything?
0: 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Or you can go to kennysgoldquiz.com. 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There's two or three questions. You answer them real quick. Fill out your information. Takes a second. Do it from your cell phone. 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I watch this, I watch that. 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When you hit submit, finish, and whatever it says at the bottom, it comes to my email, me, the good-looking dude. And then what happens is the Brad Pitt of Precious Metals, who was nominated for Sexiest Man of the Year. I didn't get it, but I was nominated for Sexiest Man of the Year. Anyway, I'll be the one to call you when you go to kennysgoldquiz.com. I'll call you. 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Your retirement accounts, your cash, your dog, your kids, your hamster, everything should be in gold and silver. 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Most popular investment you can invest in right now. All right, the number to get me live, 888-961-0222. Start ringing up the phone line now. If you want to know, does your account qualify? Can you get gold and silver? If you have questions about how to do this, questions about buybacks, questions about just the whole process, ring me up here, 888-961-0222. All right, I'm going to talk about something right now that most people don't know about, and it's shocking. It affects retirement accounts. It affects annuities. It affects money in the bank. Here we go. And then I have a big announcement to make. When Obama was president, there was a law passed, and you heard about it, called the Dodd, D-O-D-D, Frank Act. Okay. Now, Obama told us that the Dodd-Frank Act was to stop mortgage lenders from making unscrupulous loans that put people in a way that they can't make their mortgage payment. That's true. He didn't lie about that. That's a true statement. What he didn't tell you is this, is that under the Dodd-Frank Act, Title II, called the Orderly Liquidation Authority, listen to this. What it says is, and this affects people who have more than $250,000 in the bank. But if you have less than $250,000, don't go, oh, thank God it doesn't affect me, because it does affect you in a different way, and I'll explain it in a minute. But here we go. The Orderly Liquidation Authority, you can Google this, says that in the next financial crisis, it is illegal for the government to bail out the banks, brokerage firms, and insurance companies like Obama did in 08. And so under the law, he's given them the legal right to go into your bank account, take what they want, use it as bail-in money, meaning the bank, and then replace what they steal from you with a stock certificate. Okay, now, it affects people who have more than $250,000. If you're over the insured limit, that's what that means. Okay, that's who's mostly affected by that. Okay. So if you have more than $250,000 in the bank and your bank goes belly up, holy smokes, they could take your money. Sheesh. That's what that means. You can look it up, read it yourself. But the people under $250,000 think, oh, well, I'm good. I'm insured by the FDIC. The FDIC has 1.3 cents for every dollar that's out there. 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You're insured by an insurance company that's got no money. Honey, and it ain't funny. 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So I'm telling you now, take your money out of the bank by physical gold and silver, period. Huge advantages to buying gold and silver with your money in the bank. One, the money in the bank, the interest you earn, which is garbage, they send you a tax form. Then you go to your tax man, you give it to your tax man. Now your tax man says, hey, sonny, you have to pay taxes on this interest the bank paid you. The bank paid you nothing. Now you got to pay interest on the, now you got to pay tax on the nothing. So then you really end up with nothing. At the same time, if you had gold and silver and you're making money, there is no tax form with gold and silver. Just sits in your safe at home, stays beautiful and shiny, and makes you money, honey. It's not funny. Okay, sonny? So call Golden Crest Metals right now, 888-406-6222. That's their number. If you want to talk to me live about buying gold and silver, ring it up here, baby, 888-961-0222. That's the number to get me live. I'll say it again, 888-961-0222. That's the number to get me live. I'm Kenny Michaels. This is Striking Gold. 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Remember, when you call into this show today, it's Wendy's birthday today, the young lady answering phones. Make sure you're nice to her. You tell her happy birthday, Wendy. Okay. And so be nice to her now. Okay. It's her birthday, right? It's your birthday. What's that song? Today is your birthday. Happy birthday to you. Yeah, I should just stick with talk radio. All right, anyway. All right, the number to get me live, 888-961-0222. I'm Kenny Michaels of Striking Gold. So, listen to this. Donald Trump was interviewed by someone from the news source, The Economist. It's a big worldwide news source. And he said he's protecting the gold in Venezuela. Protecting the gold in Venezuela. And somebody asked him, why are you protecting the gold in Venezuela? He said, we're running Venezuela. Okay. They said, okay, why are you protecting the gold? Because there's a lot of it there, apparently. Here's what he said. Ready? Ready? He says, it's the real deal. And shortly, we're going to need it. What does that mean? Shortly, we're going to need it. That's your president. That's your president who's obsessed with gold. What does he mean by shortly, we're going to need it? I don't know what it means. Don't ask me. I'm not him. I don't know. I wasn't there. He didn't talk to me. He didn't call me and say, hey, Brad Pitt of Precious Metals. I want to discuss something with you. He didn't do that. I'm a little insulted, but whatever. I'll get over it. My feelings were a tad hurt. But listen to me. Who cares what it means? Who cares? All he said was, shortly, we're going to need it. Which means somehow, some way, gold and silver is going to get used in this country for something big. So now you take Fort Knox. Now you take about all the talk about him repricing gold. You take about the fact the central banks around the world are pressuring him to reprice gold. Now he says shortly we're going to need it, and he says it's the real deal. That's what he said. It's the real deal. He said gold's the real deal. Well, that makes me comfortable because I'm invested in gold and silver. My IRA's in gold and silver. My money in the bank, I have enough money in the bank to buy a hot dog. Other than that, everything I have is in gold and silver. So I'm very content because I'm invested in, according to Donald Trump, the real deal. You notice he didn't say the stock market is the real deal. You notice that. You notice he didn't say Bitcoin was the real deal, right? He didn't even say the U.S. dollar was the real deal. And he's president of the United States. But he did say gold and silver is the real deal. So I'm killing it because I'm in gold and silver because I'm in reality. I'm in the real deal. What does he mean by shortly we're going to need it? It's crazy what's happening. The whole world is going to precious metals. I love that. Just absolutely love that. And if Trump's pressure on the new Fed chair, who he appointed, by the way, works, rates are going to come down. And when rates come down, the bank pays you even more of nothing. And gold's going to explode. That's one of the reasons Robert Kiyosaki is now saying gold is going to explode. Now I know why Wells Fargo saying gold to 8,000 by the end of the year. Now I know why Bank of America and Deutsche Bank have agreed with them. Chase Bank has said 10,000. Goldman Sachs said 7,500. Who cares who's right? All I know is all these huge financial institutions are calling for gold to record numbers by the end of the year. Let's go. That's where you want to invest your money. And if interest rates come down, putting a CD is dumb. Putting money in a high yield savings is dumb. Putting money in a money market is dumb. But honey, it ain't funny. Get your money, sonny, into gold and silver now. Do it now before this thing explodes. We're on a rally again. Here we go. Let's go. Let's go. And Trump says we're going to need it shortly. Let's go, baby. All right. Go to kennysgoldquiz.com or call me here, 888-961-0222. That's the number to get me live. The amazing birthday girl, Wendy, is on phones today. 888-961-0222 is the number to get me live. You can call Golden Crest Metals, get your metals directly from them. 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And if you're watching this show right now on YouTube, go to Striking Gold with Kenny Michaels. You can see the good-looking Brad Pitt of Precious Metals. That's me, okay? 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There's a lot of people asking me, Mr. Michaels, why Golden Crest Metals? 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A lot of these gold companies have a lot of complaints with the Better Business Bureau. Ladies and gentlemen, please, dear God, go to the Better Business Bureau before you decide on who to buy gold and silver from. Please, go to their name. Don't look at their rating. Everybody has an A rating. Bernie Madoff had an A rating on the Better Business Bureau. What does that tell you? Okay, don't go by the rating. Click on their profile, click where it says complaints and read them. And do the same thing with Golden Crest. With Golden Crest, it'll be short reading because there are none. Okay, reputation, excellent. Never buy gold and silver online. And this is a big deal. And I'm going to talk about this for a few minutes. Then we're going to go to break. When we come back, I'll continue it. Never buy gold and silver online. Don't go to these big, huge companies, these big online companies you see that are supposedly popular. Oh, the biggest one in the country. Yeah, have you ever done your stinking homework on these companies? Have you ever put them into the Better Business Bureau? Have you ever clicked where it says complaints when you pull up their profile? Look how many complaints in the last 12 months. There's one big, giant online company. Has 147 complaints in the last 12 months. That's 12 a month. 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Sheesh. You don't know what quality you're getting when you buy online. 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Most of them don't do IRAs, don't do retirement accounts. 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You know, don't do that because the odds are you're going to get ripped off. Those are the odds. If you're smart, I'm telling you now, go to Golden Crest Metals, 888-406-6222, or go to kennysgoldquiz.com and you'll get me, the good-looking Kenny Michaels. All right, back to the question earlier in the show. How comfortable do you feel that your retirement account will be there when you need it, and you will, if you left it in the market today, knowing we have wars, we have a sinking dollar, we have the Democrats are doing some crazy things right now. There's a lot of talk about the 28 election, which I'm going to touch on today, and I'm going to open your eyeballs to something you need to know. Bottom line is this, gold is private from the government. You understand that? It's a private investment. If you don't believe me, let me ask you this. Do you know how much gold is in Fort Knox or anywhere else in this country that it's hidden? Do you know how much gold the United States has? I don't either. And they're never going to tell us. Why? Because it's private for them. And guess what? I'm okay with that because the gold I have is private for me. They don't need to know what I have, and I don't need to know what they have. Deal. Gold doesn't discriminate. It's privacy for everybody. That's the beauty of it. Listen to me. Now's the time. We have reached a point. The war is re-escalating again. Inflation's at it's over 4% now. They're getting worried about it. Inflation's here to stay. It's not a joke anymore. If you're looking for volatility, stay in the stock market. If you're looking for safety, low tax, high growth, get to gold. Get to silver. Get your IRA moved. Again, how comfortable do you feel that the money, your retirement account, will be there when you need it if you left it where it is, knowing what's going on in this country, knowing there was a law signed by Obama back in 2010 called the Dodd-Frank Act that they literally, if need be, could swipe your money? That's ridiculous. Listen, ladies and gentlemen, when you hit a certain age, 59 and a half or older, you're looking for safety. You're looking for security. You're looking to know it'll be there. Get to God's money, baby. Get to gold. Get to silver. All right. The number to get me live, 888-961-0222, or go to kennysgoldquiz.com. You can watch me do this show on YouTube. Go to Striking Gold with Kenny Michaels, and you'll see how good looking I am. All right. We're going to take a quick break. All right. I'm Kenny Michaels. This is Striking Gold. We'll be right back.

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3: The quality of U.S. automobiles improved last year. Here's Tammy Trujillo with details.
4: J.D. Power says industry-wide new vehicle quality posted its strongest year-over-year gain since 1997. That's based on a survey of some 80,000 car buyers or lessees of new 2026 models. And for the first time in 16 years, Ford came out on top of the initial quality rankings. Ford still leads the industry in recalls with 51 this year versus Stellantis 19. Industry-wide, the survey found its glitches in infotainment systems that remain the top reported problem.
3: Major changes coming to student loans this week that will limit how much people can borrow and how they repay. The changes are part of the One Big Beautiful Bill Act signed into law by President Trump last year. Loans will be capped for parents at $20,000 a year and $65,000 per student. Grad students will be capped at $100,000. Borrowers will also have only two repayment options, the tiered standard plan and a new plan based on income, called the Repayment Assistance Plan. Meantime, new polling shows there is bipartisan support for some tighter regulation on AI. Matt Mattinson reports.
5: An Artificial Intelligence Policy Institute poll shows that 68% of respondents said they would be in favor of the government making a formal review process for the most advanced AI models before they can be widely released. When looking along party lines, 64% of Republicans, 76% of Democrats, and 63% of independents back the formal review process. The findings come as efforts to restrict data center construction have gained steam at the state and local level.
3: And millions of older adults could soon qualify for some popular GLP-1 weight loss drugs under a new Medicare pilot program. On July 1st, the Centers for Medicare and Medicaid Services will launch the Medicare GLP-1 Bridge program for enrollees who qualify. Based on height, weight, and other criteria, they may be able to get the drugs for just a $50 copay. I'm Monica Nelson with your consumer and business news.
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So tune into this show. Got a lot of information to give. Tune into this show on YouTube. Type in Striking Gold with Kenny Michaels, and you'll see me do this show live. All right. Welcome back to the show. So I asked the question, how comfortable are you that your retirement account will be there when you need it if you left it where it is, knowing the volatility of the market and knowing what's going on in this world? How comfortable do you feel that that money's going to be there? Just about every person I ask says, I don't feel comfortable. If you don't feel comfortable, why are you invested where you are? You say, well, I didn't know. Or, well, okay, you know now. You don't have to be in stocks. You can be in physical assets, physical, something you can hold in your hand. You can't hold the stock in your hand. 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You can't hold the stock in your hand. 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But if you're not comfortable, get out. The stupid part is when you're not comfortable and you stay in and continue to be uncomfortable. Listen, if you had itching powder in your underwear, that would make you uncomfortable, right? Think about it, right? If we had itching powder in our underwear, we'd be uncomfortable. We'd be scratching all the time. So what do? We get rid of our underwear and we get new underwear that doesn't have itching powder in it, right? Right? But if you keep the underwear on with the itching powder, you're going to be scratching. You're always going to be uncomfortable. If you're not comfortable where your account is, because of everything going on in the world, and the older you get, the more nervous you get. If you're watching the news, if you're paying attention, if you're seeing what's going on, if your eyeballs are open, nobody's comfortable. There's a nervousness. There's an uncertainty in all of us. Listen, I'm in gold. I am certain on my money. I'm very comfortable with my money. Nobody can get to my money. I'm in gold. I'm in physical gold. I can hold it in my hand if I want. I'm in physical metals that are private. So from a financial standpoint, I feel comfortable where my money is. Yes. But even I'm uncomfortable with everything else going on in the world. The fact that the cost of goods is costing us a fortune. The fact that gas prices were supposed to come down after this agreement. And guess what? Iran and the U.S. are at war right now. While I do this show, they're bombing each other right now. So gas prices ain't coming down. Inflation's here to stay, they say. My money, my dollar bills in my pocket, the stupid little IOU notes that the government gives us, it doesn't buy me anything. Listen to this. There's a basket of strawberries at a farmer's market I go to on Sundays at the end of my shows. There's a farmer's market that I buy strawberries from. Best strawberries you've ever had in your whole life. $16 for a plastic basket of strawberries. $16 for strawberries. $16, folks. That's the point.
Okay, how much does it cost to fill up your car? How far?

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6: Celebrating 250 years, I'm Daria Alvinger. Fox News, a parade of tall ships from around the world made their way through New York's harbor today to mark the nation's semi-sesquicentennial. Vice President J.D. Vance was there to greet the ships and the crowds who came to see him.
7: Well, the Continental Congress met in Philadelphia to ratify the Declaration of Independence. General Washington was right here in Manhattan, peering out on this beautiful land and beautiful sea. His attention was fixed on the horizon, watching for sails of the most powerful navy.
6: It was the largest fleet of the world's tall ships and gray hull ships to sail past the Statue of Liberty. The big celebrations will come later tonight, but President Trump got a jump start on the party last night at Mount Rushmore. He talked up U.S. exceptionalism and he warned of a new threat to the nation.
8: A generation after we fought and won the Cold War against the menace of communism, there is now a resurgence of the communist menace in our land, including from newcomers to our country who embrace ideas totally opposed to our way of life and our great success.
6: The president is expected to brave the brutally hot temperatures to deliver what is described as a lengthy speech tonight from the National Mall before the fireworks. Negotiations between the U.S. and Europe are on hold now in Iran, as a days-long state funeral began for the man who ran the Islamic Republic for decades. Ayatollah Ali Khamenei was killed in an airstrike at the start of the Iran war. Crowds into the tens of thousands beat their chests around his flag-draped coffin and chanted for revenge against the U.S. and Israel. Khamenei's son has taken over as Iran's new supreme leader. In the meantime, with the talks on hold, a shaky ceasefire remains in place. 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
9: The quality of U.S. automobiles improved last year. Here's Tammy Trujillo with details.
10: J.D. Power says industry-wide new vehicle quality posted its strongest year-over-year gain since 1997. That's based on a survey of some 80,000 car buyers or lessees of new 2026 models. And for the first time in 16 years, Ford came out on top of the initial quality rankings. Ford still leads the industry in recalls with 51 this year versus Stellantis 19. Industry-wide, the survey found its glitches in infotainment systems that remain the top reported problem.
9: Major changes coming to student loans this week that will limit how much people can borrow and how they repay. The changes are part of the One Big Beautiful Bill Act signed into law by President Trump last year. Loans will be capped for parents at $20,000 a year and $65,000 per student. Grad students will be capped at $100,000. Borrowers will also have only two repayment options, the tiered standard plan and a new plan based on income called the Repayment Assistance Plan. Meantime, new polling shows there is bipartisan support for some tighter regulation on AI. Matt Mattinson reports.
11: An Artificial Intelligence Policy Institute poll shows that 68% of respondents said they would be in favor of the government making a formal review process for the most advanced AI models before they can be widely released. When looking along party lines, 64% of Republicans, 76% of Democrats, and 63% of independents back the formal review process. The findings come as efforts to restrict data center construction have gained steam at the state and local level.
9: And millions of older adults could soon qualify for some popular GLP-1 weight loss drugs under a new Medicare pilot program. On July 1st, the Centers for Medicare and Medicaid Services will launch the Medicare GLP-1 Bridge program for enrollees who qualify. Based on height, weight, and other criteria, they may be able to get the drugs for just a $50 copay. I'm Monica Nelson with your consumer and business news.
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14: Just one game in the show is complete. Pittsburgh moved back to 500 with a 7-1 win in our nation's capital against Washington. Dodgers, Padres, Cubs, Cardinals highlight the schedule. In Wimbledon, Madison Keys upset fellow American Amanda Anisimova. Taylor Fritz moved on from the men's side. And World Cup, Morocco ousted Canada 3-0. Meanwhile, Paraguay, fresh off their Germany upset, plays France. That's just underway. I'm Rob Bushka.
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36: We're joined by Josh Rogan, global opinions columnist with the Washington Post, author of a terrific book, Chaos Under Heaven, Trump, Xi, and the Battle for the 21st Century. Speaking of Trump, Xi, and battles, Josh, welcome. How are you? Let's talk about it.
37: Hey, guys. Great to be back with you.
36: So let's talk about Taiwan and the stakes involved, because there's been a lot of talk, well, for decades, and certainly more recently about does the U.S. defend Taiwan, et cetera? What's China's timetable? Let's start with what would it look like to the world economy if China made a serious military move on Taiwan?
0: Right. Well, it's in the news, of course, because President Trump went to China, met with Xi Jinping, and then said, I'm not so sure I'm going to sell Taiwan the arms that we promised we were going to sell them, which sent a shockwave through the region, especially through Taiwan, because without those U.S. arms, the chance of deterring, much less repelling any sort of Chinese invasion for the Taiwanese goes way, way down. So that's not great, okay? But the question that you ask is the right one. What happens if they actually try it? And, you know, the main determinant is whether or not we help them. And, you know, would that American president in that moment press that button and send U.S. troops or U.S. ships or U.S. bombs to help the Taiwanese stop the Chinese invasion? And when I asked President Trump about that when reporting for my book, he was very clear. He said, we're 9,000 miles away. China's 2 feet away. If they attack, there isn't an effing thing we can do about it. That's what he said. Okay. So he's not very enthused about the idea of intervening on Taiwan. He doesn't say that, but that's the idea. And what does that mean? That means essentially if the Chinese attack, the Taiwanese would get crushed in a second. Without our help, they would get crushed in a second. And after that, a number of scenarios can play out, all of them bad. You know, in the best case scenario, China controls not only that the Taiwan Strait, where 50% of the world's shipping goes through it sooner or later.
1: Did you say 55-0?
0: Yes, 50% of the world's shipping goes through that in one way or another, depends on the Taiwan Strait, and that's a lot. And then the 90% of the world's most advanced semiconductors are made in Taiwan. All the NVIDIA stuff, all of it, it's actually manufactured in Taiwan, most of it anyway. That's pretty bad if China controls that. And then think about the rest of the region. You've got Japan, Singapore, South Korea. All of those countries would immediately realize that they have no choice but to arm themselves to the teeth because America's not coming, and the entire region just becomes a powder keg forever. That's kind of like the best case scenario. The worst case scenario is there's an actual war over Taiwan, and that would immediately envelop the Japanese, the North Koreans maybe. Now we're talking nuclear weapons, and then it just gets worse and worse.
1: Well, the best case scenario, of course, as you know, is China's too scared to try it because they're so certain that that we and the rest of the world would fight on Taiwan's behalf. But we're not exactly sending that message right now.
0: Well, that's right. The whole idea of the policy has been for many decades is that we make it so hard that they don't try it. That every day Xi Jinping wakes up, he looks across the street and he says, not today. It's going to be too difficult today. And the truth of the matter is that balance of power between China and Taiwan and its friends is moving in the direction of China's advantage every single day. China's building the largest military buildup in the history of the world, hundreds of nuclear weapons silos. What are those for? You know, a massive landing invasion, cyber warfare, internet warfare, cognitive warfare. They're messing with Taiwanese politics. They're messing with their elections. They're messing with their media. They're messing with their minds on a constant basis all day long. And, that's not good, okay? In order for the United States and its friends and allies to keep that balance up so that Taiwan seems like too tough to eat, you know, like too difficult to swallow, you know, whatever you want to call it, we would have to do a lot more, and we're not doing a lot more. And so that's really the most worrying thing. It's not what would happen on the day of the attack, but like every single day that China gains an advantage, it actually, in my opinion, makes the situation a lot more dangerous.
36: Interesting. Talking to Josh Rogan, global opinions columnist for the Washington Post. Josh, I've said that one thing restraining Xi is that China is so entirely dependent on exports, a gigantic shock to the world economy would be enormously damaging to them, too. That's at least helped delay, you know, what might be inevitable. Agree, disagree, expand on that. Your thoughts?
0: Yeah, no, I think that's exactly right. The best scenario for Xi Jinping is that he takes Taiwan without firing a shot. You know, look at what happened in Hong Kong. They never attacked Hong Kong. They just suffocated it. They just messed with it, messed with the people there, you know, clamped down as much as they could, and eventually strangled the democracy and freedom out of Hong Kong. And it worked, and they never had to fire a shot. That's the idea. I think that's what he's going to try to do first. That's why I don't think a Chinese invasion of Taiwan is coming in 2027. I think maybe they could be able to do it, but Xi Jinping's going to try. best he can to mess with Taiwan so much that maybe the Taiwanese get so, you know, battered down that they fold, or maybe they elect someone who's pro-China because he messes with the other people so much. He's definitely going to try that. But I think in 2028, when the Taiwanese make their next presidential election, if they choose someone like they have now, someone who doesn't want the Chinese to take over Taiwan, because guess what? Most Taiwanese don't want the Chinese to take over Taiwan. I think that's when Xi Jinping might realize that the military and economic risks might be worth it for him.
1: Well, I'm glad you're somewhat optimistic.
0: Sorry, it's not very cheery.
1: I'm glad you're somewhat optimistic it's not going to happen in the next year. But are we not dealing in reality at some point? I realize that if China takes Taiwan, we live in a completely different world than all of us have lived in our whole lives. But
0: yeah,
1: as China grows into an economic superpower, military superpower, and they got that island right off their coast, is it realistic to think that the world's not going to keep them from taking it?
0: Yeah, I mean, it's a good question. I think that 23 million Taiwanese people are not going to want to be ruled by the Chinese Communist Party. And if we let them just get swallowed up by the Chinese Communist Party, that's really bad for any other country in the world that lives next to a psychotic dictatorship that wants to take it over. I mean, look around the world, like, you know, the cause of freedom and democracy is not really doing that well at the moment. You know, the autocrats are on the march. Now, the Ukrainians are fighting back. That's great. You know, hopefully someday the Iranian people will get another chance to throw off their government. That's great. But right now, yeah, a lot of people around the country are like, hey, it looks pretty bleak for the Taiwanese. But here's the thing, you know, people do not actually want to live on their knees, and they don't actually subjugate themselves to that kind of rule willingly. And they tend to resist. Now, sometimes they lose, but you never discount the fact that people don't want to live on their knees. And really, the only thing that we can do is to support those people who don't want to live on their knees. And no, it's not determined. Yeah, China could win. And that country, I don't know if you've ever been there, it's beautiful. The people are lovely. The food's amazing. It would be a damn shame if it fell into Beijing's arms, because that would be a tragedy for all of those people and for all of the other people around the world who look at some sort of, you know, evil dictatorship on their border and be like, oh, I really don't want to get swallowed up by those guys.
36: Mm-hmm. Yeah, my response to what Jack said, which is 100% true, would be that you've just got to make it as expensive or difficult as possible for as long as possible, and hope things change for the better on one front or another, which brings us to China's enormous demographic and economic challenges that are going on right now. We won't roll all of them out for you, but they have some serious economic problems going on. How is that going to factor in, Josh? Any idea?
0: Yeah, it's important to talk about because China's not 10 feet tall. They do have a lot of problems. But, you know, at the same time, we have to realize that it's going to be the largest country with the largest economy and maybe even the largest military in the region for the rest of our lives. So they're going to continue to have problems. Their problems don't affect them the same way our problems affect us, because they don't have things like elections. You know what I mean? If they have some sort of like crisis in the banking or real estate sector, they just fudge it all because it's all a corrupt economy anyway. So yeah, they have problems, and we should, in my view, try to maximize our advantages and cause more problems for them, because they're out to harm us. You know, in the end, China's goal is not just to take Taiwan, but it's to become the most powerful country in the world, and that means our disadvantage. So it's not just about Taiwan, but yeah, they have real vulnerabilities. To my mind, we should, you know, exploit those vulnerabilities and then use that to slow their rise so that we can maintain our leadership in the world, because that's better for us and better for the world. But, you know, it's just not going that well at the moment, if we're being honest.
1: So President Trump met with President Xi last week. President Xi's meeting with Vladimir Putin today. And I know you're aware of this quote, the caught on a hot mic quote from 3 years ago, when President Xi was talking to Vladimir Putin and said, and I think this is one of the most important quotes of my lifetime, President Xi said, there are changes happening, the likes of which we haven't seen for 100 years. Let's drive those changes together. Putin said, I agree. What did that mean? And do they still believe that? And what do you think they're going to be talking about today?
0: Yeah, I agree with you. It's one of the most important things that I've heard said in a very long time. And what he's saying is something that I think is true, which is that, you know, the international world order, or whatever you want to call it, that maintained relative peace and security and, in my opinion, ushered in the greatest period of prosperity for America and any country in the world in history, since World War II, is breaking down. That's pretty obvious. Whatever it is, the multilateral institutions, people were, you know, disadvantaged by the inequities of globalization, all of the grievances, some of which contributed to the rise of Trump and some of which, you know, are just sort of the baked into the corruption of the system. All those grievances are real. But the question is, okay, what do we do now? And if we're not going to have that whole system, which, you know, had some good parts, some mistakes were made for sure. And if we're going to replace that, what are we going to replace it with? And to my mind, whatever we replace it with probably shouldn't be decided by Xi Jinping and Vladimir Putin. That's my position. Call me crazy. Call me old-fashioned. You know.
2: Well, yeah, call me
0: Chesterton's Fortress. If Xi Jinping and Vladimir Putin are like, the new world system is, we're going to pick what it is. I'm against that. I think the Americans should pick what it is. And our allies, maybe Japan and the Europeans too, and, you know, whoever else is on board with us. But if they pick it, I don't think it's going to be good for us.
1: That's no.
36: Oh, my God. Amen to that, brother. Josh Rogan, global opinions columnist for the Washington Post and, again, author of Chaos Under Heaven, Trump Xi and the Battle for the 21st Century. Josh, always so thought-provoking. Thanks a million for the time. Really enjoyed it.
0: Anytime.
1: What a smart guy. And that quote, quote that I've read, I don't know how many times on the show, gives me chills, actually. It is one of the most important things uttered this century.
36: I'm glad you made note of that. You can't remember what you had for lunch yesterday, but man, you have absolutely internalized that one. It is a blockbuster.
1: Oh, it's huge.
36: It's an all-timer.
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1: Way back in the day, if you were a politician and it emerged that you had had an affair, you're done. Further back in the day, you could have endless affairs on your wife and nobody would report it. True. So we cared, but nobody knew. JFK may have had more, not just affairs, just like one night stands with people that were absolutely 100%, you know, on the whole power structure, if you believe in that whole thing, of any president we've ever had. And he's held out, held up as a shining light for democracy because nobody reported on this sort of stuff at the time. Then we went through a brief period, particularly Gary Hart, who was running for president in 1988. In 1988, as a Democrat, probably would have been the nominee, quite possibly the president. But he was on a boat called the Monkey Business with a young woman, and it made the news. And the first time the news decided to report on a guy's personal life about this sort of stuff, it exploded. He had to get out of the race because you can't have a nominee for a party who's cheating on his wife. Well, then we move further down the road. Bill Clinton, all kinds of stuff going on, gets impeached, stays in office, blah, blah, blah. Donald Trump, everything in his life. Ignored by the party that, in theory, was really holding the line on the character issue mattering. Mm-hmm. Ignored Donald Trump's personal life. I'd kind of figured that, well, I guess we've moved on in a country and become more like Europe, who's always wondered, you care about that? If the guy's going to lead your country, whether or not he cheated on his wife, why do you care about that? Is the way Europe has always looked at it. And but this Graham Plattner guy who's running for wants to be a senator up there in Maine, all those texts that came out over the weekend, the sexting texts, got way more attention in terms of driving out of the race, it seems to me, than his Nazi tattoo or anything else.
36: Yeah, the Nazi tattoo has gotten a fair amount of attention, but yeah, it definitely added fuel to the fire.
1: So are we back to caring about the character issue? And I guess the bigger question I have is, should we care about the character issue? Should we care about what's going on between a husband and a wife, whether it's the husband or the wife, and how about if they're okay with it and they stayed in the marriage and blah blah blah blah blah? Should that disqualify them? We don't look at the CEOs of our company that way necessarily.
36: Generally, no, although that has brought some guys down recently. You know, I am going to let Senator John Fetterman set up my answer to your query in clip 51 there, Michael.
8: What kind of a creeper has been on a decade on a platform like Kick and send a dozen explicit kinds of messages and who knows what else?
9: Would it be better for Democrats if he was not the candidate here?
8: All I'm saying, it's like, you know, when I was growing up, if someone had a clear Nazi tattoo on them, you probably could conclude that there's a Nazi sympathizer. How, you know, at some point, are you going to continue to defend that or dismiss that?
36: And so I thought that was a good lead into the way I'd react to your question, which is it is no marital infidelity or, you know, being a playa, as they said probably 20 years ago on the streets.
1: Those are two different things. I will quibble on that after you say what you're going to say.
36: Sexual indiscretions used to be disqualifying for a little while. Now they're just part of the equation. And this guy just has too many negatives. The sexting thing or the being on Kick, which is a hookup app, and and the Nazi tattoo, and rural Mainers, white Mainers are stupid racists, and half a dozen other things. I think the Democratic Party has just said, oh my God, this guy has too much baggage.
1: Yeah, I was listening to a mostly conservative podcast talking about this yesterday, and they were making the infidelity on its own should be a disqualifying issue. the way it has always been in political history. And I don't know if that makes sense or not.
36: Well, as you said, that's not true, though. It hasn't always been.
1: It was for a little while.
36: Well, right. But no, you'd quite clearly made the point that for a while it was. So
1: should it go back to being, do you think?
36: Right. No, not necessarily. And again, it's part of the package. Trump said, I'm going to close the border and I'm going to halt inflation. At various times. And he played around on his wives. Or you got Joe Biden, for instance. Well, I suppose in the primary process, you had a bunch of Republicans to choose from. Yeah, it's clear. I mean, politics is downstream of culture. So, it's an interesting philosophical discussion, but the culture is already ruled.
1: So if let's use a woman, for instance, instead of always a guy, because they can have with a woman, too. She had.
36: You're going to use a woman. That is disgusting.
1: Say she had an affair. An affair with a dude lasted a while, and then their marriage was rocky, and then they decided to stay together. It's not the same thing as lots and lots of different, like, one-night stands sleeping around on business trips. Those are different things, aren't they? Sure. Or are they not? Maybe they're not. I don't know. It seems like they're different things to me that the spouse was unaware of, as opposed to they worked it out. Because this Plattner guy looked like, he had a half a dozen different things going a year ago.
36: Right.
1: Very recently.
36: Certainly via text anyway.
1: Yeah.
36: What the standard ought to be for sitting around philosophizing is one question. What the standard actually is when it all filters down to voters is a different question.
1: Well, it's pretty interesting that not that long ago, 1988's not that long ago, a really promising, could have gotten elected president dude, Gary Hart, mm-hmm. senator from Colorado, had to leave the race.
36: And again, I point out that Bill Clinton and Hillary barely got over that hump through some absolutely brilliant Machiavellian political maneuvering. So, yeah, it was still a thing in the early 90s as well.
1: Yeah, which isn't that long ago. I think if anybody had tapes of our show going back 30 years, believe it or not, Joe and I were doing the same show talking to each other when the Bill Clinton impeachment was going on. How crazy
36: is
1: that?
36: Dead end job, I'm telling you. No advancement.
1: How crazy is that? We were talking about that during the impeachment in 98, I guess.
36: Does it rise to an impeachable offense?
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6: Who was more oppressive to their women in their countries, Iran or the Trump administration here in America?
7: I don't really think I'm the best, like, knowledgeable on the subject, so I don't really know.
8: Well, I'm not a woman. I don't think it's my right to say which group, if the other group is having more or less rights. I think that's up to the people it's actually affecting.
9: I would say they're equally as oppressive.
10: I feel like Trump oppresses us to an extent because, like, we still have, like, our freedoms and stuff like that, but he's trying to get rid of them too.
11: I mean, wasn't, like, up until recently, women couldn't open their own, like, credit card at a certain point in the U.S.?
12: I really don't know. I'm sorry, I don't know about Iran.
13: So I think the takeaway, the way I was seeing it float around, at least in conservative circles, was, woke college kids. For me, it was more moronic college kids. They clearly, like, just don't think about the big issues or have never been taught about them, or they're just unaware. They're
5: not well spoken at all.
13: No, they just come off as dumb people.
5: As children.
13: Yeah, yeah, yeah. You'd expect that answer out of a 10-year-old, not a 20-year-old who's made it to college.
5: Yeah, I mean, even as a confession of ignorance, if they were to say, "That's a really interesting question. I'm afraid I haven't really studied

0: way. I don't have that experience with college, but apparently college is the same way. Just well, you right. can easily get A's and B's. You hardly ever go to class. You hardly have any homework. And then you graduate with a college degree. So now you're 22 with a high school diploma and a college degree, and you don't know a freaking thing.
1: Well, right. And what's really interesting and unfortunate is you've got employers of all sorts across the country who say, yeah, that college diploma doesn't mean squat. These people don't know anything at all. But that word is not filtered into the culture, especially the parents who are still absolutely intent on, you know, selling body and soul and mortgaging a house to get kid into, quote unquote, good college. It really is insidious. It's decadent is the word. We're just not a serious country. Oh, we're not going to talk about that. We're going to talk about this, unless you want to talk about that more. We can talk about anything.
0: Those kids, free speech, et cetera. Those college kids, you might as well use the term kids because they sound like little kids being asked a grown-up question.
1: Boy, that was the shocking part to me. I think about the guys I knew in school and girls for that matter. You wouldn't get any of that.
0: Well, imagine if you did that on any topic in the 40s.
1: Sure. Right, yeah. I wonder what school that was at. You sure it wasn't a middle school? Anyway. Most people have one. A parent who can't get through a phone call without a cutting remark. A sibling whose entire personality seems engineered to cause problems. A grown child who drains every gathering of its energy. New research suggests these relatives aren't just making life more frustrating for other family members. They may be causing you to age faster, too.
0: That's funny. I don't have that currently, thank God.
1: Right. No, neither do I. But I know people who do. You might marry the most wonderful person in the world, but the crew they bring along with them might be a tad trying. So this is so interesting. And I tell you what, I hate to skip to the end, but it may convince you that those toxic relationships that you just grit your teeth and get through, maybe you ought to save yourself and get through them less or try to spend less time. Nearly one in three people has at least one hassler, which is what they gave a good moniker for that person in your life. Someone who regularly causes problems or makes life difficult. Family members are the most common and biologically costly type. They cause actual accelerated biological aging. When your family members, more than coworkers, more than neighbors, or even your spouse, it's like that next tier out, show the strongest links to accelerated biological aging when they are regularly hassled, burdened, or created problems for someone in their network. Having a family member in that category was associated with a biological age roughly a year older than peers of the same calendar age and with cells aging measurably faster.
0: So is that an evolutionary thing? And we're just so concerned that the people closest to us are not on board with what the tribe needs to do to survive. And
1: it's stressful. Yeah. Stress tears apart the telomeres at the ends of the cells.
0: I guess I can't comment on this because I don't have the situation, but I feel like possibly because of doing this job, I could just let it roll off me. It's not going to stress me out. It's just, all right, you're in college now and that's what you think. I'll check in with you in 10 years.
1: Yeah, I would agree. Yeah. But I mean, like you know, when you're visiting them, you're there for Christmas, Thanksgiving, a phone call, whatever, you know they're going to say something nasty, and oh, there it was.
0: Well, and it's all stressful. It's all about the degree, too, how much, how often, how adamant.
1: Yeah, interestingly enough, the cliche of the henpecked spouse or whatever didn't seem to have nearly the same significant biological aging effect as the family ties. According to the study, the family ties hardest to exit and loaded with most obligation. Parents, children, and siblings may be doing the most quiet biological damage.
0: You know, I can think of an example now. I was in a relationship for a while years ago with somebody who was quite woke.
1: Mm.
0: And it stressed me out so much.

0: It probably cut a decade off my life. I probably got a year to go because of that relationship.
1: Let's come out with it. You dated Greta Thunberg for a year. You and little Greta, squiring her around town, taking the occasional voyage to bring crap to the Palestinians.
0: Me and AOC were a couple for a cup of coffee, and it was really tiring.
1: Cutie, but
0: yeah,
1: well done.
0: That was funny. Yeah, and whenever it would come up and they'd say something like that, it was beyond like, I don't agree with that. It was just like, I could feel my telomeres shortening.
1: Yeah. Non-family hasslers, such as coworkers or acquaintances, also showed a significant association with one of the two aging clocks, but not nearly as bad as parents, siblings, and
0: you know,
1: grown children.
0: Another thing, this is probably a personality trait with me more than anything else. I'm more uncomfortable for the other people in the room than I am myself. I think because I feel like I can handle this. I can just ignore your stupid opinion. But it really bothers me that these other people around here are having to hear this.
1: Here's some interesting demographic info. Hassler exposure also turns out to be unequally distributed, tracking closely with existing vulnerabilities. Women were more likely to report having hasslers than men. People with more adverse childhood experiences showed higher hassler counts in adulthood. Well, they come from a somewhat dysfunctional family that continues to be.
0: Yeah, that's
1: not at all surprising.
0: Chicken egg thing right there.
1: Daily smokers and those in poorer health also reported more hasslers.
0: Daily smokers. You know what's wrong with Trump?
1: I don't suppose you've looked into your kid's problem yet. Been too busy? Oh, my God. Exactly. You're chain-smoking, uglier than a mud fence mother-in-law.
0: Yes.
1: Oh, boy.
0: Talking about your daughter.
2: Is she always like this?
1: In short, people already dealing with the most also tend to have more difficult people in their lives. A compounding effect the authors described as a form of, oh, good Lord, relational inequality. Please shut up.
0: You quit talking to me like that. I'm going to, that little hole you talk to me through your throat, I'm going to put a marble in there. That's what I'm going to do. I'm going to shut you up.
1: Is he still in that dead end job? Yes, Mom. He finds it satisfying. He enjoys his work. It's a dead end. That's all I'm saying.
2: Well, you really failed with that one, didn't you?
1: Wow. Krusty the Clown on the line.
2: Hey!
1: Biological aging was far from the only health domain affected. Each additional hassler was associated with higher depression and anxiety scores, poorer self-rated mental health and physical health, higher BMI, worse waist-to-hip ratios.
0: Oh, no! Personal. My waist-to-hip ratio coming in for kicking.
1: And higher rates of multiple chronic conditions occurring at the same time. Inflammation markers from the same DNA samples followed suit. Chronic social stress appears to put the body's internal alarm system on a slow burn, repeatedly triggering the release of stress hormones like cortisol and its evil cousin adrenaline. Over time, the persistent activation feeds inflammation at the molecular level, wearing down the body across multiple systems at once. Wow.
0: What is my hip-to-waist ratio supposed to be? I don't know.
1: 2-1. No, I don't have any idea. Varies from fellers and gals, I'd imagine.
0: Never measured that. I don't have any idea where I am on that.
1: So I tell you what, and I think a lot of people know this instinctively. Those dysfunctional relationships are not just unpleasant. They're wearing you down.
0: Yeah, that's interesting. Again,
1: shortening your life, for God's sake.
0: I should take this to heart, because I hear other people complain about it, and maybe I don't realize how awful it is because I've never had it. But like people talking about, like, they got to go visit their mom or whatever. It's just like, oh my God, can I get through this weekend? You know, and I've never had that, thank God. But okay, there's a reason why people talk that way. It's actually damaging to your health.
1: Yeah, I know a handful of people who are lovely people who came from pretty serious dysfunction and have to stay in touch to some extent. And oh yeah, I can practically see it shortening their lifespans. You know, think about it.
0: Yeah, and their hip to waist ratio is all out of whack.
1: Place is all nutty, and then what are you going to do? Well, if you're a Hollywood star, you hit the Ozempic. Apparently, Hollywood has gone wild with the weight loss drugs. You got women who are 110 pounds gobbling the stuff down. Now they look like skeletons.
0: So the doctors will give it to you? Or can you order it without a doctor at this point? I haven't looked into it.
1: Look at your aging Hollywood stars, especially. You can find a doctor who will do freaking anything in L.A.
0: That's a good point. You get Matthew Perry's doctor and you're off to the races.
1: Or Michael Jackson's, right.
0: Speaking of a woke, coming up in hour four.
1: I'd like you to turn me into a white woman and then give me surgical anesthesia so I can sleep. All righty, Michael. Let's get on that.
0: Change me from black to white, remove my nose, and give me some elephant tranquilizers.
1: Done.
0: I'm on it.
1: When would you like to pick that up?
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1: Here's your freedom-loving quote of the day, sent along by Drew the Millennial. I like this one. It's from Dave Chappelle. 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
1: It is pretty good. 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Some stuff that I thought printed didn't, so I'm scrambling to organize. 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
14: You know what you need is a three-ring binder.
1: Do I?
14: Well, isn't that the best way to get organized? It was when I was in fifth grade.
1: It's certainly a way to get organized, yes. Antonio writes, all the Democrats should defect to Iran so they can hate America with their friends. Allah would be proud. I like that idea. This is from Alan on the pronunciation of Iran.
14: Okay.
1: The I can be ire, as in irresponsible. Oh, ear. But Ron, R-A-N is Ran. Not Ron, not Ren, not Rin. Please say Ran when you mean Ran. Alan, Ran. I got a couple of comments to you. First, or for you. First of all,
0: I don't even know what I say. Iran. I guess I say Iran.
1: Sometimes you do. So the entire world, including Iran, pronounces it Iran. Americans in the 1970s got in the habit of pronouncing it Iran in the same way that at first we said Vietnam and that sort of thing. It's fine. It doesn't really matter. There are some people who say Iran or Iran or Iran. The point is, you are a pedantic person, like to the extreme, because you don't recognize that. I mean, for instance, the entire world, except for you, pronounces it Iran, which again is fine. But for you to like correct us when you have no idea what you're talking about, Alan, people don't like you. And it's because you're a pedantic know-it-all.
14: So you're helping
1: and,
14: him now.
1: And if you can rein that in a little bit and just think, yeah, different people, different strokes for different folks. It's helped me in my life, and it will help you too, Alan. And I wish you the best. Moving along. On the topic
0: soon
1: of...
0: Soon it will be a spot on the map where Iran used to be.
1: Perhaps. Yes. Yes. Here is your meme of the day, sent along by Drew. Jack, you'll love this. It's a man talking to AI, holds up a mushroom. Is this mushroom edible? AI says, yes. Next. You're right. That mushroom was poisonous. I'm sorry for the confusion. AI says, speaking to his grave, would you like to learn more about poisonous mushrooms?
0: I know. I like it when it gets something completely wrong and then it just yada, yada, yadas it. I ask
1: you're
0: him about
1: right.
0: a movie.
1: I missed that one.
0: I ask him about a basketball game. Says, that game did not happen. And then I say, yes, it did. It happened. I watched it. Oh, you're right. My bad. Wasn't that a great game? No.
1: Actually, if we have time, I'll get to that in a second. But Tommy from New Braunfels, Texas, writes on AI and universal high income. I think you're forgetting about human nature. Well, we never forget about human nature, but I'll read on. You're thinking that all these people living on this high basic income will be living in some modest government housing when in reality, it will be some asshole apartment in another government project. Mm. They may be happy getting stoned all day, but that won't last. When the people want more money to go to work and buy more things and live in a nice private home, the people on welfare will get jealous and want what the workers are getting, then vote to steal that from the workers. Is that starting to sound familiar? Thank you for your attention to this matter, Tommy.
0: I don't know if I believe in the whole forcing the government to put guardrails on this stuff thing or not, but if these masters of the universe, Altman and Elon and everybody, are going to go around talking about this plan, I think we should, as a population, force them to sit down at a round table and explain exactly how this is going to work, because there's a bunch of details missing.
1: Yeah, like one of these your Senate hearings that aren't a soundbite, you know, just a showboat fest. Yeah, a serious discussion of it. I would love that.
0: There'll be an abundance of giant homes? That doesn't make any sense.
1: It really doesn't. Yeah. How's that going to work? Let's get specific. So G, the engineer, says, wanted to chime in on something briefly AI related. There have been a number of times on the show that Jack has complained about AI being clueless, whether it was looking for Marty Supreme or the basketball game. The reality is that this is not an issue or failing on the part of the AI. It's actually part of its design. Keep in mind that today's AI is more specifically put an LLM or large language model. These models are trained using large troves of textual data, be it written works, transcripts, or what have you. All this information is commonly referred to as training data. Now to Jack's complaint. The frustration that he is feeling stems from what is known as the knowledge cutoff. Basically, the LLM is being asked about specific subjects or events that are outside or simply post-date their training data. In other words, the LLM doesn't know anything about Marty Supreme because there was no data about the movie included in its training data, or more simply, the movie came out after the LLM's knowledge cutoff. Same reason it doesn't know about last night's basketball game.

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9: Flyovers, heat, and politics. I'm Carmen Roberts, Fox News. America is celebrating the country's 250th birthday, with people celebrating coast to coast and around the world. And Fox's Rich Edson is at the Great American State Fair in D.C.
10: There are a number of different ways that people can stay cool here. They can go into the air conditioning. They can go at some cooling stations, cooling buses. So they're trying to prepare for as much of this as possible. You got a good stream of people who are coming in here. Downtown, walking around, enjoying the sights. Really good energy here for the 4th of July and America's 250th birthday. You want to talk about energy, too. Yesterday, we had a series of flyovers here across the National Mall. And today, if you thought that was pretty cool, it gets real serious this afternoon. We're going to have flyovers continue. It's going to be a near constant stream and fleet review showcasing aircraft from NASA, the Coast Guard, the Army, Air Force, Marine Corps, Navy.
9: And President Trump will lead the events today in D.C. He kicked off the celebration last night in Mount Rushmore.
11: For a quarter of a millennium, liberty, justice, equality, self-government, and unmatched prosperity have flourished here as they have never flourished anywhere before. There is nothing like what we are doing.
9: Vice President J.D. Vance was in New York City today for the Sail 4th 250 Parade of Tall Ships.
12: It is a very American thing to ring in 250 years of American history by parading our naval and Air Force might for the world to see. But I can't help but consider that 250 years ago, the waters of New York Harbor looked very, very different.
9: And also from New York, Joey Chestnut reclaims his crown at Nathan's Hot Dog Eating Contest, inhaling a jaw-dropping 66 hot dogs in just 10 minutes. 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
24: Happy 4th of July. Your forecast will contain partly cloudy to mostly cloudy skies today. Temperatures in the mid-80s inland to near 80 near the lakefront and still humid. We'll continue to watch the afternoon and early evening for maybe a couple scattered showers and thunderstorms in the forecast. Lightning and gusty winds are the main threats. I'm Fox 6 meteorologist Lisa Michaels.
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0: document in vain for a word that would actually justify a federal crackdown. Caused. Causation. Because the honest researcher won't say it. Kids who are already struggling get parked in front of screens more. So then the question becomes, is the screen making them worse? Or are we just measuring which kids were already behind? I can't find anywhere in the document that's willing to answer that question under oath. And I'm not going to answer it either because I can't find any evidence. Which brings me to the second bigger trick. And I think this is the one that matters most. The chairman's framing implies that the E-rate has been tied to test scores, and the test scores came back bad. That's just false. E-rate has never been connected to academic outcomes, never in its existence since 1996. There's no performance trigger, no clawback if reading scores drop. There's not one mechanism anywhere that links a single federal dollar to whether the kids actually ever learned anything. The program writes the check for the internet connection and then just walks away. So what's this rulemaking really doing? It's not punishing a program for failing a test it was given. It's asking for the very first time, that what, 33 years in, whether we should build that test at all. And I think the honest one-sentence version of the chairman's announcement isn't that we caught E-rate hurting kids. It would be better phrased as, we've decided to start asking whether the program we never measured should be measured. And that's a more modest claim. It's also a more defensible claim. That's what he should have led with. So let me be the adult. Nothing happened to your kids' internet anytime recently. There was a notice of proposed rulemaking. That's the bureaucratic term. It is not a rule. It's a notice of a proposed rule. So it's kind of the federal government clearing its throat. We're thinking about writing a rule. Do you want to comment? Well, what's that rule going to do? Let's talk about that next. It's the Weekend with Michael Brown. Text lines open 33103. Keyword Michael. If you haven't gone to heckofajob.com, heckofajob.com, and signed up for that Substack, what are you waiting on? I'll be right back.
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2: 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Preserving those voices, faces, and moments is a part of your responsibility to the next generation. 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
4: 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I mean, the service that you give for those small parts, the unique products you can't get at any other store, even the antique glass. 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